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0: and pray in the small watches of the morning, it would be an additional prayer or spiritual profit for thee. Soon will thy Lord raise thee to a station of praise and glory. Say, O my Lord, let my entry be by the gate of truth and honor, and likewise my exit by the gate of truth and honor. And grant me from thy presence an authority to aid me. And say, truth has now arrived and falsehood perished, for falsehood is by its nature bound to perish. Verily Allah Most High has spoken the truth.
1: Bismillahir Rahmanir Rahim.

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1: Allah talks about Noor in the Quran. Right? Noor, the light. You'll never find Noor mentioned in the plural. Anwar. But when he talks about darkness, he mentions it in the plural. Dhulumat. Huwa alladhi arsala rasulahu bilhuda wa deen al-haq. Allah is the one who sent his messenger with guidance and the true religion. Liyukhrijakum, to take you out. Liyukhrijakum min al-dhulumati, from the darknesses. Ila nur, to the light. Why is light referred to as one? Because light is iman. And this brings back, you see, look at the how we kind of like went in a complete circle. It's like, why don't people pray? Weakness of iman. What is iman? Allah tells us in the Quran. Allah says, وَكَذَلِكَ أَوْحَيْنَا إِلَيْكَ رُوحًا مِّنْ أَمْرِنَا مَا كُنْتَ تَدْرِي مَا الْكِتَابُ وَلَا الْإِيمَانِ. You didn't know what the book or iman was, O Muhammad sallallahu alayhi wa sallam. Then Allah tells us, وَلَكِنْ جَعَلْنَاهُ, we made it. What did you make this iman, the book of Allah? And what is it, ya Allah? Nuran, it's a light. Nahdi bihi man nasha'u min ibadina. So what happens? We guide with it whomever we want. For what is the guidance of nur? When the nur of tawheed or iman enters into the heart, ignorance is removed. Pay attention. Ignorance in the English language means to ignore the truth. Capital T. Al-haq, to ignore the one. Ignorance means to ignore the truth. We do not want to ignore the truth. We don't want to be ghafil, forgetful. We want to be those who remember Allah, who know Allah. Fa'lam, be aware. Annahu la ilaha illallah, that there is no God but God. Now, when the nur of tawheed enters the heart, you're not looking with your sight, you're looking with your insight. And when this ignorance drops, you get what Allah is getting at and you understand. And then you pierce, so to speak, through the veils of multiplicity, darkness, and you get to the one behind the many. أَوَ مَنْ كَانَ مَيْتًا. The one who, Allah says in the Quran, فَأَحْيَيْنَاهُ, we gave him life. وَجَعَلْنَا لَهُ نُورًا, and we gave him a light. يَمْشِي بِهِ فِي النَّاسِ, that he walks with this light amongst the people. كَمَمْ مَثَلُهُ فِي الظُّلُمَاتِ, is like the one in the darknesses. لَيْسَ بِخَارِجٍ مِّنْهَا, won't be removed from it. كَذَلِكَ زُيِّنَ لِلْكَافِرِينَ مَا كَانُوا يَعْمَلُونَ. So, this is, wallahi, I tell you, maybe the hardest part of our conversation today. But I want to get to the juicy stuff. So to simplify things, think of the perceived world as worldly phenomena or appearances. They're just form. يعني, the TV screen. The movie that's playing on the TV screen veils the screen, just in the same way as the means and the worldly phenomena that Allah created, the sun, the clouds, all these things that we see, we perceive. The movie veils the screen just in the same way as the means of this world veil the qudra of Allah that is mediated through the ruh. So we're now going to connect it all with the Quran. What does Allah say in Surah

0: stuff. Look at how Allah talks about infinity here. He talks about eternity. He uses the word eternity, dar. What is it? In Surah Al-Insan, what is it? حينم من الدهر لم يكن شيئا مذكورا. هل أتى أعوذ بالله من الشيطان الرجيم هل أتى على الإنسان حين من الدهر. Did any time from within eternity come to this human being? لم يكن شيئا مذكورا. He wasn't anything to be, you know, reckoned with, mentioned. He was basically nothing. What happened? I created him. Allah says, إنا خلقناه إنا خلقنا الإنسان. We created this insan. Watch. من نطفة. From a, you know, what is it? Nutfa is like a blood clot. Amshajin. He's talking about the creation now. Immediately, check this out. Amshajin. Nabtalihi. The reason of his creation is to test him. Now Allah, the immediate words after it, he tells us the medium, the platform of the test. Faja'alnahu sami'an basira. So he gave him the ability to perceive. Meaning, dude, you don't understand how deep this is. And like, I get so excited. This is everything that I laid out for you just now. Allah is saying the platform of the test is mind. Dunya is not outside of you, bro. Think of it this way. Have you ever experienced anything without observing it? Yani, in order to experience this remote, you have to look at it. Mm. In order to experience a flower, you have to look at it and smell it. Mm. Right? For us to say that everything we see that looks like it's outside of us, this world we made out of matter, right? In order for us to say that it exists independently of us, we have to find it without our faculties of perception. Meaning, when all 8 billion people are in deep sleep, is the dunya still there? We don't know if the world is really... Nobody's ever experienced anything of this world without the tools of observation. Yani, you have to give your attention to the object to experience it. The minute you turn away your attention from the object, it's no longer there. How do I really know that it's existing independent of me if I only ever experience it when I give it my attention? And now quantum physics tells you this. The world acts differently when you observe it versus when you don't observe it. When you're observing the light, remember that experiment where they shot out light and they put these holes and they scattered it? He said, light behaves like a wave when you're not perceiving it, and behaves like a particle when you perceive it. Meaning our very attention is what, I don't want to say creates the world, but it's Allah's work. He's the one creating. But it's the power of not you, the ruh, which is the command of Allah. So when the ruh is directed, the world is not outside of you, bro. It's within you. How does the movie, like a three-dimensional movie, fit on a two-dimensional flat screen? It's trippy. In the same way, the movie isn't three-dimensional, it's two, but it appears as 3D. The world appears like it's outside of you, but it's not.
1: Bro, actually, I have a story for you. Just a quick little sidestep here. To completely affirm this, because before I was Muslim, I actually would have agreed with you 100%. There was a time when I was traveling and I was staying at this person's house. Went to sleep, and as we were sleeping, their grandma came into the room. Okay. Walked in, looked at us, went to the drawer, looked for something, closed the drawer, walked out. Okay. I saw all of this, but I was asleep.
0: With your heart's eye.
1: My eyes were closed, but I could see everything.
0: The ruh. Yes.
1: Bro. And I remember when I woke up, I told her, I was like, oh, did you find what you were looking for? She's like, what are you talking about?

0: I was like, you came in the room, like you stopped, you looked at us, and then you were, you know, looking through the drawer, but then you left. Bro,
1: I'm
0: her
1: alone.
0: face was pale, like white, like as if she's seen a ghost. Like she didn't understand what I had just said. I didn't understand either, but I was like, at the time, I knew. I was like, this is not it. This what we perceive. Like this is not 100% it.
1: It's not. It's a filtered version of. And think of it like if I told you right now, do you see me right now?
0: I mean,
1: you know,
0: this handsome man, right? Allahumma barik, bro.
1: Alhamdulillah. You see me? Yes. You hear me? Yes.
0: Yes.
1: Let's say the angel of death, may Allah give you a long life, inshallah, that is one of worship and please, that is pleasing to him. Let's say, assume the angel of death comes right now and takes your ruh, but you're still able to sit. And let's say somehow we kept you up and erect and you could, you know, still look. The same eyes are there, but can you see me now when the ruh, when after you die, after the angel of death takes you, can you see me? No. The same ears are there, but you can no longer hear me. Okay. What left the body, so to speak?
0: Spirit.
1: The spirit, soul. The ruh. That's what the angel of death does.
0: Yeah.
1: What is the ruh according to the Quran? How does Allah define it? He doesn't tell us much about it, but he tells us one thing very clearly. He calls it something. When they came and asked Prophet Muhammad Sallallahu Alaihi Wasallam, and he didn't say inshallah, and the angel Jibril delayed the answer for him for some time. He says, وَيَسْأَلُونَكَ عَنِ الرُّوحِ. The Jews came and asked him, what is the ruh? They were testing the Prophet ﷺ. And قُلْ, tell them, O Muhammad, the ruh is what? قُلِ الرُّوحُ مِنْ أَمْرِ رَبِّي. The ruh is the command of your Rabb. It's the command of Allah. Now listen, if the ruh left you, meaning, we decide the ruh is the command of Allah. So the command of Allah left you. So now you can't, the same eyes are there, but you can't see, which means by logical deduction that you see with the amr of Allah and you speak with the amr of Allah and you hear with the amr of Allah. Because when the amr of Allah is removed, you can no longer see, hear, or speak. Allah says, أَخْرَجَكُ هُوَ الَّذِي أَخْرَجَكُمْ. It is He who brought you forth from the wombs of your mothers when you knew nothing. And He gave you hearing and sight and minds that perhaps you would be grateful. هُوَ الَّذِي أَخْرَجَكُمْ مِنْ بُطُونِ أُمَّهَاتِكُمْ لَا تَعْلَمُونَ شَيْئًا وَجَعَلَ لَكُمُ السَّمْعَ وَالْأَبْصَارَ وَالْأَفْئِدَ لَعَلَّكُمْ تَشْكُرُونَ. So that you may be grateful. So these verses, they emphasize that our perceptions and thoughts are limited in nature. And they're granted by Allah simply to experience the world and be grateful to Him. Now, this brings us to something that for me, when I understood it, it changed everything for me. The Qudra of Allah is not borrowed by creation. What does this mean? The Qudra, the raw power of Allah, that nothing limits it, right? Ala kulli shay'in qadir, that Qudra. He's able to do everything, Allah says in the Quran. Most people, they think that it's as if like God started everything, kind of programmed everything, and with the Big Bang kicked it off, kun, okay, it got started, but then programmed everything with its rules. You know, physics, rules, chemistry, all that stuff. And then the world is just running on autopilot. And occasionally Allah, if He wants, may interfere. This is called deism. This is false. It is not that, because it's almost like you're saying that the world is, if it's separate, if it's not connected to God, like He started it and then it's off doing its own thing. It's not the way it works. No. Let me give you an example. Allah created the sun. Most people will say Allah created the sun and the sun gives light. I would say this is shirk. Allah created the sun. Allah gives light. Okay. When you're thirsty, what do you think of?
0: I heard you speak about this on the Ansari podcast.
1: Yeah.
0: Where the water, you think the water is what's quenching your thirst, but it's Allah. You think the medicine is actually curing you, but it's Allah.
1: Allah says, yeah, you've heard this, great. But the point I'm getting to is, the Qudra of Allah is not like borrowed by creation. Like Allah puts a piece of His ability in it. It never leaves His essence. So in reality, the if it's not borrowed by creation, creation or khalq, what Allah calls as khalq. Khalq in Arabic means tasmim, design. It's form. Okay? This design is an appearance mediated by sense perception. It's the test. Allah created the world as a veil to His activity. It is Allah that is giving light. But Allah veiled that fact with something called the sun. You see what I'm saying? It is Allah doing everything. There is only in reality Allah subhanahu wa ta'ala. Everything else is khalq. And Allah says, لِلَّهِ الْخَلْقُ وَالْأَمْرِ. To Allah belongs the khalq, form, and the command, the ruh. And so with the play of these two, you get the manifest world. But it is not the water that quenches the thirst. It has no ability. It is God that quenches the thirst. Most people say, yeah, but Allah gave the water permission to quench your thirst. As if you're saying the power, the water has an ability. You say as a mu'min, la hawla wa la quwwata. There is no might. There is no power save with Allah. Same thing. Water can't quench thirst. What are you talking about? Medicine can't cure. But it begs the question. Wait a second, brother. If Allah created, you know, something called a medicine, yes, and medicine is something you can touch and feel, you perceive it, yes. But sickness is something you sense. Sensations are a creation of Allah. Why did He create sensations within you? Allah says in the Quran, خُلِقَ الْإِنسَانُ ضَعِيفًا. We created insan weak. Why, Ya Allah, did you make us weak? Because anybody that is weak has needs. Because we're weak. And you're going to naturally want to fulfill those needs. But the only one that can truly fulfill them is Allah. Because He generates the need in you to test. Is your heart, not your body, is it going to turn towards the worldly means and agents? Or what we call asbab, or is the heart going to turn towards Allah subhanahu wa ta'ala? So the purpose of medicine, this is important. Allah created sickness, yes, okay. But He also created medicine, yes. And it is Him that cures, yes. So it's all Allah, yes. So what's the point of medicine? It's a valid question. Listen to what Allah says in the Quran. He says, Surah Al-Kahf, He says, Inna ja'alna ma 'ala al-ardi ma. Animate and inanimate. We made everything in this perceived world, on this earth, in this universe. Inna ja'alna ma 'ala al-ardi zinatan laha. It's a zina. It's a type of filter. It's a type of illusion. Zina is to, when a woman does tazayyun, she beautifies herself, typically by adding cover up and makeup. So you're not getting the raw version. So Allah is saying, all the worldly phenomena is a cover up. Why, Ya Allah? Zinatan laha linabluahum, to test them. The believer, simply by looking with his eyes, he's being tested. What is he being tested? Is he going to believe that these things, these created signs, these asbab, these agents, money, something you sensical or nonsensical, some palpable or impalpable, fame, power, money, numbers, technology, whatever it is, that it can do without the amr of Allah? That it has any power independent of Allah subhanahu wa ta'ala? No. So Allah subhanahu wa ta'ala created the worldly means for the comfort of the non-believer, but for the test of the believer. We're being tested daily, bro. Every time you feel thirsty, every time you feel hungry, every time you have some type of need in you you want to fulfill, who's as-samad? Allah. What is the meaning of samad? The one who has no needs and fulfills all the needs. So Allah is saying, I'm generating that need in you. I created that need. Yani, food is something you perceive. Hunger is something you sense. Allah created khaliqul ihsasi wa khaliqul hawas. He's the one who created the sensations in you, so that you may perceive. What you're perceiving is also a creation from Allah. It's all inside out, a test simply for one thing. to see, are you true to La ilaha illallah? And that's why the kalima begins with negation. Everything you perceive, it's not happening from there. It's all a veil. Just like when you look at a movie on a TV screen, I ask you, what do you see? You say, I see action and colors. And there's, I don't know if you're watching maybe Mission Impossible. There's Tom Cruise doing this. And I say, where's Tom? Grab him for me. And you go and you walk towards the screen. All you find is what? One indivisible screen that is taking on the shape and coloring. The pixels take on these colors to give the illusion of a 3D image. That is, so basically it's like the dunya is God's motion picture. Dude, you understand how literally mind-blowing this is? Mm-hmm. It's so, for me, it's just like, because when you understand this, most people think being enlightened, like, and you see the light, and no, bro, the world still appears the same. It's how you decipher it. The world is encrypted. And the key to the encryption is La ilaha illallah. That's why Rasulullah Sallallahu Alaihi Wasallam said, إذا أراد الله بعبد خيرا, when Allah wants good for his slave, his servant, يفقهه في الدين, he gives him an understanding of deen. You begin to get it. Allah says, فَعْلَمْ, know, أَنَّهُ لَا إِلَهَ إِلَّا اللَّهُ. There's a knowledge, meaning be aware. Here, فَعْلَمْ is be aware that لا إله. It's not your job that sustains you. It's not the numbers. In Hunayn, when they were impressed with their numbers, Allah removed his victory. And the biggest evidence that you cannot rely on your sense perception for reality is the story of Musa. Oh, Musa, what's that in your right hand? Oh, it's a staff. Oh, mashallah. Drop it. What is this? Now it's a snake. It goes from being an inanimate object without a ruh to being an animate with ruh, from having all these apparent benefits to having all these apparent what? Harms, because it's a snake. So he goes from, it's my stick, to I want nothing to do with it. Now he claims this asaya, mine. Now Allah says, okay, now you're scared, take it. Yeah, Allah, what do you, take it. Don't rely on your senses. They're not giving you the raw version. If you rely on your senses, you're gonna be led astray. Because Fir'aun, what does Fir'aun say? Brother, there's only two types of people. There's the people of haq, truth, and there's the people of batil. You know, Darth Vader and Luke, whatever. The light and the darkness, the truth, the angels and the devils, that type of duality. There's only one. The people of batil, they rely on their senses. Listen to what Fir'aun says. He says, أَلَيْسَ لِي مُلْكُ مِصْرِ. You're so angry at Musa. Am I not the king of Egypt? وَهَذِهِ الْأَنْهَارُ تَجْرِي مِنْ تَحْتِي. And these rivers are flowing beneath me, meaning I control agriculture, I control sustenance, I feed you, I'm your Rabb. He says, what? أَفَلَا تُبْصِرُونَ. Do you not see? So for the non-believers, for the people of batil, seeing is believing. For the believer, believing is seeing. So what does Allah subhanahu wa ta'ala says? Alif lam mim, ذَلِكَ الْكِتَابُ لَا رَيْبَ فِيهِ. There's no doubt in this book. What do you say? هُدًى لِلْمُتَّقِينَ. It's a guidance for the God conscious. What's the first condition of the God conscious? الَّذِينَ يُؤْمِنُونَ بِالْغَيْبِ. Those who believe in the unseen system of Allah subhanahu wa ta'ala, behind all these veils, all these curtains, everything you see around you, is one Allah doing, acting. هَذَا خَلْقُ اللَّهِ, Allah says in the Quran. All this that you perceive is the khalq of Allah. Imam Ghazali in his tafsir, he says, هَذَا خَلْقُ اللَّهِ أَيْ هَذَا فِعْلُ اللَّهِ. It's the activity of God. It's God's actions. كُن فَيَكُون. It's not God's that, huh? Be careful. You can't say that God's the tree, because then you've made God finite. God can't be within his creation. But we say it's the fi'l of Allah. It's the act of Allah. Allah created you and that which you do, he says in the Quran. The essence is untouched, the that. Beyond kullama khatara fi balik, everything you imagine with your mind. فَاللَّهُ خِلَافُ ذَلِكَ Allah is other than that. The mind cannot comprehend the infinite and eternal because it's trapped in time. The mind is trapped in the illusion of time. You can only think of memories of the past or imagine something in the future. You can't be in the present moment with the mind, because the minute you try to grasp it, you can't understand the now. That is why you don't access the now. You can't understand it with the mind. It's like me telling you, you know, look for your eyes. And you're like, you know, can you see your eyes with your eyes if there was no mirror? How can I? You can't, because you're so close to them that you can't possibly see them. Or like me telling you, stand up and take a step towards yourself. Like, it doesn't make sense. For the mind, that's the same thing. To tell the mind, like, be in the now, the mind can't. That's why the mind can't access the ruh. The mind is the obstacle between you and the realization of your true self. That's why through dhikr, you come out of this ghafla. What ghafla? The conditioning, bro. Most people, if you tell them that their shop doesn't sustain them, they'll be like, what are you talking about, bro? Every time I hear my app Shopify thing, ding, ding, ding, I make a sale. I see money go in the bank. Because you've been conditioned like a dog, like Pavlov's dog in his science experiment. Pavlov had a dog. And every time the dog, he'd bring him food, the dog would drool. Mm-hmm. So he decided to test this experiment where he brought a bell. Said, I wonder if I can make him drool without the food. So he would ring the bell and then he'd put food in front of the dog. Ring the bell, he would, you know, see the food, saliva, hear the bell, see the food, saliva. And then one day, ding, ding, ding, but he didn't put food. What happened? He drooled. Because the dog associated, through classical conditioning, the scientists call it, associated the ringing of the bell with the appearance of the food. And that's what the worldly means are. They're not causes and effects. They're associations. There's an association between clouds and rain. It's called the ilaqa. And what are we supposed to do with associations? We're not supposed to associate anything with Allah.

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1: The Palestine Solidarity Campaign, the PSC, calls on all freedom-loving South Africans to boycott and crush South African Zionist support for Israel. The people of Palestine are facing genocide, mass killings, starvation, and land theft by Israel's apartheid regime. 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Stop supporting the companies that support Israel. Philip Kravitz, the owner of Cape Union Mart, is one of them. 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

0: Very good morning, assalamu alaikum, and welcome to News Reviews and Analysis. It is NRA, the program with the views and the news. You're with myself, Tashirik Trubari, Khalil Katrada, and our technician, Lukman Brown. We're with you till 9 o'clock this morning. There's lots coming up in the program. There's a little bit of rain at the moment. It's not going to be in any way hectic. It will have this light showers for much of this morning. It should clear up later in the day. And then we head on off to a weekend that is promising warmer, much clearer weather. So look out certainly for a much lovelier a weekend. In fact, some areas will have in the region of 25 degrees Celsius. That's a cool summer's afternoon. And so we'll have that type of weather going into Saturday and Sunday. And so today, just again, some spitting showers in the early hours of this morning, which today, of course, marks the 23rd of July. It corresponds to the 8th of Safar, 1448. We'll talk very shortly about the Inkabinde inquiry, having heard quite a bit of testimony, in regards to matters of, Andrew Chauke and the wrongdoing following an investigation into his fitness to hold office, and IDAX head Andrea Johnson's testimony at the Madlanga Commission of Inquiry. We'll put those two together and analyze it for you on top of the hour at 7 o'clock this morning. Trouble in paradise as the PIC, the Public Investment Corporation's executive board, could soon be dissolved. There's not much of a board left there. We'll do the Inside Africa report, where Nigeria and Morocco collaborate on a gas pipeline, and South Africa's food systems come under focus as the most vulnerable remain at risk. That coming up at 8 o'clock as we bring you the latest news, weather, traffic, markets, and a whole lot more. 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Mr. Katrada, assalamu alaikum.
1: Wa alaikum assalam wa rahmatullah. Hope you and brother Luthman are feeling good today. Wow, what a drive to work. I mean, the Uber driver was saying, hey, the roads are so heavy and you can see traffic lined up already. But that doesn't mean that our day needs to be dampened, because we are, alive, and alhamdulillah for that.
0: Yeah. Indeed. Of course, the roads are going to be busy this morning on account of it being wet. So please do exercise some patience. Wear those seat belts, switch on the headlights, and arrive safely at your destination. If there's anything to report, when it's safe to do so, let us know on 0786 10 11 12. Now the World Cup being over, what are you doing with your evenings?
1: I'm actually just reading and writing quite a bit. I find that, like, it's very soothing. And, you know, journaling is one thing. It's like, and a lot of people say, yeah, but what do I write about? You know, even if you start writing, just, like, start with 3 minutes and write anything. Even if you feel like writing, I feel like I mustn't be writing right now, just let it out and you'll start to see what happens. It's such a wonderful exercise to do. And then, obviously, this reading, I've taken to reading books again, which is... You know, you can read on your phone, but there's nothing like having a book in your hand and actually reading from that book. And yourself?
0: I go to bed. Over the last couple of nights, actually, I've been going to bed. I feel terribly tired, this week. I don't know. I feel so tired all the time. And, by the evening time, I have supper, and supper is usually after Maghrib, because Maghrib is so early. I get done with whatever needs to get done. There would be some odd nights where I would, like, I think, what is it, yesterday, the night before, where, you're now already cleaning the kitchen, so you may as well do this and you may as well do that, and that's sort of where things lead. But for the most part of this week, I've been going to sleep much earlier. It doesn't quite really help, because I wake up at like 2-3 o'clock in the morning. Then I got to go to the toilet, which, is always, you wait till the very last minute because it's cold to get out of bed. This morning is, again, one of those mornings, where, I don't know, I think maybe I just need a day or two to sleep late. But I just feel, everything feels tired. And not sleepy tired, but just

0: Again, last night was one of those nights, and I actually had, the stomach cramps last night. And I think it's both the wife and I had. I think it's something we ate, something that we definitely ate that was in that mixture of food that was not right. So that was how the night ended. So, yeah, let's see how the day goes. But I'm excited. I'm ready to go. There's lots to talk about. Dr. Suhaifa Bramji is going to be joining us at top of the hour at 7 o'clock. She's a criminal justice expert, and we're going to be talking about it being a rather interesting political Wednesday for South Africa yesterday, with the head of the investigative director at IDAC, Andrea Johnson's second day of testifying. She returns to the Madlanga Commission, and they're getting to the sweet spot, and we'll analyze that for you in just a bit. So do stay with us.
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2: There's a motor vehicle accident on 1st Road and 5th Avenue in Grassy Park. Two vehicles involved in that accident. Fortunately, no injuries, but that is the exit point out of Grassy Park itself. So that will be causing quite a bit of congestion. Another motor vehicle accident along the N1 inbound just off the Durban Road in Bellville. Now that also causing congestion. Three vehicles involved in that accident over there. And then also along Philips Hosana Drive on the M3 outbound just off the Christian Street. You can expect some lane closures in the eastbound direction. Also due to a crash. Please do remember to buckle up and also keep a very safe following distance.
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2: Durban's got partly sunny skies, going from a low of 16 to a high of 23 degrees. Johannesburg is sunny, going from 7 to 21 degrees. Bergrivier's got some light rain, going from 12 to 20 degrees. Bloemfontein is sunny, going from minus 1 to 18 degrees. For Cape Town and our suburbs today, cloudy days expected, and it should be accompanied by a 96% chance of rain. A northwesterly wind with speeds of up to 19 kilometers per hour can be expected, and our temperature should range from a low of 8 to a high of 16 degrees.
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2: The US dollar is currently trading at 16.35 rand, the Chinese yuan 2.41 rand, the British pound 21.90 rand, the euro 18.70 rand, the Turkish lira 35 cents, the rial is currently busy trading at 4.37 rand, the Malaysian ringgit 4.01 rand. In commodities, Brent crude oil is busy trading at $95.87 per barrel. Gold ounce, $129.14. Silver ounce is coming in at $59.67.
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7: Hallo, ek is Alan Windy, premier van die Wes-Kaap. 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
2: Assalamu alaikum and good morning. I'm Khalil Kathrada. Using ballistic missiles and drones, the Yemeni armed forces have announced the striking of two Saudi oil vessels, violating the maritime blockade. They say precise hits were achieved, causing large fires on both vessels. These incidents are said to have forced approximately 10 other ships to retreat and turn back. The Yemeni

0: Armed Forces state that these naval operations against the Saudi enemy will continue under the equation of the blockade for blockade. They warn that any foolishness or aggression against Yemen will be met with major operations deep inside Saudi territory. Saudi state media has confirmed that a Saudi-owned oil tanker came under attack in the Red Sea, catching fire in its front section. No casualties were reported. In the Strait of Hormuz, Iran's Islamic Revolutionary Guards Corps says an oil tanker caught fire after an explosion while attempting to cross a route reportedly planted with mines south of the waterway. It says two other vessels changed their course following the incident. The IRGC has reiterated that the oil, gas and fertilizer waterway remains closed and Iran remains in full control despite US attempts to undermine this arrangement. The IRGC advised Washington to end its interventions, saying they only contribute to an energy crisis and a decline in agricultural fertilizer supplies, a situation that pushes up fuel prices and burdens ordinary citizens across the globe. The US war machine has murdered more people in Iran. At least two people were killed and just over 10 others wounded in an enemy missile attack on the Shalamcher border crossing between Iran and Iraq. Explosions were also heard at the port of Jask in the Hormuzgan province. The US has been bombing civilian and economic infrastructure in Iran. US President Donald Trump has threatened to bomb and destroy a bridge or power plant next to or in the Iranian capital of Tehran if the Islamic Republic forces shoots at a ship in the Strait of Hormuz. But Iranian officials have hit back, stating their defense doctrine is now an eye for an eye. The Iranian Foreign Minister Abbas Araghchi says an aggression against Iran, including against the infrastructure, will be met with a decisive, powerful and definite response. He adds that any party that participates or supports such aggression in any way will be considered a legitimate target. In other news, President Cyril Ramaphosa has expressed his satisfaction with the outcome of the Nkabinda panel of inquiry, which cleared the Gauteng South Director of Public Prosecutions Advocate Andrew Choke. The inquiry concluded that there is no basis upon which to conclude that Choke is unfit to hold office as Director of Public Prosecutions. The panel found that there was no credible evidence upon which it could conclude that Choke had taken prosecutorial decisions as alleged in respect of the Kato matter, or that he had acted unlawfully in the performance of his coordination functions. The panel also found that Choke's decision to provisionally withdraw the murder and related charges against a former crime intelligence head, General Richard Mduli, and to refer the matter to an inquest was not irrational. South African teachers will soon be better equipped to use and understand AI in the classrooms. This as one of the world's biggest tech media outlets, Canva, launched its official collaboration with the South African Council for Educators, SACE, to launch a national partnership in Johannesburg to boost digital literacy, professional development and AI readiness among teachers. Canva Africa leader Bianca Sibiya says the partnership reflects the company's commitment to giving educators tools that support modern teaching while preparing learners for an increasingly digital world. The agreement will see educators gain access to Canva for Education, structured training programs, AI literacy initiatives, and practical classroom resources aimed at simplifying lesson preparation, easing administrative workload, and improving learner outcomes. According to Canva, the partnership will also help educators develop learning materials in all 11 official South African languages, widening accessibility and inclusion for learners across the country. The top story on Radio 786 at this hour. Using ballistic missiles and drones, the Yemeni armed forces have announced the striking of two Saudi oil vessels violating the maritime blockade. They say precise hits were achieved, causing large fires on both vessels. These incidents are said to have forced approximately 10 other ships to retreat and turn back. That's the news for now. Headlines to follow at 25 to 8 on Radio 786.
1: Interesting political week for South Africa as the head of the Investigative Directorate Against Corruption, IDAC's Andrea Johnson, continues with her testimony at the Madlanga Commission of Inquiry. This as, we also saw her being dragged at the Nkabinda inquiry that has cleared all allegations against the South Gauteng Director of Public Prosecutions, Andre Chauke, following an inquiry into his fitness to hold office. Former National Prosecuting Head Shamila Batoihi levelled the allegations against Chauke. Among the charges was the decision to prosecute the former KZN boss, Johan Boysen, and his Cato Manor unit. However, the Inkabinde inquiry found that there was no credible evidence to conclude that Chauke, in fact, take such a prosecutorial decision. And here now to dive deeper into this matter, let's now welcome criminal justice expert Dr. Suhaifa Bamji. Dr. Suhaifa, very good morning to you. Assalamu alaikum. Thanks very much, certainly, for your time. Why is the Inkabinde inquiry key to understanding the type of NPA that we've had under Shamila Batoihi?
2: Wa alaikum salam, and thanks for having me, and good morning to all you and your listeners. Yeah, so the Inkabinde inquiry is exposing a lot for us, and we've seen that also in the Madlanga Commission inquiry about what we perhaps felt internally or just within our minds regarding the prosecutorial services. And, you know, we heard stories and what would be called rumors. But what's important is that now all of those rumors about poor performance, malperformance, acting outside of performance areas are now becoming exposed, and exposed in a way that it's now on the record, under oath, in testimony. So a lot of the misgivings that we may have had, so you know how you say, oh, it's always like this, it's always like that, but you don't have facts. This is the value of what these commissions have done. They've brought out what were our suspicions into the light, but more so into a light of fact-finding and having it properly on the record as testimony. So it is creating what was turning rumors or suspicions into fact.
1: Okay, and yeah, look, I mean, we've had the Sean Abrams tenure of the as being NDPP, the National Director of Public Prosecutions, and you know, after we had some change in political leadership, this is by way of President Zuma being booted, from the presidency, Cyril takes over, and you then have Shamila Batoihi being appointed. You have Andrea Johnson serving as the head of what was then the Independent Directorate, and then later, of course, it morphed into what we now know as IDAC. And these women, or these persons were meant to bring something different. They were meant to bring and restore credibility to the NPA. But it doesn't quite seem that way at the moment, because not only did Shamila Batoihi waste everyone's time with this referral to the president to investigate Andrew Chauke, who's now been cleared, there were several, character issues that were revealed when she testified at the Inkabinde inquiry. There were some serious questions about the way she ran the NPA, and that's now even further compounded by IDAC's behavior and Shamila Batoihi again, having been involved in some way or the other by looking at dockets, by giving the nod, for instance, to certain investigations which are not built on any sort of solid ground. And yesterday you could hear from Justice Mbeseli Madlanga, just how astounded he was that Andrea Johnson didn't do the bare basics that would have supported an inquiry or an investigation following up from Fadil Adams's affidavit or complaint that he had laid. And again, that raises some serious questions about what type of NPA we have in this country and whether this NPA is suited and has the credibility to restore order and deal with some serious criminality issues that ought to be prosecuted.
2: Yeah, so let's just try and separate. I think what's important is to, as much as there's a desire or to merge the two commissions, let's separate them out. You started by saying, political appointments, and that's an important place to start, because what we are seeing through all of these commissions is that despite the fact that the NPA, and by virtue of that, the IDAC, are meant to be prosecuting without fear, favor, or prejudice. That also means without fear, favor, or prejudice to the president or to any other member of parliament. And what we're seeing is that the office itself is compromised. And if we were to look at it a little bit more carefully, we'd be able to say that, well, you know what, despite the fact, and here's the thing that I'm surprised to find myself saying, but despite the fact that Shamila Batoy did not give testimony and Andrea Johnson has persisted and pursued the testimony, which is to her credit for coming forward, between the two, Shamila Batoy comes off slightly better, and that's merely because her testimony was not tested. In other words, the type of ringer and the type of trial by fire that Andrea Johnson is going through, Shamila Batoy simply did not go through that. So without that cross-examination and further probing from the commissioners, Shamila Batoy's version is untested but also unknown. So we can't really tell what mistakes, if you want, on the record that Shamila Batoy has made. Andrea Johnson, on the other hand, is being laid bare. Souls, her bones, her guts, everything is being laid bare through the questioning of the Madlanga Commission. And so in that way, we have a bigger view of the type of decision-making or decision-making outside of the ambit of their offices that has led to. So if, as much as the IDAC may be mandated to investigate corruption, there's also a form of corruption if, when you are doing your job, you do it outside of the parameters and outside of the law which permits you to. So just take with a pinch of salt what I say regarding how Shamila Batoy comes off in relation to Andrea Johnson. And that's really because of the fine line that one what has been tested or is being tested in cross-examination and the other not.
1: Yeah.
2: That's really the only fine line. But I dare say neither has credibility.
1: And where do you think this then leaves the president? Because this is going to be a big question mark. Look, I mean, we have African Andy Mutebi that's been appointed now, and it looks like he is not unaware or choosing to ignore some of these issues, because we now know that he has had a face-to-face meeting with Andrea Johnson when she was supposedly hospitalized. He had ordered her to go to the commission, and as we've heard, even from sometimes I wonder, you know, the lawyers there that supposedly are representing Andrea Johnson, whether they're there for her or for the NPA, because as you would have heard, sometimes the lawyers indicate that Advocate Mutebi has ordered that the documents be released, and Advocate Mutebi, you know, that so it does seem that Andrea Johnson has been put on notice, and she herself has indicated that there is a decision pending on whether to prosecute her criminally or otherwise for reasons that we don't know, which is why she's invoking her right to not self-incriminate. Advocate Mutebi has a big task ahead of himself, and so too, I believe, the president, in implementing whatever the resolutions may well be that stem from this Madlanga Commission of Inquiry.
2: Yeah, so and we've seen that they've implemented essentially the recommendations that have come out of the Nkabinde Inquiry. But what we want to say in this respect is, so much of this conversation or these conversations have been about, has anything of this been done in a way that restores faith, the public faith in the NPA? Now, if we take into our cognizance the fact that Andy Mutebi, who is now the head of the NPA, having replaced Shamila Batoy, speaking to one of his subordinates, who herself is the head of the IDAC, and instructing them to come and give testimony, we would hope that that means, or certainly demonstrate, that he's taking control of his flock and telling them, go ahead and you'd better give this testimony. And that's important for holding to account members in your flock, or even the shepherds that are dealing with your broader flock, to come and account for what they've done. Unfortunately, in the Shamila Batoy instance, she was the head. And so there was no one above her, really, to tell her, make sure you give testimony, go and give testimony, keep up with it. So We'd like to see that type of accountability measures or integrity, display of integrity, should another head, a head that is actually the topmost of the tier, be faced with this sort of thing, where they, of their own cognizance, yeah, continue to give testimony rather than withdraw, or rather be told by a superior that, guess what, you must carry on.
1: Well, let's see. You know, I don't suppose Andrea Johnson will hold on to this job. I'm surprised she hasn't resigned yet. And look, there are some, I think, very credible considerations to be made stemming from her conduct, her proximity to Firoz Khan, her having shared a docket with him, her having heard a victim of a murder or a victim of a death. Talking.
2: Yeah. So look, let's just go on to that one. You know, whether she, what you're being surprised that she hasn't stepped down yet. You remember the adage is you are innocent until proven guilty, right? Innocent, yeah, until proven guilty. And so far, all she's done is given a version of events, as much as it's being unraveled before her. That is the case. Now, she could certainly be removed from her office or not. It all depends now on what the rest of the evidence come in. Not to say that she's not done enough to damage her own reputation. I'm not saying that. But what we must just be vigilant of is that there are two sides, and we don't know what's going to come from the other side or by, you know, in response from her own testimony. But yes, innocent until proven guilty. Right. Audi also impartum. And we'll just have to see how that plays out. But it would be a surprise if she survives this this probing.
1: Yeah,
2: as in remains in office. Yeah,
1: I really doubt she's going to. But yeah, let's see what happens. We'll keep a watching brief as the Madlanga Commission of Inquiry so does continue. Thank you very much, Dr. Suhaifa Abramji, who is a criminal justice expert.
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0: Along Hindle Road on the R300 and north, the right lane has been obstructed due to a motor vehicle accident. Emergency services on the scene. One of the three lanes has been closed over there. Then also along a George Street in Observatory, a vehicle has hit one of the walls. The landmark is the UCT Lung Institute. Now, this is causing congestion as that one lane heading out of OBS in that direction has been closed up. Some more congestion, this time on the N7 North at the ramp to Bosman's Dam Road. You can expect some delays over there. And then also some more delays along the M5 northbound at the N2 innerbound ramp. Please do remember to buckle up and also keep a very safe following distance.
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0: For Cape Town and our suburbs today, a cloudy day is expected with accompanied by a 96% chance of rain. There's also a northerly wind with speeds of up to 19 kilometers per hour that can be expected. And temperatures, well, they should range from a low of 8 to a high of 16 degrees.
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0: You're with NRA team right here on 100.4 FM Radio 786. And do know that we are with you until 9 this morning. Out of our windows, we can see that there's lots of clouds. So people, please be very careful on the road and just have a little bit of patience with each other. We know there's going to be a bit of congestion and you're in a rush to get to where you need to be. If you can, before you leave the house, just let whoever knows on the other side that you may be a bit late due to the traffic. Rather arrive alive than not so. Hey, that's 100.4 FM. And you can send us your WhatsApps on 0786 10 11 12. That is the main number that you can message us on.
1: The Public Investment Corporation, they're facing a deepening governance crisis. The Finance Minister, Enoch Godongwana, is set to meet with the board next Monday, at least what's left of the board, to consider dissolving the board. Six of their members have resigned, and there have been mounting concerns about political influence used to bolster the PAC's governance structure, particularly the legal requirement that the Deputy Finance Minister serve as the board chair. Tsepo Kadima is an independent political and economic analyst. Thank you very much for your time. With six board members resigning and the possibility of the board now being dissolved, it surely does spell quite the serious governance crisis. And I wonder why these board members would resign before the meeting with the minister on Monday. It does seem to suggest that there is some serious, I suppose, tension between the board and the minister.
2: Tashrik, assalamu alaikum. And I must add that I commiserate with you people in the Republic of Western Cape, because here in Gauteng, gangster land, as some would call it, the sun is shining. Good morning,
1: officer. I'll bring some of them, you know, to us at some stage. But yeah, you know, we're struggling with the cold weather.
2: Yes, but it too shall pass, and then you will have the glorious summer days. Springtime is coming soon. But to more the serious matter, is there a crisis? There is a deep crisis by design. The Minister of Finance, I think since democracy, has actually taken much more powers, and those powers in terms of overseeing the public investment commissioners has been abused and continues to be abused, because effectively what the ministers, you know, previous and the current minister are demanding is that they want a puppet board that they can tell at their whims at what to do and what not to do. And that is against company law. So the resignation by these six directors, and I should think more to follow, it's really to avert that which is more serious, that should they continue to hold course and the minister fires them, as he has already threatened to fire them, they could invariably find themselves being declared delinquent directors. Now that, for any professional director, is the worst thing that can happen. So it appears to me that it was prudence on their part to resign, and so that they avoid tomorrow being found to have been in dereliction of fiduciary duty, and therefore risk being declared delinquent directors. The PIC, as we know, is now the second largest money manager in the whole continent of Africa. That is after 91. 91 is a private sector company that I think has combined assets of the former Investec asset managers together with those of Sanlam to form 91. And for many, many decades, the PIC was the largest money manager in Africa, comparable to two other money managers, being CalPERS, California Public Public Employees Pension Scheme, and then as well as the other one in China. But on performance, PIC's performance has been subpar ever since and continues to be subpar. And that's really because of the unlawful interference by the ministers of finance. And it is not surprising that now even Minister Godongwana is alleged to have threatened to fire the deputy chair, who's also the deputy minister of finance.
1: What do you think Gurungwana is on about? Why does he... I wonder whether there's any statute in law that determines him to be the chairperson of the board, to sit on the board, and with this even threat to fire, you know, the deputy finance minister. What's going on there? Because it does seem to suggest that the minister is the one that could well be in part, you know, that... The elephant in the room, essentially.
2: Yeah, so my correction there. Actually, his deputy minister, which is the deputy minister of finance, Dr. David Masondo, is actually the chairman. And this has been the practice for quite a number of years now, that the deputy minister of finance becomes the chair of the board of PIC. So that is the case. So effectively now, I think the minister is threatening to fire the board chair of PIC, who happens to be the deputy minister of finance. But the question I think that arises is it still appropriate? Is it still good governance? And taking into account the nature of the work of PIC, that it manages largely public employees' pensions, that is their livelihood, that is their savings, hard-earned savings. Is it still appropriate to vest all the powers in the form of an individual called the Minister of Finance? It certainly is open to abuse of power, which I, you know, dare say that appears to have been the case in this instance, whereby there is that abuse of power, because the Minister of Finance knows how powerful they are. And effectively, it is an antithesis to good governance to have the Minister of Finance having so much power over the PIC. And the question that should have been asked, particularly in Parliament, is that, is it not time to introduce a legislative amendment as to really the functionings of PIC? Remember, when PIC started in 1911, it was called the Public Debt Commissioners. So its responsibility was to ensure that of managing the debt of government. And then it evolved to now look at investing in economic infrastructure for the government. And it was much later that then it was given the mandate, again through a legislative amendment, to then have its scope limited largely to managing the pensions as well as the, I think, compensation funds as well as UIF. But here is a curious thing. If indeed PIC was so effective, was having stellar financial performance or a track record of investing responsibly, if indeed that was the case, how is it possible that it has never attracted funds from, let's say, even other pension funds within the SADC region that it could manage? And the reason that is very clear, the track record, as I mentioned, is subpar compared to the likes of CalPERS and the public pension fund in China.
1: Yeah.
2: So, and those are the comparable in terms of the assets under management as well as the staff that they employ to then be able to manage this fund. So I'm saying, actually, this is a strategic inflection point for South Africa, and particularly members of the Government Employees Pension Fund needed to have convened an urgent meeting to actually assess whether it is still appropriate for them to bequeath so much of public employees' livelihoods into a organization that clearly has got no good governance protocols, and you know, its practices, if anything, are questionable. I mean, for 10 years now, I have been consistently on record questioning even the discretionary investment mandate of the PIC, which
1: because there's been several questions about where they invest, how they invest, and in what they invest. And there were some serious concerns on that front, which is why, as you say, it's an inflection point to ponder about what we understand to be the role and the purpose of the PIC, who's in charge of it, and how to look potentially at the mandate of this organization. It is far too large to fail. There's lots of money there, and there's some serious governance issues with six board members having resigned and question marks about the deputy finance minister that's meant to serve as the chairperson of the board. Tsepo, we are out of time. Thank you very much for having joined us this morning. Tsepo Kadima, he is an independent political and economic analyst on the line with us. Thank you very much. Dr. Ismail Tiladia, assalamu alaikum.
3: Wa alaikum salam wa rahmatullahi wa barakatuh, you Tashreeq, and to the listeners. Yes, the big news obviously is the announcement by Rassi Erasmus of his 43-man Springbok squad that he's going to do duty in Argentina next week. Rather the week following, next week, and then the greatest rugby rivalry series against the All Blacks, three test matches, three being played in South Africa, and then a fourth test match which will take place in the United States of all places. So quite a series to look forward to. And one of the important points coming through in his 43-man squad is the return of the likes of Eben Etzebeth, the return of Lourdes de Jager, Sasha Feinberg, Gomizulu, Sia Kulisi. The fact that he's kept Herschel Yankees in the squad, and he sent Papir back to the Bulls for him to run out against for his franchise. And then, of course, even Ruiz of the Stormers, he has also been sent back to have some game time with in the Curry Cup. So very interesting to see some of the changes, some of the switches that he's made, and the fact that some of our stalwarts are all back in terms of going to get game time and hopefully going to feature when they tackle the All Blacks. So it's getting all of the players sharp. Some of these players have not played in the three matches in the United or the Nations Championship, and so definitely getting them sharp in preparation for the greatest rivalry series. And I think that series alone, with both teams having gone unbeaten in the Nations Championship, is saying very clearly that the All Blacks are on the rise. The Springboks are there, and the Springboks are wanting to maintain their position as the leading rugby nation in the world. So lots to look forward to, lots to be playing for amongst the players, and the opportunities is just endless. So looking forward to the next month of great Springbok rugby to be had and to observe, and also to see how the players then step up. Again, yesterday I spoke about the issue of the depth of South African rugby, and this is shown in the fact that there are four scrum halves that have been selected for this particular squad, and it doesn't feature Faf de Klerk. I mean, he's not anywhere in that four scrum halves that have been selected. And so the fly-off position, again, there are four fly-offs that have been selected. And so depth in that area is absolutely solid. And then the one big question is that there's only two hookers. Malcolm Marks is unmatched in that position in world rugby. And so Pongi Mbonambi, I don't know if he's been put out to pasture, but there is obviously opportunities for them to come back into the fray as South Africa prepares for the next Rugby World Cup. Then yesterday was stage 17 of the Tour de France, and Philipsen, Jasper Philipsen, got his victory, his first stage victory of this Tour de France. So well done to him. It hasn't made any difference in terms of the general classification, but it means that the point standing has given Philipsen that edge in the point standing ahead of Pedersen, one of the other riders. So you don't see them necessarily in the general classifications, but they are specialists in certain components of the Tour de France. And that has been one battle that was won yesterday by Jasper Philipsen ahead of Pedersen. At the overall classification, he's still Tadej Pogacar in first position, with Remco Evenepoel in second position, Isaac Del Toro of Mexico in third position, and Paul Seikas in fourth, with Juan Ayuso in fifth position. Today there's cricket action, international cricket action, and it is the first T20 international between Zimbabwe and India. Now again, I'm concerned and raising the concern that India has just played against England. A couple of days later, they're playing against Zimbabwe. Australia has just announced their squad. That is, I think they're going to Bangladesh, the Australian team, features all of the top players. West Indies and New Zealand has just concluded a series. And the West Indies on Saturday will be hosting Pakistan for a test match, the first of two test matches. And I don't see our Proteas team anywhere. And it has been like that for the past 2 months. And it is, for me, a real concern. And I'm going to try and get hold of Shukri Conrad just to find out exactly what's happening with our national team. That's all from our side for this morning, Tashreeq. I will chat to listeners tomorrow morning as we do a preview of the weekend sport with some exciting sport taking place. One of the things that I have looked at is our PSL teams. Orlando Pirates were in action yesterday against Las Palmas in Spain. They beat Las Palmas by 1-0. And also yesterday, Mamelodi Sundowns played to a 1-1 draw against Hertha Berlin. This is a German second division side, but Hertha Berlin does have the experience of having played in the Bundesliga, as well as Las Palmas also applying their trade in the second division in Spain. But it's good that our players are getting the exposure on these international friendlies that they're playing against other top European sides. I will chat to listeners tomorrow morning as we do a preview of the weekend sport. Ismail Talaria saying shukran. Assalamu alaikum wa rahmatullahi wa barakatuh.
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0: For Cape Town and our suburbs tomorrow, a hazy but sunny day is expected, and it should be accompanied by a southeasterly breeze, reaching speeds of up to 9 kilometers per hour. And our temperatures, well, they should range from a low of 10 to a high of 18 degrees.
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0: Using ballistic missiles and drones, the Yemeni armed forces have announced the striking of two Saudi oil vessels violating their maritime blockade. They say precise hits were achieved, causing large fires on both vessels. In the Strait of Hormuz, Iran's Islamic Revolution Guards forces and oil tanker caught fire after an explosion while attempting to cross a route reportedly planted with mines south of the waterway. It says two other vessels changed their course following the incident. The U.S. war machine has murdered more people in Iran. At least two people were killed and just over 10 others wounded in an enemy missile attack on the Shalamcheh border crossing between Iran and Iraq. Explosions were also heard at the port of Jusk in the Hormozgan province. President Cyril Ramaphosa has expressed his satisfaction with the outcome of the Inkabinde panel of inquiry, which cleared the Gauteng South Director of Public Prosecutions, Advocate Andre Choke. The inquiry concluded that there's no basis upon which to conclude that Choke is unfit to hold office as Director of Public Prosecutions. South African teachers will soon be better equipped to use and understand AI in their classrooms. This as one of the world's biggest tech media outlets, Canva, launched its official collaboration with the South African Council for Educators, says, to launch a national partnership in Johannesburg to boost digital literacy, professional development and AI readiness among teachers. Those are the headlines for now. News to follow at 7:55 a.m. this morning on Radio 786.
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0: There's a motor vehicle accident on the R300 North at Hindle Road. The right lane has been obstructed. Emergency services and towing is on the scene, as there's a request also to please approach with caution. The motor vehicle accident in George Street in Observatory has not been cleared. Now, a vehicle has hit the wall, but it is obstructing the one lane leaving Observatory. The landmark is the UCT Lung Centre. If you are busy exiting through that, please use an alternate route. And then also there's congestion on the N7 South at the ramp to the N1 inbound, with a request to please approach with caution. You can expect some delays over there. Remember to buckle up and keep a very safe following distance.

0: All right, let's now do the Africa Report, which is every Thursday morning. And Nya Champagne is with us as he's the project leader for the Data for Governance Alliance in the Africa Project at the Institute for Justice and Reconciliation. We start out in Nigeria and Morocco. They are, Nyasha, collaborating on a gas pipeline. Good morning.
1: Good morning and good morning to your listeners. So Nigeria and Morocco pipeline, we see that ECOWAS heads of state anonymously signed the intergovernmental agreement for what's now called the African Atlantic Gas Pipeline, moving it from planning into implementation. And I think it's a genuinely massive undertaking, a 6,900 kilometer offshore and an onshore pipeline expected to support up to 30 billion cubic meters of natural gas annually from Nigeria through 13 West African countries to Morocco, connecting into Europe's gas network. And I think the pitch is regional energy security, jobs, and turning Nigeria's gas reserves, about 215 trillion cubic feet, which will be the largest in Africa. And I think it will leverage the African economy, Africa as the gas, as a gas-powered economy. And I think what is worth noting here is that this is an agreement not still in the ground. And I think projects of this scale, originally conceived over a decade ago as the Nigerian-Morocco gas pipeline, have a long history of financing delays. And I think 13-country coordination plus offshore construction is a serious execution risk, even with political will now aligned. So there's more work, in as much as we are celebrating, there's more work that needs to be done to make sure that this pipeline in real is achieved, because there's a lot of work that needs to be done in terms of coordinating the 13 countries, as always, to avoid the different bottlenecks that may, administrative bottlenecks that we all know may hamper this project from the different countries that are involved in this pipeline. But in general, it's a very good project that if it comes to fruition, the continent and Nigeria and Morocco are going to benefit from this massive, massive project.
0: Yeah. Let's now go to Mali, where the Gao region has descended into violence. This is armed groups are attacking the military. Is this part of the ongoing instability in that part of the world?
1: Yeah, it's part of the instability. And what is also worth noting is, remember, when some of these military leaders took over government, one of their promises was to bring security and stability to the country. But now when issues like this also happens, it also puts them at risk from the population, as the population may also accuse them of not fulfilling their promises of ensuring that Mali is very secure and safe. And I think, the security picture, we are really seeing that it is deteriorating and it's not stabilizing.

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5: A lot of people are sometimes very tired, you know, because you've got that 9 to 5 and it's exhausting at times, you know, because you just want to come home and put your feet up, take a bag of potato chips and watch a movie or your favorite soapy, etc., and not put in that extra energy and effort, right? But what I'm here to tell you is that even 5 to 10 minutes every evening, when you can make that exercise, but it's a conscious form of exercise where you're either doing a cardio or you are running or you are jumping on a skipping rope, you know, etc., there is that form of cardio movement, and that is the important thing, kickstarting the body, kickstarting and just reigniting the body so that you can consistently do this every evening. I know it's going to be hard in the beginning, but you need to make that change, right? Especially if you want to feel good and if you want to feel healthy, right? So exercise generally boosts your energy. It makes you feel more alive, guys. It strengthens your heart healthier, you know, makes you feel healthier, and also allows the good pumping of the heart, helps manage your weight as well, so you can say goodbye to that extra kilos. It reduces stress, right? So it gives that good feeling, that serotonin and that dopamine vibes, you know, in the body. More happy, less grumpy, and sharpens your focus as well. So it gets that brain working. So for long term, it lowers disease risk, gives you better sleep, and then increases lifespan as well. Stay tuned to the next program. Be aware, be safe, be healthy. Assalamu alaikum wa rahmatullahi wa barakatuh.
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3: Assalamu alaikum and good morning with the news. I'm Khalil Kathrada. Dr. Khalil al-Haya has acknowledged that his election as the new political bureau head of Hamas is a great trust and a heavy responsibility. In his first address since his election, al-Haya vowed that the storms of injustice will not defeat them and they will not bargain over the soil of blessed Palestine. To the people of besieged Gaza, he assured them that the resistance will continue working on every path and in every direction. He says this is until they lift the harm and pain from their people and restore a dignified life to Gaza that befits its honourable, proud and patient people. He adds that they want to see a beautiful and radiant Gaza once again. The Hamas leader further noted that their first priority remains the stopping of the Israeli genocidal war machine's aggression, killing and terrorism, and its complete withdrawal from Gaza. He called on the countries sponsoring the negotiation track to exert real pressure on the Zionist entity so it's compelled to fulfill its side of the ceasefire agreement. Al-Haya thanked Yemen, Lebanon, Iraq and Iran for supporting the Palestinian cause with their blood and weapons. Using ballistic missiles and drones, the Yemeni armed forces have announced the striking of 2 Saudi oil vessels violating their maritime blockade. They say precise hits were achieved, causing large fires on both vessels. These incidents are said to have forced approximately 10 other ships to retreat and turn back. The Yemeni forces state that these naval operations against the Saudi enemy will continue until the equation of the blockade for the blockade. They warn that any foolish aggression against Yemen will be met with major operations deep inside Saudi territory. Saudi state media has confirmed that a Saudi-owned oil tanker came under attack in the Red Sea, catching fire in its front section. No casualties were reported. In the Strait of Hormuz, Iran's Islamic Revolutionary Guards Corps says an oil tanker caught fire after an explosion while attempting to cross a route reportedly planted with mines south of the waterway.

0: says two other vessels changed their course following the incident. The RGC has reiterated that the oil and gas fertilizer waterway remains closed and Iran remains in full control despite U.S. attempts to undermine this arrangement. The RGC advised Washington to end its interventions, saying the only way to contribute to an energy crisis and decline in agricultural fertilizer supplies, a situation that pushes up oil fuel prices and burdens ordinary citizens across the globe. In other news, President Cyril Ramaphosa has expressed his satisfaction with the outcome of the Nkabende panel of inquiry, which has cleared the Gauteng South Director of Public Prosecutions, Advocate Andrew Choke. The inquiry concluded that there is no basis upon which Choke is unfit to hold office, dismissing former NPA boss Shamila Batoi's allegations. The panel found that there is no credible evidence that he had taken prosecutorial decisions as alleged in respect of the Kato Manor matter, or that he had acted unlawfully in the performance of his coordination functions. It also found that Choke's decision to provisionally withdraw the murder and related charges against former Crime Intelligence Head General Richard Mduli and to refer the matter to an inquest was not irrational. The top story on Radio 786 at this hour. Dr. Halil Al-Hayya has acknowledged that his election as the new political bureau head of Hamas is a great trust and a heavy responsibility. In his first address since his election, Al-Hayya vowed that the storms of injustice will not defeat them and that they will not bargain over the soil of blessed Palestine. That's the news for now. 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
0: The US dollar is currently busy trading at 16 rand 38 cents, the Chinese yuan 2 rand 42 cents, the British pound 21 rand 93 cents, the euro 18 rand 72 cents, the Turkish lira 35 cents, the rial is trading at 4 rand 37 cents, and the Malaysian ringgit 4 rand 2 cents. In commodities, the Brent crude oil is busy trading at $96.27 per barrel, gold ounce $4,125, and silver ounce $59.40.

8 o'clock on Radio 786. A very warm welcome. It is in our air, the program with the views that hit the news. Lovely to be with you this morning. It's a bit cold. It looks very much overcast at the moment and grey, and still a little bit dark. The sun would have risen by now. We just can't simply see it. But yeah, well, that's the sort of day we're in for. And then this weekend should be a little bit warmer. AI is now being introduced into schools, but I have a genuine concern. How does it actually help develop a child's ability to think? A few weeks ago, my nephew told me that at his school, many learners no longer think for themselves. Whenever they're given questions or assignments, they immediately turn to ChatGPT or to another AI tool for answers instead of working through the problem on their own. My question is, are we raising a generation that can think critically and independently, or one that simply relies on information produced by a machine? If people stop questioning, analyzing, and reasoning for themselves, who ultimately controls the information they then receive? By extension, how do they think? I think it's a legitimate concern, and one which, unfortunately, does strip away your cognitive exercise that you do when, you know, dealing with complex issues. I use AI. I use it, ChatGPT in particular. There are times, where I'd in fact, wonder, you can ask ChatGPT, tell me about myself. And it does a profile summary on the things that you've engaged it with. And thank goodness it wasn't telling me anything that's got anything to do with my character, but rather the issues, in relation to some things I may be probing. And you get a nice sense of what it is

0: It's wonderful to be here.
1: Can we first establish, when we say that South Africa is producing a surplus of food, what is understood by that? Is it leftover food from fast food areas, from retailers, etc., that would go close to going off? What is understood by excess surplus food?
0: So it means two things. Yes, on the one hand, it means that there's an incredible amount of food that is going to waste. But equally, it means that we are a net exporter of food. That means we're producing enough food to sell it to other countries, but somehow we're not managing to feed our own people.
1: And why is that? Because food, I suppose, it's not free. And the reality is that if you're unable to afford food, and again, we're going to get to types of food in just a bit, then your choices become rather limited in that you either can afford maybe cheaper, ultra-processed food, and that becomes your diet, or you are the one finding yourself at the unfortunate end of having to beg for money or food at the end of the day. How does one practically close that gap to ensure that net surplus of food, that whatever is available, it goes to those that need it most?
0: So I think, you've hit the nail on the head when you're highlighting the very high proportion of families and children who are what we call living in poverty or food insecure. The South African Labour and Development Research Unit at UCT did a study in 2023. And there they found that 70% of households in South Africa were food insecure. And that means that they are compromising on food quality and choices, as you say. So, less fruit and vegetables and meat and fish, more and more starch. And even at that point, they're beginning to skip meals. So you start to have a sense of what that feels like at a physical level. And then 45% of those households were what we call severely food insecure. And that's speaking to extreme deprivation, hunger, going without food, and sometimes not even eating for the entire day. So one of the big problems we face here in South Africa is poverty and food insecurity. We know that female-headed households and households with children are especially vulnerable. And what's most concerning is the ways in which cash transfers are not really sufficient to protect families, both from rising unemployment on the one hand and rising food prices. So maybe I can give you an example. If we're looking specifically at children, we're looking at nearly 40% of children living below what we call the food poverty line. And that means they're living in families that simply cannot afford to meet the dietary needs of their children, never mind any other expenses that a family might have, whether that's money for transport, for rent, for electricity, for airtime, all the other essentials that a child might need. So that means that they are having to make trade-offs between food and all these other things. So they have even less to spend on food. And that line is set at 855 rand a month. The child support grant, which is our primary mechanism for alleviating poverty, is only valued at 580 rand a month. And that's roughly the equivalent to 20 rand, in fact, less than 20 rand a day. And with 20 rand a day, what is it that you can buy? Maybe you can buy a liter of milk. Maybe you can buy a loaf of bread, but you can't buy both of those things. And I think it's really important to understand, what these numbers start to feel like, the kind of pressure that it puts families under. And the very difficult choices that people have to make. And that's why we're saying when we're talking about child malnutrition, we need to shift from looking

0: just at the individual and really look at the broader system and what kind of supports can we put in place to alleviate the depth of poverty that we see, which is really, in a sense, I suppose the most obvious word is stunting the health and the development and the growth of our children in ways that are not only bad for children today, but are going to be devastating also for our economy. It's a huge
1: In fact, some researchers are describing child malnutrition as slow violence affecting millions of children. What does this term mean and why is it so significant?
0: So the term slow violence was first used, I suppose, in the environmental sciences. And here we're applying it to malnutrition. And what it means is that malnutrition, not getting sufficient nutrients to thrive and to grow, is really starting to eat away at the developing body and brain. And it's causing damage in a way that's fundamental, difficult to reverse, but it's also happening in a way so slowly that we're not aware that there's a problem until almost it's too late. And so we wanted to, number one, highlight the ways in which malnutrition very often happens slowly, particularly with something like stunting, which is a sign of chronic malnutrition, but also the violence of malnutrition, what it actually does to the body and brain.
1: Okay.
0: Because very often when we talk about child hunger, child malnutrition, we've stopped being angry about it. And we need to be outraged that it is possible for children to die of malnutrition.
1: Yeah. We also, in the contrast of this, see malnutrition as undernutrition. But there's an interesting pattern where there's rising rates of childhood obesity. How can one then have the two coexist, you know, hunger on the one end and obesity on the other side?
0: So what we've seen in South Africa probably over the last, say, 20 or 30 years is we've seen South African markets. So your supermarket shelves, the spaza shops in the furthest flung village of our country are all being flooded by what we call ultra-processed foods. These foods are kind of manufactured in factories, many of them filled with all sorts of additives, and they tend to be very, very high in salt, sugar, and fat. So they taste great. They make you want to eat more and more and more of them. If you think about a bowl of cereal or a packet of chips or a bar of chocolate, it's incredibly difficult to stop. But these foods are incredibly, you know, so they've got lots of calories, lots of energy. They feel good to eat while you're eating them. You might feel a little bit sick afterwards from eating too much. But they're low in nutrients. They're not really, they're not full of vitamins and minerals and protein, you know, the kind of nutrients that we need to feed a developing body and brain. And then on top of this, many of those kinds of foods are marketed aggressively to children and to young children. You know, cartoon characters on the packet. I don't know if you know any of you who have a child will know what it's like to stand in a queue. At ShopRite or Checkers or Clicks. And having to navigate those, you know, shelves and shelves and shelves of sweets and chips.
1: Yeah.
0: You know, all of that is in a sense using children to sell these foods that are actually bad for our health.
1: Do you think then that there must be greater regulation or controls over what makes it to market?
0: Absolutely. It's something that the World Health Organization has been calling for many years, at least 10 years. And in fact, there are local regulations, draft regulations on the table. And regulation R337 is trying to do two things. One is it's trying to introduce front of pack warning labels, so that when you see a packet of cereal, you can tell at a glance, is this good or bad for my health or my child's health? You're not going to have to read all that fine print on the back of the box and wonder what all those technical terms mean. So it's really important. Everyone has a right to know what's in their food and whether that food is good for them so that they can make informed choices. So that's the first piece of regulation R337. The second piece is saying if a product has a warning label on it, then that product should not be marketed to children because it's not good for their health.
1: Well, I wonder whether ever something like that will succeed. I'm certain there will be some pushback, but I think perhaps it is necessary, and particularly for things like cereals and so on. What's your sense about whether or not children should have restricted access, for instance, to sugars? There are parents that try not to feed their young children cold drink, for instance, or even giving them some chocolates and things like that because not only does and can it make the child hyper, but from small already there is some recognition of the necessity to limit exposure to high ultra processed foods, including sugar in particular. Do you think that is a wise decision to make?
0: Absolutely. I think it's something that we do want to We ideally want to give our children a balanced diet and a healthy diet. We're seeing added sugar in almost everything, including cereals and a whole lot of things that you wouldn't at first glance imagine were sweet. There was a huge outrage, I think, about a year ago where an investigative report found that Nestle was adding extra sugar to its infant cereals here in Africa, and yet it was abiding by the regulations in Europe and Switzerland where it's based. So no added sugar there, but creating a product here in Africa with extra sugar designed to be even more appealing, but again, bad for health. And that's not to say that children can't ever have sugar, but when that becomes such a dominant part of the diet, it really is a problem.
1: We are talking to Laurie Lake. She is a communication and education specialist at the Children's Institute at the University of Cape Town. This is South Africa produces more than enough food to feed its people, yet millions of children are going hungry, which is a stark indictment on a failing food system. While one in four children are stunted from chronic undernutrition, an equal number are overweight, driven by widespread availability of cheap, ultra-processed food. And I want to hear your thoughts on 0786 10 11 12. Nearly 40% of children, Laurie, live below the food poverty line. First of all, what is understood by a food poverty line, and how does this shape the choices that families make in terms of what they do end up buying?
0: So the food poverty line, there's many different ways in which you can measure poverty. And the food poverty line is looking at what it costs for a basic basket of goods that are necessary to feed and meet the nutrient requirements of an adult or child. So that currently is set at 855 rand per person per month. And that doesn't buy you very much. If you're looking at, 4 in 10 children living below that line, they're definitely not getting the kind of diet they need to grow and to thrive. But even those children who are living above that line would be having to make trade-offs in those families because you cannot survive by bread alone, right? You need all those other essentials, whether it's clothing, shelter, transport, electricity. And that's why families are really being stretched thin.
1: Yeah, and even middle-class families that, you know, would, for instance, go to shopping, that the grocery trolley has become a lot more expensive, you know, to try and get by, which is why, you know, we're seeing inflation numbers up, and one of the drivers of inflation happens to be the price of groceries. And what you end up having, particularly if you're a kid or a teenager, you live on what we fondly call two-minute noodles. And, you know, it becomes the quick, easy, cheap food to dig into. But there is actually very little, if any, nutritional value to that noodles. And again, it then brings and it begs the question around, okay, for those that can afford to eat, it will also come down to what type of food they're eating.
0: Absolutely, absolutely. And this is why a recent report by the UN looking at food insecurity more broadly and nutrition is calling for greater intervention into the markets by government. We've already, for example, fortified things like maize and bread so that at least there are some vitamins and minerals fed into those products. They're exempt from, in fact, we do have a basket of mostly healthy foods that are exempt from VAT in order to make those foods more available and affordable. What is it that we can do to make fruit and veg and protein affordable to the people who need it most, instead of these cheap ultra-processed foods that are, you know, empty of nutrients? You know, that's one of the fundamental questions we need to be asking. We also need to be asking who's profiting from selling those kinds of foods that are essentially unhealthy.
1: Yeah. Okay. Do we have an established practice in this country about how we go about food wastage or leftover food? I know there are some certain food banks, for instance, that do exist, but how resilient are they to be able to make a dent in this problem that we're talking about?
0: So that's not an area of my expertise, but I'm aware that there are organizations like Food Forward who, you know, do an incredible job in trying to make sure that some of that food waste reaches families in need. But my concern is that there are only a certain proportion of families or communities in South Africa that live close to the sources of that waste food, you know, and in a sense that's not going to feed everybody. It's not going to feed a child who's, you know, living in a household deep in the rural parts of South Africa, and not necessarily even feed children in the townships and informal settlements who also need it most.
1: Yeah.
0: So there's a huge distribution, logistical distribution challenge if you're thinking just about food waste. So one of the things that we have been calling for years and years is to increase the value of the child support grant, and to bring it up at least to the level of the food poverty line, so that families are able to feed their children or stand a better chance of feeding their children. So, you know, what we've also seen as unemployment has risen, as food prices have risen, we've seen the gap between the child support and the food poverty line get wider and wider over time. And that means the child support grant is buying less and less.
1: Yeah. Okay. We, of course, also sit with a scenario that the first 1,000 days of a child's life are often described as critical, a critical window for development. And as we've established that if there's already very little money to go by, then, you know, the diet becomes less nutritional than what it ought to be, and a whole host of other issues. I want to understand whether some of those issues extend to also how healthy or not so healthy the mothers happen to be, because in the first year or so, once you're breastfeeding, etc., you know, the nutrients of the breast milk, which is so valuable, you know, I wonder whether there's any clinical data about whether people with poor mothers with poor diets, whether that does impact the nutritional value of the breast milk, and by extension then could compromise the growth of the infant, of the child, and if, you know, the situation around finances are prolonged, it then speaks to what sort of food the child ends up also eating. So how compromised would you say for some people that 1,000 days of a child's life happened to be?
0: So the first thing to recognize about the first 1,000 days is it starts from the moment of conception. So the first period in which we want to intervene is during pregnancy, or what we call the antenatal period. So we know that the nutritional demands become greater when a woman becomes pregnant, because obviously she's eating both for herself and for the child in her womb. So one of the things that civil society is calling for is the introduction of a maternal support grant. So extending that child support grant back into pregnancy to improve maternal health and nutrition, and also to relieve some of the stress and conflict around finances even before the child is born. So that would be the first point of intervention, is, you know, to really pay greater attention to maternal health and nutrition, and to strengthen support systems during pregnancy. Then the next critical intervention is really to support breastfeeding. And we know that breastfeeding is one of the most effective, if not the most effective, intervention for reducing both stunting and overweight and obesity. And so we need to be doing more to support breastfeeding women. And you expressed a concern that, you know, if a mother's diet is compromised, that might affect the quality of her breast milk. That's less likely. In a sense, the breast milk is responding to the needs of the child. Its composition changes day by day, and month on month, depending on exactly what the child's body is demanding. There's an incredible, kind of physiological system that is designed to prime it for optimal nutrition. And of course, it's filled with all sorts of antibodies that are protective against disease. So if you're living in a situation where finances are tight, in a sense, it's far better to be breastfeeding than to be trying to formula feed a child, yeah, where you have to go out and spend money on formula. You then need to have access to water, clean water, energy for, you know, boiling that water and cleaning all those bottles. You know, there's a far greater risk of children becoming ill. And illness is also part of this sort of malnutrition cycle. So a child who's ill is likely to lose weight. As they lose weight, their immunity becomes compromised. You get this kind of cycle of disease and malnutrition that can, in fact, be life-threatening. So support for breastfeeding is another core, and for breastfeeding women is another core recommendation. And in fact, labor law makes provision for women to take 30-minute breaks during the work day in order to breastfeed. We need to do more of that. We need to normalize breastfeeding. It should be okay for, you know, women to breastfeed wherever they are without that causing a stir. And then the second critical kind of risk point is around 6 months old, when you're starting to introduce what we call complementary foods, the beginnings of solid foods. And there's a risk of infection on the one hand, and then this concern that the foods that put on the table are not adequate. And there you're looking at about one in four children who are not young children, under two, who are not getting an adequate, diverse plate of food. And so that's the period in which you're seeing stunting rates peak. And it's also, as you've already said, a time, a critical period in terms of the developing body and brain. It's when children need to have a strong and healthy foundation.
1: Laurie Lake, thank you very much for having joined us this morning. Laurie is from UCT, the University of Cape Town, where she serves as a communication and education specialist at the Children's Institute. 33 minutes after 8 o'clock in Radio 786. So while we're talking about this problem around malnutrition and children going hungry and the gap that exists, and finding money for things such as a additional grant, and so on and so forth. Guess how much the Minister of Sport had spent on attending the World Cup. He was often seen there dancing and doing what he does. They spent 31 million rand for him to attend the World Cup. He clarified that 151 participants traveled to the World Cup in Mexico, and that the department had directly funded 75 of them. The publicly funded delegation consisted of 18 government and logistics officials, including the minister and his team, 30 artists, and 27 members of the 2010 Bafana Bafana Legend Squad. The remaining 76 participants, which included lucky fans, journalists, and podcasters that were fully funded by private corporate sponsors. So, 31 million rand of public money was spent for Gayton and his friends to go and watch the World Cup. Yeah. And he's defended, this expenditure. He's gone to social media and he's elsewhere defended the spending of this large sum of money, suggesting that it was out of necessity that they needed to be there. And the problem with attending the World Cup isn't just the 31 million, right? But it's going to the United States, where everything is expensive. Everything is priced in a dollar rate. And then let's listen to what Gayton has claimed to be his defense of this trip.
2: The world has seen white people, Indian people, colored people, black people together at Trafalgar Square. The UK government said that's Trafalgar Square. There's a time where to stop people from coming in. So they are attacking me for 31 million. The DA is attacking me. Do not make me ask that all ministers must show their thing. If your minister's DA, you will be shocked. But I'm going to ask you, can you release the New York trip that Ellen Wonder took? I'm telling you, Patriots, I'm telling you, let them release the New York trip that Ellen Wendy take. Who paid for it? How much was paid? How many people went there? What meetings did they have? I can tell you all my meetings I had. I had more than 17 meetings when I was in America. If you ask me, as I must answer you. That's why I bring the receipts. How much money I spent? How Can I tell you the worst part, Patriots? And I'm gonna, and it might not come, it might not sound nice, but it's the worst part. 31 million for government is not a lot of money. Honestly, for me and you, it's a lot of money. But for government, it's not a lot of money. For me and you, that's a lot of money. They say, you don't give Walkie money. I've given Walkie money. I give the Federation's money. But what you put, you don't make money. What you put in, you have to put in to get out. Look at the South Africa, the World Cup in 2010, how many billions we spent. But look at the goodwill. I'm even still using that.
1: So 31 million rand for you and I is a lot of money, Khalil, but for government, it is not. It demonstrates the attitude that people have towards public money. I remember Justice Mogoeng Mogoeng, the former Chief Justice of this country. I think it was during the Mpala Pala judgment. He spoke about, he made the point that when he walks across from the Constitutional Court to the spaza shop, he buys a packet of knickknacks for 2 rand. But as soon as government wants to procure a packet of knickknacks, suddenly it's 222 rand. And that is not only those that want to leech off public funds, the likes of Kat Matlala and others that outrightly commit corruption, sell skinny jeans to a hospital like Tembisa, for instance, where people do not even have beds and enough ventilators and enough this, that, and the other to go by. But it smacks of this, you know. And this at the same time, while apparently Team SA Hockey is crowdfunding for their own participation in, I think, a World Cup, while there's people in the arts that are complaining about not being able to be funded and so on. You yourself that work in the arts know of how very many projects that are underfunded and how much more money can be spent on local artists when it is not. But it is fine to just spend 31 million rand for you to sit there and act as if though you're important. What value, honestly, what value are you bringing by being there? And okay, if you were there for 2-3 matches, maybe. But to take such a big delegation with you, you know, and about 10 million rand was spent on exhibition spaces in Mexico City and the use of a service provider to set it up. Why are we putting up exhibition spaces in Mexico City worth 10 million rand? $7.8 million was spent on official trips, accommodation, and other travel allowances for McKenzie, two support staff, the director general, and a project team comprising of 14 members. Anyway, let's go to headlines. I want to hear your thoughts on it at 0786 10 11 12.
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4: Dr. Khalil Al-Khaya has acknowledged that his election as the new political bureau head of Hamas is a great trust and heavy responsibility. In his first address since his election, Al-Khaya vowed that the storms of injustice will not defeat them and that they will not bargain over the soil of blessed Palestine. Using ballistic missiles and drones, the Yemeni armed forces have announced the striking of two Saudi oil vessels violating their maritime blockade. They say precise hits were achieved, causing large fires on both vessels. In the Strait of Hormuz, Iran's Islamic Revolutionary Guards Corps says an oil tanker caught fire after an explosion while attempting to cross a route reportedly planted with mines south of the waterway. It says two other vessels changed their course following the incident. President Cyril Ramaphosa has expressed his satisfaction with the outcome of the Nkabinde panel of inquiry, which has cleared the Gauteng South Director of Public Prosecutions, Advocate Andrew Choke. The inquiry concluded that there is no basis upon which Choke is unfit to hold office, dismissing former NPA boss Shamila Batoi's allegations. Those are the headlines for now. News to follow at 9 a.m. this morning on Radio 786.
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4: There's an accident on the N1 inbound at the Ramtegil Basson Drive on the M12. The left lane has been closed. You can expect some delays over there. Then another incident on the N1 outbound at the ramp from Plattekloof Road. The left shoulder has been closed over there. And then also there's law enforcement on the N1 inbound just after the ramp to McIntyre Road in the westbound direction. The left shoulder has been closed. Please do remember to buckle up and also keep a very safe following distance.
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0: صدق الله العظيم.
1: It is the janazah of Rahima Talib. The ghusl and ziyara of hers will take place at Johnson Road Kabristan. The mayat will then be taken to St. Athens Road Mosque, when the time of janazah will be 2:30 p.m. Then the mayat will proceed to the Mowbray Makhbara, and you can speak to Rudaiba on the following number, 082-562-7884. That is 082-562-7884. And that is for the janazah of Rahima Talib. Ghusl and ziyara will happen at Johnson Road Makhbara, and the time of janazah is 12:30 p.m. this afternoon. 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
1: What meetings does he have to attend? Solidifying Zionist links, says Munira, there in on the 31 million rand spent for Katie McKenzie to attend the World Cup. Another WhatsApp that did a breakdown of what 31 million rand could pay for. 20 to 30 quality multipurpose community sports courts, upgrading of sports facilities in something like 40 to 45 schools, supplying sports equipment and kits to over 3,000 schools and community clubs, train and employ hundreds of community coaches and referees for a year, and fund transport for thousands of young athletes from rural and township areas, and establish a dozen of community leagues, giving young people structured sporting opportunities. 31 million rand invested in grassroots sports could have benefited tens of thousands of young South Africans instead of funding a single overseas trip. This is the point. And, you know, we have restarted the broadcasting of community rugby tournaments, right? And you recall that we did the SK Warmers versus Primroses, and then we did last week the Collegians versus Hands and Hearts match that took place in Mitchell's Plain. And I actually went there myself, you know, during the time of the match, and was surprised, you know, that the Krifgat, as it is called, the where Collegians play, that yes, it is fenced up, but it's so underdeveloped. The rugby players are sitting in a hockey that was probably made by some uncle that put it together. You know, the what do they call them? The I don't know what you call it, the bench. Yeah. We call it as the bench, yes. But you know, they sit in like a little sink hockey there that's been built. People are sitting on the hills around it, so it's called the Krifgat. So people are sitting on the hills, and where we needed to drive towards, there's a, like, I'm not even sure if you can say that's a clubhouse. It doesn't really look like a clubhouse. You have to drive over a whole lot of, you know, hills and through a whole lot of dust and sand to be able to get to the spot where I needed to park. And I looked at it and I said, you know, to some of the guys there from Collegians, to say, no, man, we must make a noise about this, because in the least, they can provide proper seating to people. In the least, you know, they can, you know, just tar or find a way to, whatever's cheaper, just to have proper, you know, places for the cars to drive. And even if you're not doing that for the cars, but then fix the ground. And so this is what makes the 31 million rand all too frustrating to come to accept. The people's taxes are being abused through lacking of integrity. Shame on all of you, the politicians who show us without fear that your greed is the reason people in South Africa suffers so much. And I hope that you guys as voters are taking note of, you know, what politicians are doing, what these parties are doing, and give you insight into what they likely will continue to do. Faken McKenzie, not Gayton, Faken McKenzie, is not really honest and don't deserve to be the Minister of Sports, says this WhatsApp in on 0786 10 11 12. There's an uncle who wants to talk his heart out. We'll see how much of it we can allow this morning. It's a bit of a lengthier voice note. We'll speed it up a little bit, but we'll see how much of it we can play, because unfortunately a 5-minute voice note is not something we can always, we don't always have the time to play, but let's see how much of it we can play.
2: Salam alaikum, rahmatullahi wa barakatuh. 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Die land is korrap. 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Wat aangaat in die rakken. 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
3: Assalamualaikum Tashreek. Yeah man, what can we do? What can we do? This is South Africa. Anything and everything goes. I mean, 31 million rand spent. Do you know how many people that could have, that 31 million rand could have used for better things, man? Seriously. In a country that's struggling so much. But yeah, what can we do? Yeah, it's a sad how children have to live such in poverty, how children are struggling. But it comes down also to the parenting, man. I mean, the father's got such a big responsibility today. There's a big responsibility today on the father when you have a kid. You need to make sure that kid's going to grow up. Yes, they say every kid is born with their own risk. That's correct. But the child still first need to become an adult. And those are the years that you need to make sure that child's going to grow up in a good environment and has got food at least to eat. Yeah, and AI is extremely dangerous. You know what? I say a friend of mine just made a little example for me. He took a pick of me while I was finishing running. And that pick, when it came out, this was me sitting at a famous place drinking a beer. I mean, that is how dangerous AI is. I mean, if the people is going to continue using AI at all times and studies and things, well, just imagine what kind of professionals we're going to have. Assalamu alaikum wa rahmatullah.
1: Wa alaykum assalam wa rahmatullahi wa barakatuh. Goodness, Shafiq. Maybe it was a non-alcoholic beer. goodness me. I'm so sorry to the uncle. You know, it's fine. You know, talk your heart out. It's fine. You know, I can hear with a heavy heart you are feeling, you know, terribly touched by life that goes on like normal. And I mean, I think we are all kind of guilty about, you know, these things, but it is you know, look, at the second part of the voice that I didn't fully understand about, you know, tell the man to come into the radio and tell him what he can or can't say. I'm not certain who you're referring to. But the other bit, you know, the initial part that deals with, you know, life going on like normal when you were talking there about, you know, I suppose Palestinians bombed in their tents and, you know, burning alive and that sort of thing. And you know, you're so right because it's almost like my brain has shut it off. I can't tell you now exactly which year the genocide was being committed, and I said, obviously it's an ongoing genocide, but I'm talking about, you know, the intensity of it, and it's because in my mind, you know, you're telling yourself, you know, it was a couple of years back. It's just the other day. you know, when October the 7th happened. So, yeah, thanks for the reminder. The uncle was talking about Mufti Ibrahim Smith. I kind of got that, but I'm not certain. Where does this come from? I can also mention any random name, but I'm not sure about the context, so I'm going to just park it there for now. Assalamu alaikum wa rahmatullahi wa barakatuh. He mentioned about a trip by the DA as if what the DA does is the standard. Is there a way that we can find out the cost of the DA's trip that Mackenzie made mention of? Yes, I'm certain that if you Google it, I'll have to just look for it. But he mentioned Alan Windey's trip to Washington, and it was that trip that Alan was sanctioned for, I think, by the public protector. What I don't understand is, why don't they say we need X amount for a World Cup that can be approved? Why do we need an inquiry for every corrupt purchase? It takes years and goes nowhere and costs more money. Each transaction needs approval and public opinion. It is, after all, our money. I don't quite think that's how public finances work, but I get the point that you're making, that it shouldn't be this cumbersome to be able to get to the bottom of issues, which unfortunately it does appear to be the case. Who authorized it? Anything over R1 million must be authorized by at least two people, and they must also be held accountable. So has he been fired? The problem is that this is not about whether there was any unlawful activity. You and I may agree that spending that sort of money was unnecessary, but it doesn't make it unlawful. And so there's a difference there between the two. Anyway. All right. I think it was Tsepo Kadima who, earlier in the program around 10 past 7 or so, when we were talking about the issues around the PIC, the Public Investment Corporation, and the board and the ministers meeting coming up on Monday, where he was referencing, hot on the heels of Khalil Kathrada talking about how cold it is, talking about this too shall pass. And I was actually wondering whether some of you know the folklore legend around the saying "this too shall pass." It actually comes, well, this is, it's a legend, so how much truth in it is in it, is subjective. But so there's this ancient legend that says that it was a Persian king who had a lot of money, lots of wealth, very, very rich. And oftentimes, the king's emotions really got the better of him. When he was making lots of money and had lots of women and everything was going good, he was terribly happy. And when misfortune hit him, it's as if though his life was coming to an end. And so he called his advisors together and said, come up with something that keeps me in check and regulates my emotions. Let's assume the king was so emotionally aware about his emotions, right? Anyway, so the legend goes that the advisors came back with a ring. And on the ring was the phrase, "This too shall pass." And when times were going terribly bad, he looked at the ring, "This too shall pass." But even when times are going really, really good for you, it's a reminder that this too can pass. And so wherever you find yourself today, whether today is not that great, I hope tomorrow will be much better. Time for the latest news.

0: Assalamu alaikum and good morning with the news. I'm Khalil Kathrada. The second day of testimony of anti-corruption unit IDEX head advocate Andrea Johnson concluded with her being accused of misusing her powers in pursuance of senior crime intelligence officers. Johnson came in for a grilling over interpretation of law related to sections of the National Prosecuting Authority Act as they were used in this case. In instances, the inquiry chairperson, Mweusile Madlanga, schooled on legislation and its reading. It emerged that IDEX investigation into crime intelligence arose from an affidavit it solicited from National Coloured Congress NCC MP Fadil Adams. However, working solely from this affidavit, Johnson curiously authorised an investigation into 12 people despite three names only being mentioned. Madlanga commissioned Sesi Baloyi and IDEX head advocate Andrea Johnson.
1: On this affidavit, you have no justification whatsoever to be looking into Likalakala, Ngube Moyani, Sibula, Madileng, Mukwele even, by name, Duvalo, whoever is automotive engineer. You have absolutely no legitimate and valid basis to look into them. Maybe there is something to look at later on, but we are still at this affidavit stage where you are authorizing that they be called in, that their affairs, their bank statements be looked into, and their lifestyles and everything and about them. And they must come to interviews under threat of, if you do not cooperate, it's a criminal offense. You're happy to do all of that, when in fact the document, the only document on which you rely to act as you do in this document, doesn't create a basis for it. To me, it's yet another instance where you, in particular, have misused your powers to go where you are not authorized to go. There's no legitimate basis to do this. Do you want to comment?
2: No, I have no comment, Chair.
0: Madlanga commissioned Sesi Baloyi and IDEX head advocate Andrea Johnson. Johnson's testimony continues this morning. The Iranian forces have announced the destruction of an American THAAD missile defense system radar in Jordan as part of the swift retaliatory attack on American military bases. This radar serves as the eyes of the U.S. military's highly prized and advanced THAAD anti-missile system. The Islamic Revolutionary Guards Corps, IRGC, says in addition, they achieved successful strikes on a Patriot missile defense system and a CRAM radar system. A large helicopter equipment warehouse and maintenance and repair hangar were also set on fire. The IRGC has affirmed that they are attacking lands occupied by the American military in the region, adding that this is an army that knows nothing but crime. It says Iran has the legal, religious and rational right to target the aggressor against its country and the killer of its children whenever it launches attacks. These remarks come a day after Iranian parents and families in Minab buried the remains of school children. The remains were found beneath the rubble, which was left after the U.S. bombed the school in February, massacring 168 students. Dr. Khalil al-Hayya has acknowledged that his election as the new political bureau head of Hamas is a great trust and a heavy responsibility. In his first address since his election, al-Hayya vowed that the storms of injustice will not defeat them and they will not bargain over the soil of blessed Palestine. To the people of besieged Gaza, he assured them that the resistance will continue working on every path and in every direction. He says this is until they lift the harm and pain from their people and restore a dignified life to Gaza that befits its honourable, proud and patient people. He adds that they want to see a beautiful and radiant Gaza once again. The Hamas leader further noted that the first priority remains the stopping of the Israeli genocidal war machine's aggression, killing and terrorism and its complete withdrawal from Gaza. He called on the countries sponsoring the negotiation track to exert real pressure on the Zionist entity, so it's compelled to fulfill its side of the ceasefire agreement. Al-Hayya thanked Yemen, Lebanon, Iraq and Iran for supporting the Palestinian cause with their blood and weapons. As of next month, the Small Claims Court will be able to deal with matters that have a threshold of 30,000 rand. It comes as the Justice and Constitutional Development Department has raised the monetary jurisdiction by 10,000 for the first time since 2019. It says the increase will enable more disputes to be resolved quickly, fairly and cost-effectively, ensuring that access to justice is determined by the merits of a case rather than a person's financial means. In the past financial year, over 36,600 cases to the value of 257 million rand were registered with these courts. The type of claims handled by these courts include the payment of money lent, unpaid debts and claims related to goods or the delivery or transfer of property. The department says further incremental increases will be considered in the near future. The top story on Radio 786 at this hour. The second day of testimony of anti-corruption, a unit IDAX head advocate Andrea Johnson concluded with her being accused of misusing her powers in pursuance of senior crime intelligence officers. That's the news for now. More news on Radio 786 at 10 o'clock.

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6: As parents, we spend our lives protecting our children, praying for their happiness, their safety, and their future. 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
7: My young daughter, Fatima Zainab Rajwani, solitary confinement for up to a week, interrogated day and night. 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She was in prison for 18 months before standing trial, which took place in November 2025.
6: Beyond the headlines and courtrooms is a mother's heart, carrying pain, uncertainty, countless prayers, and an unshaken hope. 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Hear the difference.

In the name of Allah, the most kind, the most merciful. Assalamu alaikum, goeiemôre, 'n absolute hartlike welkom aan iedereen, elkeen van julle op hierdie reënerige donderdagoggend. Dit is 9:11. En dis die 23ste Julie 2026, that corresponds with the 8th of Safar 1448. It's the Thursday edition of Community Pulse. Thank you so much for joining us right here on Radio 786 100.4 FM. I feel like I absolutely need to pick up my game after that poetic conclusion by Tashreeq Truebody as he closed off NRA and that story of "This Too Shall Pass." One of my favorite sort of phrases to invoke. You know, and yes, indeed, we particularly invoke it when it's challenging times, when it's difficult times. So I love the reminder that Tashreeq gave us, that even in times of joy and in times of plenty, we must remind ourselves that that too can pass. And so I suppose reminding us of gratitude, reminding us to be grateful and to appreciate wherever we are at a given time. But love that, you know, Tashreeq, is that the new... Is it the new Tashreeq emerging? Is it a different side to you? I absolutely loved that story. I actually put down what I was doing. But wait, let me pay careful attention to that.

0: If you're out on the roads, do take care, switch on those headlights, increase that following distance. And just a reminder to decrease that speed that is reënerig. There's a little bit more risk involved. So please exercise caution, particularly be aware of pedestrians on the road. Soos ek altyd sê, niemand, baie min mense, is baie weinig die keuse van die persoon om te loop werk toe. Of school to of so in the rain. So let's just be responsible, let's be aware, let's be kind and considerate, particularly if you find yourself in a private vehicle. Just be a little bit more, be a lot more considerate, in fact. In die lewe, my hart is bietjie meer sag vir die leerders. There's a lot of our learners that actually walk to school and again, not their choice. So let's be aware, let's remind ourselves that they would also like to get to school safe and sound and dry. Don't be that person, that speeds through a puddle and ensures that whoever's standing on the pavement is now wet. Not gespat, moet nie die persoon wees nie. Be aware, be considerate, particularly of our learners, particularly of pedestrians, and just exercise caution. Anything on the roads, you'd like to alert us to 0786101112. Deur die loop van die dag, enige tyd, kan julle dit doen. And just a reminder that after about 10:30, our lines are open for messages and requests. You can start sending those WhatsApps through, or you at that time can also call us on 0216991786. You'll find us on all of the social media platforms. Forms on Instagram, on Facebook, and on TikTok. Altijd herinner ek vir julle to subscribe to our YouTube platform. Then, of course, you will receive those notifications when we upload new content. Currently on our WhatsApp channel, you'll find the news that SAPS risks transforming a community's hope into hopelessness when arrested criminals are released due to lack of evidence. This is the assertion of the chairperson of the Bishop Lavers Crime Prevention Forum. And so a lot to that story you'll find on our WhatsApp channel. And as always, our team updates it all the time. 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Aanvanklik vandag, en dit gaan aan al die fantastiese en pragtige oumas daar buite kan. Aanvanklik is vandag National Gorgeous Grandma Day. And so send your messages through if you have a gorgeous grandmama. And after around 10:30, we will convey those messages. So if you have one of those, a gorgeous grandma, send that message through to us and let's just honor them. Let's just dedicate the day to celebrating the amazing grannies in our lives. Grandmothers hold such a special place in many families, offering love and wisdom and comfort and often the best meals and the best advice. It's a good opportunity always to give your grandmother a call to go visit her, and those of us who don't have grannies anymore to make dua for those who have passed on, and reflect on the important role our elders play in our families and our community. So tell us what's your favorite memory of your grandmother or the best piece of advice that you've received from an elder. 0786101112. Coming up on the show this morning, it is as if it's an extension of that conversation Tashreeq had earlier on around malnutrition. The question around breastfeeding came up, and the excellent source of nutrition that is, and yet so many babies within our midst are deprived for many reasons. Of course, that conversation that happened early on. So we are talking about breastfeeding during our first hour, and the very fact that yes, it comes with questions, challenges, and moments of uncertainty. We'll be chatting to Nishad about the realities of breastfeeding and the support every mother deserves during those early precious days. After 10 o'clock, check in with the team at Sansaf, and as indicated, messages 0786101112. I'm absolutely looking forward to our third segment as well with Dr. Shaida Jansen as she unpacks the series, the program, Being is Belonging. How can a simple, a seemingly simple sense of belonging transform the lives of young men? All that and so much more. 100.4 FM, where you know you hear the difference. It's often said that motherhood does not come with a manual, and perhaps few journeys reflect that more than breastfeeding. While it is often described as one of the most natural and beautiful aspects of nurturing a baby, for many mums it can also be filled with questions, uncertainty, and even moments of self-doubt. From concerns about latching and milk supply to the emotional and physical adjustments that come with caring for a newborn, the breastfeeding journey looks different for every mommy. It is a journey that requires patience, support, and above all, compassion. Today we begin the first of a two-part discussion on breastfeeding, exploring the foundations of this very important journey, dispelling some common misconceptions, and discussing how mommies can be supported during those crucial early days. From back to nurture, on the line with us now, Nishad, who has journeyed alongside many mommies and families, offering guidance and support through pregnancy, birth, and the postpartum period. Together, we'll unpack what moms need to know and how families and communities can play a meaningful role in creating an environment where both mom and baby can thrive. Nishad, assalamu alaikum and welcome. Shukran for joining us.
1: Wa alaikum salam, Khadija. Shukran so much for having me.
0: Tell us a little bit, just to sort of start off the conversation, what does a doula do? Tell us a little bit about your work and why supporting moms with breastfeeding is such an important part of what you do.
1: So a doula is a birth companion or a birthing coach. We help support the mother during birth. But our work doesn't just stop there. So we obviously provide you with emotional support, physical support to help you labor and push and help you through the pain. But we also provide you with care and comfort and healing, especially after the birth. Most doulas are also trained in the basics of breastfeeding. I myself have done additional training in lactation support, and it's a very big passion of mine. Mm. I had premature babies, NICU babies, and my own breastfeeding journey was a huge struggle. And I was lucky and very fortunate that I had done a lot of reading, a lot of research. But when it came down to it, I was on my own. And I was very, very lucky with the mercy of Allah and du'as that I managed to exclusively breastfeed my children. But what I learned along the way was there was not a lot of support for women when it came to breastfeeding. There wasn't a lot of knowledge and education and information that was widely available. And that really started me on my journey to help other people in their journeys.
0: Mm. It's so strange that you mentioned that. I suppose it's not strange that you mentioned the fact that you've done a lot of reading, and yet when it comes to the practical part of it and when it involves oneself, then it's a different story altogether. It's something we often refer to, but particularly as we said in the introduction, when it comes to parenthood and motherhood in particular, because there's so much of our physical body that of course is involved in that process, birthing a baby, as you say, and then breastfeeding. But emotionally, it's such a challenging time as well. It's a time that one, you know, you can never quite prepare yourself for it. And then of course there's the almost quote unquote pressure of needing to feed your baby. You want to feed your baby. It's your responsibility to feed your baby, and hence the description around it being that it's so natural, you know, that it just after naturally giving birth, then of course baby just latches. Yet it is true that many moms find it difficult. Why do you think there sometimes is such a gap between this, you know, the expectation and the reality of breastfeeding?
1: I think, you know, there's that assumption because your body is obviously, it's made for this. Mm. It's a natural biological process. You know, we produce the milk, and so it's that assumption that you can just put your baby there and your baby will latch and breastfeeding will happen. And what many moms don't realize is you actually have to do a lot of work. It's a learning curve. It's a learning progress. The physical aspect of breastfeeding requires a lot of determination, dedication, and education. And it actually requires a lot of help. And I think in the older days, people would say, you know, but what about those moms then? But we had a village, you know, it was knowledge that was passed down from mother to daughter, aunts, grandmothers. If you couldn't breastfeed, we had wet nurses. And those things have fallen away. And now there's a gap. And people don't realize you actually have to go out and get that information. You have to go out and get that education. It doesn't just happen. You have to work hard at it. And that, I think, is the biggest assumption when moms tell me, oh, no, it's fine. I'll just see how it goes.
0: Mm.
1: There actually needs to be a lot more preparation.
0: Mm. So that means that way before baby's even born, moms must prepare themselves for the breastfeeding journey. Is that what you're saying, Nishant?
1: Absolutely. There's a lot that you can do before the time. I think once your baby is actually here, it's not that it's too late, especially if you have somebody on hand to help you. But there's a lot that you can do before the time. Even just this, the internet is widely available to everybody. There's social media, there's websites, there are YouTube videos that you can watch. One of our great resources is actually free. It's the Lelesh League website. It's a international nonprofit organization that aims to educate and help breastfeeding mothers. We have our own chapter in South Africa. If you go onto the Lelesh League website, there are videos, there are classes. Moms often do antenatal classes. Check that the midwife or the antenatal specialist is offering a breastfeeding class. Get in contact with a doula. We show you the basics of breastfeeding, how to position, what to expect in the first few days, so that you're going into this prepared, because there is that assumption that when you get to the hospital, the nurses will help you. Somebody will tell you what to do. And that is not always the case.
0: Mm. So I suppose there's a lot of even sort of at the time of just having given birth. So there's a lot of information still, you know, that comes from those who have been through the journey. Everybody has opinions on it and so on. And then, of course, I suppose also some myths, and I'm not talking necessarily exactly about, around, you know, when people turn to a credible website or a credible organization like Lelesh, but, you know, when there's anecdotal type of information surrounding it, what are some of the common misconceptions that you still encounter?
1: You see this happening a lot, especially in our community, and everyone is very well-meaning with their advice. But often that information is very outdated or incorrect. The first biggest one is that breastfeeding, it's that it's normal that it hurts. Please, this is the biggest misconception. And what happens is even the nurses, your mothers, your aunts, people will tell you, even friends will say to you, oh, it's normal that it hurts and you just need to push through it. Breastfeeding actually should not be painful. It's the biggest flag that something is incorrect, that your latch perhaps positioning, or there's maybe something anatomical going on. And when people don't realize this, this is when they don't call out for help, because everyone is around them is telling them that it's normal, that it's okay. Another myth that can often hurt your breastfeeding journey is that if your baby is drinking a lot or they're waking up a lot for milk, your milk isn't enough for them. And what people don't realize is that your baby is biologically made to wake up often. You are supposed to breastfeed a lot in those first few weeks, because that's actually when you're making your milk supply. Milk supply is made by demand feeding. So the more you feed, the more milk you make. Moms don't automatically know that. Everyone will comment and say, oh, but she just fed. Oh my God, your baby's hungry again. And then the new mother feels that pressure. They start to think and doubt themselves, you know, am I giving my baby enough? Is something wrong? And that's when things start to go awry. I need to top up. I need to do that. And that's when these small things, these small doubts or these small whispers actually can derail. And it's well-meaning, but it can derail your breastfeeding journey. Feeding your baby to sleep, another big one. It's actually biologically normal. You have hormones in your milk supply that put your baby to sleep. And it's amazing, because our bodies are made that way by Allah subhanahu wa ta'ala. And a lot of people don't have that knowledge. So we need to be very careful what we say to a new mother, especially. And I think we a lot of people are well-meaning. But if you are not educated in that and you're not going to say something encouraging or supportive, then I think, you know, be careful.
0: Just be quiet.
1: Kindness is quiet.
0: It sounds harsh, Nishad, but seriously, it's true, because you're absolutely right. New mommies are already so overwhelmed. And, you know, everybody has their own journey and everybody's, you know, circumstances are different. And we feel pain differently. We experience pain differently. We experience that whole, you know, the whole journey of motherhood. We experience it differently. And then on the one end, you feel also pressured almost to live up to particular standards, as you say. So it's natural. So that means there's something wrong with me if it doesn't happen in a particular way, as you said. And and then of course there's often the sort of almost condescending ways around, you know, if one consults an expert, but so you end up not knowing exactly who to trust. And one realizes that's a very, very difficult thing for mothers, as you say, because there's all of these, the advice from well-meaning relatives. And it ought to be like that, as you said, being a village, but it's tricky. A part of your work would be at that time to support the new mom?
1: Absolutely. Even a buffer in some ways. We often have some older generation saying, well, we didn't do this in our day. Even things like small things that where they say, let's give water to the baby. Mm-hmm. You know, a baby does not need water in the first 6 months. That is something that is medically known. The doctors will also tell you, no water in the first few months, please. And, you know, the well-meaning grandmothers might say, no, she's hungry, or it's hot. And so we often provide a buffer, because it's harder for a new mom to speak up, to say, no, please don't do this. And then this is a way that we can emotionally protect the mother. We can stand up and say, you know, granny, you know, it used to be done that way, but now, you know, we've learned better. We can communicate on behalf of them. And then we are providing an emotional support and encouragement, because breastfeeding isn't just I would say 50% of breastfeeding is a mental challenge. You have to be mentally prepared, emotionally prepared, and you need somebody who's going to show you what to do, is going to say to you, you're doing a good job, you are amazing. Every single drop of breast milk that you're giving your baby, it's a reward, but it's also you're doing the best that you can do. And they need that encouragement to keep on going, because the first few weeks are the hardest. So they need that. They need that support. They need a little bit of hand-holding. And they actually need a little bit of physicality, in the sense that I've got to show them what to do. I've got to show them how to latch. And that's what new moms don't realize, is that they actually have to learn to breastfeed, and so does the baby.
0: Mm. And we recognize, as we say, the fact that moms and older moms have a lot of experience and have a lot of wisdom, and a lot of advice, yes, to offer. But I suppose, yeah, sometimes it gets a little bit tricky for the new mom to be able, yes, to take all of that in. Because one also has, you know, you have certain choices perhaps in terms of where you would like to take that. Nishad, let's go for a break. I'm going to invite our listeners. I see already we have some questions coming through. I'm going to invite our listeners to send through your questions. If you'd like to share your breastfeeding journey, or perhaps somebody close to you, if you have any questions with regards to breastfeeding, to the extent that Nishad can, we will ask her to respond. Nishad is a doula from Back to Nurture, and she's journeyed alongside many moms and families and offered guidance and support throughout pregnancy, birth, and the postpartum period. Today, we focus specifically on breastfeeding, and we ask some questions around the foundations of this very, very important journey. Stay with us. We'll continue after the break.
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0: 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Today, in our first segment, as we are journeying towards breastfeeding and the best and reflecting on breastfeeding, we begin the first of our two-part discussion and explore the foundations of this very important journey, dispelling some common misconceptions and discussing how mums can be supported during those crucial early days. We invite you to send your questions and comments through to 0786 10 11 12. Joining us on the line from Back to Nurture, Nishad, who's journeyed alongside many mums and families through their breastfeeding journey. Before the break, Nishad, we were talking of course of some of the common misconceptions and also some of the opinions that surround breastfeeding. Now, we know, and you mentioned earlier on, that even before baby is born, mums should be preparing themselves for this journey. Yet, the first few days after birth can be incredibly overwhelming. What do you advise mums to realistically expect during those early days?
1: So, your baby is obviously going to be very sleepy. And this also can cause some hindrance to your breastfeeding journey. And so one of the biggest things we always tell a mom is skin to skin is very vital in the first few days, especially. It helps your milk supply come in. A big thing to know is that your milk will not be there automatically once you give birth. You will first have colostrum, which is very vital to your baby's gut and immune system. And those first few days, the colostrum is sufficient for your baby. So your milk supply comes in around day 3, 4, or 5. But do not worry. Your colostrum is sufficient and very important. And it is very important to feed often. And that's why I said a sleepy newborn baby is often the first hindrance. And so a lot of people will say, your baby's sleeping, wrap them up, put them in the bassinet, and the mom can also rest. But if we want to get a good start to our breastfeeding journey, skin to skin is extremely important. It helps mom and baby bond. It creates a healthy system, and it actually helps our breastfeeding and our milk supply come in. And it is normal for a new mother, even though they're tired, they're exhausted, they've just given birth, they've got lots of visitors coming in, they're bleeding, but it's really important that they feed frequently and that they latch correctly in those first few days. So I would recommend a mom have somebody by their side, book a lactation consultant, have a doula, a midwife, somebody come and check in on you the first few days. If you're lucky, your hospital will have a lactation consultant available or a nurse who is very well trained. But what you can do is just have somebody that you know you can call, book a consult, and if you need them, have them come in, have them check up, offer support, check positioning, check, and then they will also take you through those beginning steps. They'll remind you, feed often in those first few days. They'll say, my baby is sleeping, I can't feed, no problem. Skin to skin is the answer to everything. The baby will smell the milk, they'll smell their mom. They know that that's their home. It's been their home for the last 9 months. They'll recognize this is mom, this is food, and they'll wake up. Mm. They'll be encouraged to feed. Mm-hmm. And this can hold off things like a baby being jaundiced later on. And if they need help, don't wait. Don't wait till you get home. Ask for help immediately, especially if you have a C-section mom, for example, who can't get up and can't get her baby. You know, there needs to be that support as well in the first few days.
0: Now, we want to get into some of the common concerns and also babies, moms who struggle with latching, as you mentioned earlier on. But this listener is asking, and this is not the first time I've heard this question. So let me ask this. Assalamu alaikum. What is the reason that some moms don't have milk in their breasts?
1: This is actually another big misconception. It's very rare for someone to biologically or naturally not have milk. What normally happens is that the breastfeeding journey in some way has been interrupted. So what can happen is, and I said this earlier on, is that someone might say to you, it's normal for breastfeeding to hurt. Mm. So the mother hears that, she continues to breastfeed. What she might not realize is that her latch is actually incorrect. An incorrect latch can cause pain like cracked nipples and bleeding. She perseveres because everyone around her tells her that it's normal. But what's actually happening is it's a shallow latch, which means the baby does not drain the breast and is not actually getting enough milk out. And breastfeeding works on supply and demand. In the first 6 to 8 weeks, you make the bulk of your milk supply. If your baby is not draining that milk sufficiently, it's not getting enough. Your baby will, one, not gain enough weight. And slowly over time, your milk supply will drain and dry up. Because your baby actually hasn't been effectively taking out the milk, and this will signal to the brain, we need to make more milk. So that cycle gets interrupted. Mm-hmm. Something else that also can happen is your baby sleeping, and everyone says, don't wake up the baby. Let the baby sleep. The baby doesn't feed often enough. Once again, your weight will drop, your milk supply will dry up. It's very important for us to protect that milk supply in the first 6 to 8 weeks. And those weeks are the hardest. You need the most support in that time, and you need the proper help. So someone will tell you, you need to feed often. You need to wake the baby up. You need to do skin to skin. You need to do this. You need to do that. And that's where, you know, the professionals will come in and step in. And that's why we encourage the moms to reach out early and not wait. Because if you come to me at 4 months, your supply has dropped. The baby is on the bottle or whatever the case may be, but it's very difficult. And that's when a lot of hard work has to come in to get the baby back onto the breast.
0: Mm. So for those moms who struggle with latching, you mentioned now the fact that there may be a shallow latch yes. And there may be cracked nipples. So those moms that experience discomfort, that who are experiencing discomfort, what practical advice do you offer them?
1: You can do things like watch videos on YouTube about positioning, but the best thing to do is actually call a lactation consultant or call a doula with lactation training or a midwife. There are breastfeeding clinics as well. There are lots of midwives who have lactation experience as well. So find somebody experienced, give them a call. We often come out to your house and we show you how exactly to latch the baby on, get a deeper latch. We check for things like tongue ties, or if there's anything anatomical. Sometimes it's a very simple positioning technique, but it's not something a normal on the street person would know. And it's not something that by watching a video,
0: you necessarily.
1: I have a current client of mine who's had 3 children. She's just had her 4th. She's breastfed all 3. And she couldn't understand why she just couldn't get this one right. I came in, I saw her. And it was a technique issue. And she just thought that because she had breastfed before, you know, she should be able to do it now. And it shows you that every breastfeeding journey and every baby is different.
0: Mm.
1: Not just for new moms.
0: No, I think something very important that's sort of implicit in what you are saying, and so we'll go there quickly, because we do focus on the baby and baby getting enough nourishment and baby breastfeeding, but does the mother's emotional state and a mental state at the time, does it impact on the supply of milk, and does it impact on whether one is able to then successfully breastfeed if one feels that type of pressure? You know, that I have to feed my baby, I have to feed my baby, and I'm doing this wrong, and everybody else seems to be able to do this so easily and so naturally. How does that impact? Does it impact?
1: Absolutely. Stress blocks your milk supply. It can actually. So we tell the mothers you need to remain calm as well, because if you start stressing, you know, you get adrenaline into your system, and that can, you know, inhibit things, not to an extent where, you know, you get stressed and your milk will dry up, but it's not going to help your journey along either. And that is why we have to protect new mothers, because even when they go and have a checkup and their baby doesn't gain weight or isn't on the chart, everybody freaks out, especially the new mother, and they start feeling insecure, and then the top ups start to happen. And formula has its place. It's necessary in some places. But where we need to come in and bridge the gap is we cannot just go straight to say, okay, breastfeeding isn't working. And that also is another thing that happens. And that's what the listener was asking is, you know, some moms don't have milk. And that's that misconception that the moment someone is saying to you, oh, you haven't been feeding well, or the baby's not gaining well, there's that, okay, I don't have enough milk, or I just don't have milk. But there's a lot of things that where we come in as professionals, where we assist and we say, feeding needs to change. We maybe need to add in pumping. We need to top up with the mother's own milk. And again, not all doctors are educated in breastfeeding, so they are going to assist as far as they can. And that's where you need to turn to a professional. But you need to protect a mother's psyche. They need positive encouragement. They need somebody who's breastfed before, who knows how difficult it is, a little bit of hand-holding, a lot of encouragement, and a lot of support. Because one comment can derail a mother's breastfeeding journey. She'll say to herself, I cannot do this. Postpartum depression also plays a huge role. Although breastfeeding has shown to actually protect from postpartum depression, it decreases the risk of it. The moms that have had maybe a difficult birth or are prone to PPD or postpartum anxiety, they also find it very difficult to breastfeed, and they need a lot of support, a lot of help as well.
0: So now you are perhaps breastfeeding. You successfully managed to get your baby to latch and the baby's starting to feed. How do you know whether baby's getting enough milk? What are some of these signs that baby's feeding well?
1: So, yes, this is a very big worry of the moms. I think, you know, you have that sort of comfort when you are bottle feeding. You can see the bottle is depleted. You know exactly how much you are getting, but you don't have that comfort with breastfeeding necessarily. So, firstly, we encourage feeding often, feeding on demand, but not letting the baby sleep or go too long without a feed. You need to protect the supply, and you need to make sure that your baby is gaining weight. So, feed frequently, feed on demand. Do not let your baby go longer than 2 or 3 hours without a feed. Wake them up if you need to, and feed all the time. Make sure you have a good, nice, deep latch. There should be no pain. Some discomfort is normal. And then a nice big rule and a nice way to keep track of your baby's gain is basically to watch the nappy output. So if nothing in, nothing will come out. Wet and dirty nappies, so pee and poo nappies, are the best indicators of a good milk intake. So you are looking in the first week, for example, your milk, your milk supply is not in yet, and so your baby is not going to be giving out much. In the first few days, you're looking at maybe 1 or 2 pees and 1 or 2 poos. But by the end of the week, by day 7, you should have 5 to 6 wet nappies in a 24-hour period and 3 to 4 poos in a 24-hour period. If your baby is not making that's also another flag. It's call for help. ask somebody to come in, check, are you feeding your baby enough? Is the latch okay? Some moms might not experience pain and they think, okay, my baby's on. But when you look closely at the latch, it might be that the baby's not really on, baby's not really sucking properly. So an expert will be able to come in, check, and adjust accordingly. Mm-hmm. But nappy out, feeding frequently, and not timing feeds. Don't take your baby off the breast too often. Another favorite is a lot of people telling the moms, you know, you've been feeding for so long, just do 10 minutes on each side. There are times when that might work, but for the most part, we don't time the babies. Leave them on the breast. They will come off. You cannot overfeed a breastfed baby.
0: Oh.
1: Feed in the first few weeks. Yes, that is another huge misconception. You cannot overfeed a breastfeed baby. Breastfeeding is very hard for the baby as well. If they do not actually want that milk, they will not feed.
0: Hmm.
1: When in doubt, whip it out. <That's the opposite. laughs> If you are not sure what your baby needs, offer. If they take the milk, bismillah. So, and you want your baby to gain weight in those first few weeks. You want your milk supply to grow in the first few weeks.
0: Of course.
1: So feed on demand and offer the breast and have your baby feed as much as they can in those first few weeks.
0: And as, I suppose, as baby grows and as the first few weeks progresses, baby also regulates him or herself.
1: Absolutely. This is not forever. And this is something we tell the moms to help them. You know, you've got to remind them that this is not forever. There's a sacrifice at the beginning in order to ensure a very successful and long breastfeeding journey. Inshallah, we want you to breastfeed for 2 years. That is the sunnah. And we want to make it successful and easy on you. So if you sacrifice in the beginning and you prioritize feeding in those first 6 to 8 weeks, by 3 to 4 months is when your breastfeeding supply regulates, your baby gets bigger. They don't sit on you for very long. They are very adept at taking. We don't worry about the latch anymore. All of these things work out well after the first few weeks. So it's the first few weeks is when you really need to knuckle down and give it your all.
0: I love this WhatsApp, so I'm going to read it before we get to our next question. It's from Shaheen. He says, Assalamu alaikum. Breastfeeding is an absolute miracle and more discoveries about it is being made. Every father and other men should also attend these sessions. It has recently been discovered that there is a backfeed from the baby to the mum as she lactates. So the composition of the milk also changes as baby develops. There's just miracle after miracle after miracle. Such a beautiful WhatsApp, and I suppose a reminder indeed, yes, that breastfeeding more than just something to do, you know, and a box to tick, that there's something incredibly miraculous happening while baby, while just the production of the milk, feeding the baby. And I suppose that WhatsApp also speaks into the role that fathers and that other family members ought to play in supporting the breastfeeding mummy during those early weeks. Is that something that you place quite a lot of emphasis on in your work, Anishad?
1: Yes, I often ask that the fathers listen if they're doing a breastfeeding course with me, that the fathers and even the grandfathers, because if you're going to be staying at your mother or anyone else, these are the people that are going to be helping you. So I ask that they also listen in on the course or they attend the course because they are, especially partners, your husband, that's going to be your first sense of help or support during this journey. You're going to be sleep deprived. You need someone to tell you that you can do it, that they've got this. And also someone just to hand the baby off to. So if you've breastfed, you are doing a lot of the work. You know, nobody can kind of take the baby away from you in the first few weeks. We don't really encourage things like dummies or bottles in those first few weeks until we have protected your supply and protected your breastfeeding journey. And then, you know, if you are going back to work or anything like that, we can sort that out later. But in the first few weeks, we want the mom to be the main source. So where does dad come in all of this? You can help your wife by making sure that she's well supported emotionally. She's fed. She's got fluids and water around her. It's very important that the mother is also taken care of because she needs to be healthy. She needs to be rested in order to provide for her child. And that's where the dad or family members can help. make sure that she's eating well, that you bring her. Because if she's feeding all the time, she's holding this baby, she's doing skin to skin, when is mom getting a chance? I do not want to hear of new moms, especially cooking, cleaning, getting up to make things, serving people tea. This is when everyone should be serving the new mother. So bring her food. Make sure she's got snacks. Make sure she's got a water bottle. Coconut water is very hydrating and very good for your milk supply. So make sure you've got these things on hand. Ask her what she needs. You have the lactation consultant's number ready. If there's a question or you're not sure, WhatsApp or have that consult booked for your wife. There's a lot of things that you can do to support your wife. When she's done breastfeeding, you can offer to burp the baby, let her rest, go take a shower, go to the bathroom, eat something. Skin to skin for dads, equally as important. But in those first few weeks, mom is going to feel it a lot. She's going to be and to do everything. So the dads need to step in wherever they can. Bath time, nappy changes, burping, but also supporting the mother.
0: Yeah, especially because, as we said, during those precious first few days and those first few weeks. So just as we head into the end of the segment, Nishad, for a mom listening today, or let's say first the expectant mother, if there's one thing one piece of advice that you would give that expectant mother before she embarks on the breastfeeding journey, what would that be? And then for the mum who is just starting to breastfeed, who's maybe just, who is in those first few precious days and just feeling a little bit exhausted and a little bit discouraged, what's the message you would like to leave with her?
1: You don't need to do this alone. Breastfeeding was never meant to be an isolated journey with just the mom and the baby. It is a village, and I know we hear that often, but the village doesn't always look the way we planned. Get the help. Make sure that you are educated. Education is the key to empowerment. If you know your facts, if you know what's wrong, nobody can take that away from you. You know what you need to do in order to have a successful breastfeeding journey. So when you hear the doubts or you hear the comments, you've got the power of knowledge. And ask for help. Please do not wait. It's the one thing I want to tell all the moms. I often see moms 3, 4, 5, even 6 months in to their journey. And sometimes there's very little we can do later on. But there's so much we can do at the beginning. Don't be afraid to ask for help. Breastfeeding is difficult. And it doesn't matter even if you only manage to give your baby one drop of breast milk. You will be rewarded for that one drop. And it is liquid gold. Nothing can replace it. So even if you did not have a successful journey, you only managed to breastfeed for those 2 days or one day or even 5 minutes, you'll be rewarded for those 5 minutes. And your baby still got breast milk for those 5 minutes.
0: For the mom who's expectant, for the expectant mom, what is the one piece of advice you want her to implement now before she starts breastfeeding?
1: It's going to be the same. Educate yourself. Get a lactation consultant. Get a doula. Get somebody. Have them on your phone. I have literally just had somebody who's messaged me. She said, Nishad, I'm giving birth in 2 weeks. Can you come out and see me in the hospital after I give birth? I said to her, yes. I gave her some information on what to expect. I told her, give me a call as soon as you've given birth and I will come out. Have somebody there. Do your homework. Be prepared.
0: Nothing quite trumps being informed and being educated, and yes, indeed, having that love and support. Shukran so much, Nishad, for sharing your insights this morning. We look forward to next week, of course, as we delve into some of the ongoing challenges that mommies face, you know, from balancing breastfeeding after successfully breastfeeding. But then it's back to work. It's also maternal well-being. It's just about support systems that every mommy needs to thrive. Shukran so much. Have a beautiful Thursday. Assalamu alaikum.
1: Wa alaikum salam.
0: Indeed, exploring the foundations of breastfeeding, we are reminded of the importance of support during those early days. And we look forward to next week to chat with Nishad from Back to Nurture. She's journeyed alongside many moms and families and offered guidance and support through pregnancy, birth and the postpartum period. The 10 o'clock news follows after the break. 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
2: Assalamu alaikum and good morning. I am Nurinisa Isaacs. Pretoria has dismissed a petition filed by two Ghanaian nationals at the International Criminal Court, the ICC, as opportunistic. It relates to the anti-immigrant protest in South Africa. The Department of International Relations and Cooperation believes that the filing fails to satisfy the statutory legal triggers and jurisdictional requirements necessary for action by the court. It further notes that under the foundational principle of complementarity, South Africa is fully confident in its domestic legal framework. This is the legislation such as the Prevention and Combating of Hate Crimes and Hate Speech Act, which Durko says directly affect the Republic's obligations under the Constitution and international human rights instruments concerning racism, racial discrimination, xenophobia and related intolerance. According to British-based news agency Reuters, the petition alleges that there is a pattern of widespread and systematic attacks against migrants in South Africa and accuses President Cyril Ramaphosa's government of failing to prevent or punish those crimes, including murder. They have asked the ICC to open a preliminary investigation into migrant attacks, which they say could constitute crimes against humanity. The head of the anti-corruption unit, IDAC's advocate Andrea Johnson, has been accused of misusing her powers in her pursuance of senior crime intelligence officers. Johnson came in for a grilling over her interpretation of law related to sections of the National Prosecuting Authority Act as they were used in this case. In instances, the inquiry chairperson, Mbuyiseli Madlanga, schooled her on legislation and its reading. It emerged that IDAC's investigation into crime intelligence arose from an affidavit it solicited from National Coloured Congress NCC MP Fidel Adams. However, working solely from this affidavit, Johnson curiously authorised an investigation into 12 people despite three names only being mentioned. Madlanga, Commissioner C.C. Balohi and IDAC's head advocate Andrea Johnson.
3: On this affidavit, you have no justification whatsoever to be looking into Likalakala, Ngube Moyani Sibula, Madileng Mukwele even, by name, Duvalo, whoever is automotive engineer, you have absolutely no legitimate and valid basis to look into them. Maybe there is something to look at later on, but we are still at this affidavit stage where you are authorizing that they be called in, that their affairs, their bank statements be looked into, and their lifestyles and everything and about them. And they must come to interviews under threat of, if you do not cooperate, it's a criminal offense. You're happy to do all of that. When in fact the document, the only document on which you rely to act as you do in this document, doesn't create a basis for it. To me, it's yet another instance where you, in particular, have misused your powers to go where you are not authorized to go. There's no legitimate basis to do this. Do you want to comment?
4: No, I have no comment, Chair.
2: Madlanga, Commissioner C.C. Balohi and IDAC's head advocate Andrea Johnson. The Iranian forces have announced the destruction of an American THAAD missile defense system radar in Jordan as part of their swift retaliatory attack on the enemy's military bases. The radar serves as the eyes of the U.S. military's highly prized and advanced THAAD anti-missile system. The Islamic Revolutionary Guard Corps, the IRGC, says in addition they achieved successful strikes on a Patriot missile defense system and a CRAM radar system. A large helicopter equipment warehouse and maintenance and repair hangar were also set on fire. The IRGC has affirmed that they are attacking lands occupied by the American military in the region, adding that this is an army that knows nothing but crime. It says Iran has the legal, religious and rational right to target the aggressor against its country and the killer of its children whenever it launches its attacks. These remarks come a day after Iranian parents and families in Minab buried the remains of school children. The remains were found beneath the rubble which was left after the U.S. bombed the school in February, massacring 168 students. And finally, as of next month, the small claims court will be able to deal with matters that have a threshold of 30,000 rand. It comes as the Justice and Constitutional Development Department has raised the monetary jurisdiction by 10,000 rand for the first time since 2019. It says the increase will enable more disputes to be resolved quickly, fairly and cost-effectively, ensuring that access to justice is determined by the merits of a case rather than a person's financial means. In the past financial year, over 36,600 cases to the value of 257 million rand were registered with these courts. The types of claims handled by these courts include the repayment of money lent, unpaid debts and claims relating to goods, or the delivery or transfer of property. The department says further incremental increases will be considered in the near future. Recapping the top story on Radio 786 at this hour, Pretoria has dismissed a petition filed by two Ghanaian nationals at the International Criminal Court, the ICC, as opportunistic. It relates to the anti-immigrant protests in South Africa. The Department of International Relations and Cooperation believes that the filing fails to satisfy the statutory legal triggers and jurisdictional requirements necessary for action by the court. That's the news for now. The next bulletin follows at 12 o'clock.
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0: صدق الله العظيم.
1: It is the janaza of Abdul Karim from Port Elizabeth. The janaza is at 10 o'clock this morning. Janaza salah will take place at Masjid Mansour in Port Elizabeth, after which a mayit will be taken to the Port Elizabeth Kabristan. You can contact Ibrahim on 068-111-3486. That's 068-111-3486 for the janaza of Abdul Karim from Port Elizabeth. It is a janaza of Rahmat Jassim Nisali of number 13 Scouts Place in Pinelands. The janaza is at 2 o'clock this afternoon. Janaza salah will take place at the Pinelands Masjid. The mayit will be taken to the Mowbray Kabristan. You can contact Rida on 082-829-799. That's 082-829-799 for the janaza of Rahmat Jassim Nisali. It is the janaza of Rahima Talib, beloved wife of the late Kimi Talib. The ghusl and ziyara will take place at the Johnson Road Maqbara at 12:30. Janaza salah will take place at the St. Athens Masjid. The mayit will be taken to the Mowbray Kabristan. You can contact Rudeiba on 082-562-7884. That's 082-562-7884 for the janaza of Rahima Talib, who was the beloved wife of the late Kimi Talib. Inna lillahi wa inna ilayhi raji'un.

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3: As parents, we spend our lives protecting our children, praying for their happiness, their safety, and their future. But what happens when a mother is faced with the unimaginable, when her child is taken away and years of separation lie ahead?
4: 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She was in prison for 18 months before standing trial, which took place in November 2025.
3: 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Hear the difference.
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The time now 12 minutes after 10 on this rainy Thursday morning. Just a reminder to take it slowly out there. Switch those headlights on, increase your following distance, and just on the side of caution. Just be considerate of other road users. And you know, I always say particularly our pedestrians. Didn't you just love that conversation earlier on with Nishad? Nishad is a doula on breastfeeding. You know, then there's something

0: about babies and newborn babies. It just makes us smile. My gas glimlach ook met ons. So whether you, yes, I know, whether you baby struggling with breastfeeding or whether you a little bit anxious about the birth of your baby, there's nothing quite like a newborn baby. That, yes, is bietjie werk aan die begin, but there's something about it that just makes you smile so much, Baraka. So much beauty, so much to look forward to. So enjoy it. Don't forget to also enjoy it. Yes, yes, yes. These things that you want to do right and these boxes you want to tick. But also just sit in that moment and be present in that moment for you as a mom and for all of those that's supporting you and that's close by. And just a reminder that today, I mean, notably so, today we said earlier, and it's also National Gorgeous Grandma Day. And so yes, it feels like everything is linking up in NRA. Dash Rick spoke about malnutrition. And so yes, it's just all about, you know, supporting our children, supporting our families. And yes, yes, yes, just celebrating the wonderful grannies in our lives. Send your messages through about your favorite memories of with your grandmommy, if you don't have a grandma anymore, but also just to celebrate your grandmother. National Gorgeous. And is there a grandmother that's not absolutely, absolutely gorgeous? So send your messages through to us, 0786101112. After 10:30, we shall convey those. For now, it's just after 10 o'clock and it's Thursday, and you know what we do during this time slot. We catch up with the Sands team in studio with us, smiling along with me when we speak about babies. Shireen Kamaldin, head of the income department at Santa. Assalamu alaikum.
1: Wa alaikum salam wa rahmatullahi wa barakatuh.
0: Welcome.
1: Shukran, shukran.
0: Die koue en die reën en so.
1: Alhamdulillah, ons lyk die weer, mos dis oor my tyd vir weer.
0: Ek weet as jou tipe van weer is een van die min dinge wat ons op verskil. We're not so like-minded in that way. Babies make us smile, no?
1: Definitely, definitely. Nee.
0: The smell of newborn babies and just that cry and so on. And so I suppose if you're a new mommy, then, oh my God, after a while, don't cry. But it's such a precious, precious sound. But we know also that there's a lot of babies, there's a lot of children, there's a lot of families out there that, yes, the severe winter weather. And it means, that don't have access to basic necessities. Are the demands on Sansev greater during this time when it's winter?
1: Definitely, yes. So, alhamdulillah, our phones has been ringing all the time, sure, off the hook. People are coming through our doors, people who are displaced during this time. People are in need of food aid, people are in need of financial aid in order to keep a roof over their heads. And, you know, winter is one of the times where the need hits hardest in the communities. And although SANZEF generally feeds during the year, in winter it is always intensified. And alhamdulillah, you know, SANZEF has always been in a position to assist those in need. And we work, if I look at the way we work when it's Qurbani and things like that, to save whatever meat people are donating to SANZEF, you know, whatever is dished out through the offices, we do keep a portion of the meat for especially the winter months where we cook, you know, more than other times. So alhamdulillah, that we are still in that position to distribute whole meals. Like our team was out yesterday in Kathkan Village in Heideveld, where so one of the staff members put out a post that she needs cupcakes, and we thought, like, okay, cupcakes, what can you make many cupcakes? And you know, so they did an assessment of Kathkan Village before they actually did the distribution there, and they found that there were many, many children, you know, that is in this informal area. And so, alhamdulillah, what they did is that all the staff, the female staff specifically, all baked the night before. And they donated the cupcakes to the kids in Cathkin Village, you know, bringing smiles to them. Ek het gewit Sandef se vrouens kan so
0: klein
1: pakkie. And it wasn't enige cupcake, you know, it's the red velvet and the dot cakes and the almal die goedes wat uitgekom het. So pleasantly surprised. I was pleasantly surprised.
0: Shout out to the ladies from Sansa.
1: Alhamdulillah.
0: Ons weet die manne kan kos maak, nou weet ons die vrouens kan bak.
1: That's it. So now we know for our next cake sale, we can count on the ladies.
0: Yes, and fancy nogal.
1: Yes, this week also in Manenberg, Malmesbury, Balhar, Paul, and in Worcester. Meals are also intensified due to, you know, the weather. And then also, general cooking normally takes place. Mm. But now they're cooking every single day. And it was the school holidays. Now with the start of the school, with the school that started, our Manenberg office actually teamed up with the Manenberg Library.
0: Mm.
1: And so they ensured now this week that the kids coming from school, they have a meal, you know, to eat when they come from school, which is a normal thing probably for our Manenberg office because the Manenberg office is essentially a hub for the kids after school. They come do their assignments. They, you know, they have a meal. They have playtime with one another. And then it's just a safe space, basically, for kids from the area. And so with the library, they could now do more. They could feed more. And they could house more children in the library also, alhamdulillah.
0: Wow.
1: So that is...
0: imagine in the library.
1: In the library, yes. There's one thing that we found that the children... they don't make use of the library as much as they did previously. Everything is now online and games online and all of these things. So what we discovered with this, with another institution that we're working with, is that there are so many kids who suffer from dyslexia and kids who don't read with understanding. So... because they're not exposed to the library.
0: Mm.
1: So some of our events, especially in the areas that has the libraries close to the office, we try and have these programs so that the children are exposed also to the library.
0: Mm.
1: And alhamdulillah, you know...
0: so you're ticking a lot of boxes.
1: So it's just the way we sort of... our thought process in having the events, that there's more benefit to the recipient than, you know, just offering them a warm meal.
0: Of course.
1: So, alhamdulillah for that we are able to do that. And then also, there's been, like, we've got some feedback on the 52 pots that we've cooked. And although it's been 2 weeks, people are still talking about it.
0: Wow.
1: And people are still hungry. So we cannot stop, you know, with the feeding. It has to continue. And what we are asking the community, the appeal that we have is to sign up Shifadi Bududa. And that is the collaboration between SANZAF and Radio 786. And we're hoping that people will, inshallah, more people will sign up. We already have people who signed up, but alhamdulillah, we say jazakumullah khair to those who have signed up already. And we know that it is difficult for you to give 1,000 rand just like that.
0: Mm.
1: Not everyone is by the means to give 1,000 rand. But if you sign up a debit order for 100 rand a month, then 1,200 rand by the end of the year is what you've contributed towards, you know, the Shifa project. And the Shifa project is not only about feeding. It is every pillar that SANZAF has under its projects and programs. All of those people in the different tiers, whether it's education, whether it's essential services that households need, whether it is vocational training, whether it is feeding also, you know, every single person or every single tier is touched by Shifa, by the Shifa project. So inshallah, we make that appeal for those who haven't signed up yet to sign up with SANZAF and Radio 786 collaboration in the Shifa project, inshallah.
0: I'm looking, as we're speaking, I'm looking because I want to also then direct our listeners to that, but we'll do that in a minute. Because you're saying now that you know, that all of this, let's call it hardship and the challenges that so many face, it's right here on our doorstep. And then one wonders, I mean, indeed, I mean, Senzef has been in the service of community for more than 50 years. So how do you keep identifying, responding to the needs of all of these vulnerable families?
1: I think for Senzef, it is a little bit easier because we have a footprint in 17 different communities, which obviously each community services 7, 8, 9, 10, 12 other areas. So alhamdulillah, if you look at for example, if you look at our Bridgetown office, Bridgetown, Silvertown, Kewtown, Parktown, Greater Athlone, Rondebosch, Bontyville, all of those places fall under the Bridgetown office.
0: Yeah.
1: So if we get a request, if there's an appeal from a specific area, and we feel that this appeal is actually essential for other areas as well, we then adopt a project to then service across the Western Cape. And alhamdulillah that we have our caseworkers who are able to identify the urgent needs of those in the various communities. Alhamdulillah.
0: Now, you mentioned now, you know, that feeding, certainly people are still hungry. Are there other incredibly pressing needs that you see during this winter season that you'd like to make known to us?
1: Yes. So, you know, we had an elderly lady yesterday coming through our Athlone office. So the Athlone office is not known as a welfare office. We are the income team. It's basically an admin office. But the increase of people that we've seen coming through our office, and we need to do referrals to others. This woman, 84 years old.
0: Wow.
1: She's displaced.
0: Sure.
1: Her daughter is studying. Her daughter is still studying at university. And the only thing that she needed yesterday was a blanket. They don't have access to extra clothing, they don't have blankets, they don't have any food. And she sat there just wanting someone to listen. Just to listen. And I think she spent about 1.5 hours just talking, but not talking about her challenges, talking about life in general. But because she was so shy to ask for a blanket, it took 1.5 hours for her to get to the point just to ask for that blanket.
0: Ya Allah.
1: So, subhanAllah, there is more than just food that is needed in the communities. And so, in our winter campaign, we are appealing also, through our winter campaign, we are appealing for non-perishable food items. Blankets, pre-loved clothing, not clothing that is broken and so on.
0: Yeah.
1: That must still be mended, because we need to get the clothing out to people as soon as possible. Mm. There's, you know, they told me a funny incident that happened in the week at our Salt River office, and my thought was, subhanAllah, this man came in and he saw that there was clothing available. And for him, it was like he's going shopping. He took what he could and he wanted to fit it, to make sure that he's not taking anything that doesn't fit him, so that somebody else can benefit afterwards. And he he went into an area and he foot on the clothing. I'm supposed to say now, ingeloop it by a vanko.
0: Ay man, Shireen.
1: And you know, the het zou clothing het oorsprong misschien nou niks niet bijna van
0: niet. Te maak ik kast op en dan
1: en dan kijk je nou, dan is er nog stress, because weet je nou, moet ik nou die aantrekken of die aantrekken?
0: En wat gaan match bij
1: van de laatste zit ik nog tegendraaien. Mm. Nou, we have that problems. Mm. But these people, they don't have any options. They don't have any options. And a lot of the clothing items that we get, it gets dispersed immediately. It comes into the Athlone office, it goes to Bridgetown on a Monday, it goes to Manenberg on a Tuesday, it goes to Elsie's River on a Wednesday. So we, and they keep on phoning, niks clear nie, daar is het afgebrand, die daar, people's house burned down here in Silvertown. And alhamdulillah, that was, I think it happened on Sunday. On Monday, we could take clothing to those family. We could, do you understand what I'm saying? Mm-hmm. So there's never a shortage of a need for clothing, blankets, you know, essential items, even hygiene packs. Mm. If you have an extra tube of toothpaste, a cookie sip, a waslap, anything that you can spare, we'll take it and it will get distributed to the most marginalized people in communities.
0: Yeah, Allah, and I'm thinking, you know, I'm guilty often of delaying packing out those cupboards. You know, with growing children, there's always things. There's always things, so I pack it out and then it stands somewhere and I think, wait, you know, I must deliver that. And so this is really a reminder that if it's in the boot of my car, and the longer I take to, there's somebody that can use it. And I shukran for that reminder, Shireen, that for all of us, you know, and don't think about, it's only one jacket. That one jacket could be a life-saving or a game-changer for that person. That one pair of shoes could be a game-changer for somebody. And so whatever it is, let us do that. SANZAF has offices all throughout Cape Town. It's not so difficult. Or maybe collaborate with somebody in your family.
1: Yes.
0: Put it out on your WhatsApps with family and say, maybe do a collection or something like that. And then one person can go
1: deliver
0: and drop it off. Yeah, one person can drop it off.
1: Too much for you to deliver, we will collect.
0: Yeah.
1: Inshallah.
0: Yeah, and so do that. Do that. Then contact the officers. Remember, it's really about making a meaningful difference and supporting a sense of work. And I mean, you're speaking about that. And so I suppose just remind us why it's so important to commit to a monthly donation. You know, then there's something that is something consistent, even if it's as little as 50 rand, 100 rand per month.
1: Correct, yes. So, like I said, the debit order is a method of consistent income so that we can have access to paying our bills, for our grocery bills, for our recipients, every single month on time, and also have cash available on hand when people are in financial difficulty, when they have debt, when they're struggling to find accommodation and so forth. And at least we can pay, for someone's accommodation for the first 2 months, the first month, first 2 months, whatever it is that the need is, and they can't immediately pay. In SANZAF will be able to, inshallah, to do that. I just wanted to mention, Sister Khadija, that the SANZAF first deputy maaf, Fairuz Mohammed, she is currently at the East Africa International Islamic Finance Conference in Zanzibar.
0: Okay.
1: So she will be presenting the 25th, that is on Saturday. And the topic or the theme for the conference is the future of Zakat, building sustainable institutions through digital innovation and fintech. Mm. So if you are able to tune in to the EAIIFC, the East Africa International Islamic Finance Conference, please, you can do so. You can also register. If you want to also enhance your education on Zakat, inshallah.
0: Okay, so let's do that and let's support the work that SANZAF is doing, the team, as Shireen just reminded us of. You know, whatever it is that you have, don't think about it as too little. So when we go do our shopping, perhaps throw an extra toothpaste, an extra, maybe a pack of sanitary pads, maybe a waslapie, a cookie sip, enige iets, help, onthou, daai een cookie sip, that may be, yeah, that, as we said, that may be a game changer for a family who can use it, who doesn't have it. Whereas for me and for many others, you know, it may just be something that you put in your trolley. And so, yeah, let's do that on our WhatsApp groups. Let's also, you know, when we have our family chats and whatever, we put it out there, and then somebody can maybe every week, you know, every second week or whatever, and then sign up for those debit orders at www.sandsup.org.za. As Shireen mentioned, the Shifa project is also a collaboration between Radio 786 and SANZAF, and so the money goes towards many, many projects. Shireen, shukran so much for your time and for your efforts. Allah give you sterkte for you in this span, inshallah.
1: Shukran, so. And Allah subhanahu wa ta'ala always keep you and your team healthy and prosperous. Ameen.
0: Ameen. Assalamu alaikum.
1: Wa alaikum salam wa rahmatullahi wa barakatuh.
0: Shireen Kamaldeen is the head of income at SANZAF, and of course just reminding us of all of the projects and just glimpses into some of the projects and programs that SANZAF always has. More than 50 years in the service of community. Dit wil gedoen wees, but it's all possible with the participation of the community. And so let's see this as an opportunity for us, yes, to get involved, particularly during these severe winter months. Stay with us after the break. It is messages 078-610-1112.
2: 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En kanala masakin. Olie bewoordie in die drainie, man. 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Hoe sy blokke. Blocked drains cause flooding, bad smells and can make us very sick. 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Kids get hurt when they fall in and cars get damaged. Ons amal blei. Tishlala apa sonke. This is our city. Let's keep it clean. Don't be a pain in the drain, man. This message is brought to you by the City of Cape Town, making progress possible together.
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If you have just joined us, altyd 'n plesier en 'n voorreg om in julle geselskap te wees. 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It's a Thursday edition of a Community Pulse. En is 'n bietjie koud en bietjie reënerig daar buitekant. So, yeah, I suppose that conversation with the SANZF team, Shereen Kamaldin in particular, was quite timely. We are reminded that in the severe winter weather, when we sit in, you know, and I myself do that, and oh my goodness, coat, and you know, as I pull my coat or my jersey or my jacket a little closer around me and maybe contemplate, shall I put the gloves on? Shall I leave the gloves off? Shall I put on another layer? I remind myself that that is an absolute privilege. It is a luxury. Yes, indeed, it is what every person deserves, but it is not what every person has access to. And so we remind ourselves that particularly, as we said, during the severe winter months, that there are many on our doorstep. They don't have access to basic human needs, basic needs, food and warmth and a dry place to sleep. And let's remind ourselves that this is an opportunity for us to get involved, whether it is by donating as little as 100 rand per month, signing up for a debit order, or collecting, you know, in your area regularly, you know, or amongst family members, clothing, excess clothing, clothing that's too small, look, just because we have too much, and not broken things, please, not broken things, then collect those. We heard now, toiletries, whatever food, whatever non-perishables you do have, or put as little something into your trolley when you go shopping, and then drop it off at any one of the SANZF offices. In fact, there are many organizations within our midst that do the most and that continue to do the work. We know that SANZF for more than 50 years, of course. Then we have other organizations like Pustera Finn and others like them who respond immediately when there's disaster relief efforts, when we hear flooding or any other type of disasters within our area. And so they do respond to the needs of vulnerable communities. And they have systems in place. They have processes in place. They have structures in place. They have lists of people, families that they know require this type of support. So let's make a meaningful difference. And let's support the work of organizations like SANZF and Mustara Finn and many others. Again, signing up for a debit order. Don't think that 50 rand is too little. The collective 50 rands make a huge, huge difference. Ons sê vir julle en vandag ook, soos ons vroeër genoem het, it's a National Gorgeous Grandmama Day. And so I had an amazing, amazing grandmother, mom, Kulsum Patel. And she has passed on a few years ago. She lived to the ripe old age of 94. What an amazing person. What a beautiful person she was. And so today I make a special dua that Allah grant her the highest abode in Jannah. What wisdom she imparted, everything about her was just about love and comfort, and yes, the best meals were the littlest, fewest ingredients. Maak jy saak hoe spaar samen het as jy, en dan kan almal eet. Daar was nooit 'n geteller nie. And what a soft spot she had for children in particular. And so if there could be only one quality of my beloved mom that I can have, I would consider myself lucky. And so today I make special dua for her. And of course I didn't know my other grandmother, but particularly for my grandparents. May Allah grant them the highest abode in Jannah, inshallah. Ameen. We also want to take a moment to reflect on the important role our elders play in our families and our communities. So we're asking you the question, what is one of your favorite memories with your grandmother? The best piece of advice perhaps that you've received from her, maybe the best meal that she prepares, and maybe a recipe that you still make. We say, let us do that today. Let us honor, let us celebrate, particularly our grandmothers. Send your messages through to 0786 10 11 12. Hierdie boodskap sê, assalamu alaikum. Okay, so that is a that's a video that I will have a look at. There's quite a few of them. Let me get to this. Aisha Jaffa says, assalamu alaikum. Trust you are well. Alhamdulillah, have a Mubarak day, inshallah. And may you always be in Allah's protection. Ameen. Mumtaz says, assalamu alaikum. Khadija,
Always happy to be in your company. Likewise, assalamu alaikum. In Islam, even your smallest good deed is a key to paradise. So you say, goeiemôre, dis 'n yskoue dag, maar Allah is goed. Mag sy seën op jou rus en sy hand jou vandag styf vashou. Lekker warm bly en sy stuur baie, baie liefde en groet dat hy boodskapie kom van Mumtaz. Dan sê hierdie enetjie, assalamu alaikum, akusamne. Now look at that. It's a document that was sent in. This one says, Khadija, assalamu alaikum. I trust you are well with Allah's kudra. Mabruk to my sister, Khadija, on your birthday. May Allah grant you many more years with iman, taqwa, khair, health and happiness. May Allah accept all good du'as made for you and by you, inshallah. Amin. With tons of love from the Karim Klein and Solomon's families. And that is net a plezier, Musida. Ik hoop het gaan goed met jou ook. Shahid Bistisi, assalamu alaikum, Mubarak and happy birthday goes to all. May Allah grant you a long umr. Amin. This especially to Tashriq Mustafa. May Allah always protect you and your family. Happiest of birthdays to you, Tashriq. I hope you get spoiled today. That message comes with kind salam from Shahid Bista and family of Lentekhir, better known as Ba. Yo. Shahid Bista and family. Badruni says, assalamu alaikum to one and all. May Allah accept all of our heartfelt du'as and make life easier for all, inshallah. Amin. Take care and be safe and healthy. May your day be blessed, inshallah. Amin. Say Dai Boskapi fan Badrunisa. Antina Boya Isaac say assalamu alaikum by Aslamatu Hanif Heslow on the 70th birthday, mashallah. Antimardia Vermeulen. Uncle Adnan on the and Auntie Maraldia Vermeulen and Uncle Adnan on the 49th wedding anniversary. Shoo, amper by die 50s, ne? May Allah grant you all the best for the future, inshallah. And then also, Aslama to Kulsum Nasip, Shahid Regal, my grandson, Abdurrahman Kasim, Fatima Regal, Amina Londrushtia Park. Happy birthday to one and all. Have yourselves a wonderful day, inshallah. May Allah grant all the Shifa, Maaf. And then to Zohra Hanif, Bita Ismail David, Antigaya David, Sally Julius, Adil Kahar, Uncle Ridawan, all the sick. May Allah grant and shifa, inshallah, from Antina Buya and Uncle Faiz. Dan sê hierdie boodskapie, assalamu alaikum, rahmatullahi wabarakatuh, to all the listeners and family, have a mubarak day, keep home, inshallah. Alhamdulillah for the happiness I feel today, even when I don't have everything I want, I have everything I need. Faith, family, and another breath, ya Allah. Keep my heart content and my spirit grateful, inshallah. Amin. Dan sê hierdie enetjie, okay. Assalamu alaikum, my beloved sister Khadija and all my radio listeners. My dearest sister, I hope you're wrapped up nice and warm. Please take care on the roads. Sending loads of love and hugs to your beloved mother. She's always in my thoughts and love from Auntie Guri. And she says, every little smile can touch somebody's heart. No one is born happy, but all of us are born with the ability to create happiness. Amin. And shukran so much for that beautiful message. And to you as well. I hope you are wrapped up nice and warm. Please do take care on the road. You as well, Auntie Guri. And we're sending love and salams to you and your beautiful family, inshallah. Amin. This one says from Shamsu. Assalamu alaikum, Khadija. Trust you and the team. Well, listening to you this morning, I have quite a bit of clothing to drop off. Is there an office or place near me in Grassy Park? Let me find out where the closest sense of office is. Let me find out for you, Shamsu, and then I will definitely let you know. This message says, Assalamu alaikum from Shaima. She's reminding us that Masjid al-Nur has a bride day. That's tomorrow, the 25th of July. In aid of Masjid funds, all meat supplied by Ajwar Muslim Butchery. This is in Dove Road, Parkwood. So you can contact Waleed on 082-967-4672. 082-967-4672. That is happening, no, not tomorrow, the 25th is Saturday. Yeah, Saturday. Then she's also saying, Assalamu alaikum. May Allah fill your morning with peace that calms your heart, gratitude that opens your eyes to His blessings, barakah that brings goodness to your day. And say, Sir, bye bye, lifte en groete. Poem with love, grandmas, and Chaima is a fabulous grandmommy. We know that. And so she says, a grandmother's love. Grandma, your love feels like home, like warmth on colder days, like stories told with laughter. You turn ordinary visits into memories full of light. Your smile can calm a fear. Love feels extra near. You are wisdom, grace, and care, a special kind of blessing no other heart could share. So today and always, Grandma,
May this remind you too, there is a very special love that belongs only to you. Beautiful. And she says, love to all our grandmothers. May Allah grant all of them Jannah, inshallah. Amen. She says, being a grandmother, giving her all to Tahir and Safiya. Her grandkids love her to bits. You rock, alhamdulillah. And that is Maziza. Yeah, Maziza. I love this. Yeah, Maziza. And shukran for that beautiful message and honoring grandmommy. Assalamu alaikum, says this one. My favorite memory that I have with my grandmother is cutting rumpies with her as a child. Oh, ya salam. Now I'm so much smelling and inhaling the beautiful fragrance of, of rampis. May Allah grant her khairunisa baika ni slami jannah, inshallah. I mean, what a beautiful, beautiful memory and beautiful occasion, mashallah. This one says, assalamu alaikum, Khadija. I trust you are well, inshallah. What will we do without this program in the morning? Yeah, what shall I do, so in here, almal? My God, I shall not sit in code cry. So, how lovely to be in your company. From this message is from Ibi, and he says, shukran, stay home. Dit is net a plezier. And I say, what gaan ek nou doen? So, in here, by hierdie 3 ure, elke ochend. He says, it's the perfect day for warm soup. It is. And I was thinking, I don't think I have soup ingredients at home. So yeah, maybe we must get some. Nee, dit is so 'n dag. Inderdaad, is so 'n dag. And soup is a meal. You know, absolutely, soup is a meal. Then Zainab Salim says, assalamu alaikum. Oh, wow. Shukran so much for this information. So for Shamsu asked about who is in an area, here is a number to call. This is Sanzab in Masjid Munawara. Is it Masjid Munawara? Call this number. Shamsu, I'm going to give you this number. 021-2000-948. Give them a call. They are in retreat, and you can find out about having either the clothes delivered or delivering the clothes or having it collected. So that number again, shukran so much for this, Zainab Salim. 021-2000-948. Dit is hoekom ek so lief is vir julle, want julle hoor en dan help julle sommer. Voor ek nou nog selfs gaan kyk vir die antwoord, het julle dit klaar vir my gestuur. So this is the Sands Up office in retreat, and so that you can give them a call, and yeah, they will be able to assist you. This one says, assalamu alaikum. Okay, so this is Masjid Harari. Masjid Harari. We are in darkness and cold last night, including Tajud and Fajr. We went through our walks in darkness. And our usually far-reaching adhan was inaudible with no loudspeaker system, no sound system inside our masjid. Please hear our plea. We are in dire need of electricity units. No amount is too small. It will add up. Our children will be home for madrasa after school. And with the inclement weather, we are in darkness. So this is Masjid Harari. Okay, I don't know exactly where this is. Maybe this listener can also tell us where Masjid Harari is, and send us, yeah, there's a number. If anybody would like to donate, I will send the number on to you. Dit is net 'n plesier, Shamsu. Dit is absoluut net 'n plesier. Ons wil mos maar elke ene ons bietjie doen. Is dit nie so nie? And so if we have that extra clothing or something extra to eat, non-perishable or what it ook al is, we know that there's somebody that can use it. And so as you heard also, sanitary products, hygiene products. Alles het een dingetjie extra. A buisie, tandepasta, a cookie seep, enigheid soos dit. A tandeborsel, a waslap, gaan laat gelisseris af. I mean, as we, perhaps, those of us that are able, you know, that have vehicles, and so, and when we drive past the office, so just leave it in the car. And then at any time, yeah, just we can just drop it off. Or as we said earlier on, we can maybe, you know, on our, we all have family WhatsApp groups or neighborhood WhatsApp groups. And we can arrange through that maybe we alternate
And this week, somebody, one person can do it, and then another time somebody else can do it. But the important thing is that those products that we do have, that clothing that we have, that food that we do have, that reaches a vulnerable family, a person that needs it at that particular moment. It's 100.4 FM. After the break, I'm really looking forward to this conversation. We're continuing with Dr. Shaida Jansen, who is a respected clinical psychologist and dedicated many years to supporting the emotional well-being and development of particularly young men. And so there's a program that she has developed that we're going to be talking about after 11 o'clock. So stay with us on 100.4 FM.

So Ilyas just reminded me that Masjid Harari is in Khayelitsha, and there is an appeal for electricity units. I think this number that he sent, the screenshot that he sent, is actually the it's actually the prepaid thingy. But I've got a number here if you'd like to contribute. This listener is saying, please consider donating. Oh, yeah, there it is. By purchasing electricity for the above meter and sending it directly to our Sheikh at Harari Masjid in Khayelitsha. Now, I have the number for the Sheikh here because we are in darkness and cold last night, including Tawajjud and Fajr. We went through our waqt in darkness, and it is quite cold now. So if anybody would like to donate, just let me know, and I will send you the number of the Sheikh in at Harari Masjid in Khayelitsha. Sham says, assalamu alaikum, Khadija. I trust you are nice and warm in the studio. It is indeed, alhamdulillah. It's lovely, lovely here in the studio. Lekker snoesig en warm. And yes, of course, on days like this, then I'm very happy about the fact that there's not a window, a door, anything is open here. There's no air playing through for obvious reasons. The studio is soundproof and all of that. So alhamdulillah for that. And then we chat with the team at Sansaf, and then we are reminded of also our duties and obligations to others who don't have that. So Sham says, assalamu alaikum, I trust you are nice and warm in the studio. Shukran so much for being in our homes. We thoroughly enjoy your company. Shams, shukran so much for having us in your homes, for welcoming us into your homes every single day. We thoroughly enjoy being in your company, and we learn from you all the time, and we recognize our privilege. What a privilege, what a pleasure, what an honor, and how humbled we are to be able to share the space with you and to be able to share the airwaves with you. Is Gemeenskapsradio, julle is almal deel van die story van Radio 786. And so yes, always a pleasure and a privilege. 100.4 FM, it's just a minute short of 11 o'clock. Stay with us.

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0: 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Hear the difference.

special happy birthday message goes to a loving mommy and grandmommy, Mafa Iza. May Allah grant you a long life, inshallah. Ameen. We love and appreciate you more than we know, than you know. And we make dua that Allah grant you an abundance of happiness always, always envelop you in His mercy, in His protection, and grant you many, many more years with us. We love you more than you will ever, ever, ever know. And this message comes with tons of love from your children and your grandchildren in the Yilligispil, special from Mwadda. And so, Mafa Iza, we trust that, we hope and we know, and we can see that you're going to be absolutely spoiled and that you are already enveloped in love and family. So, may Allah grant you many, many more good years, inshallah. In Latibaya Bederfoot, vandaag.

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1: It's Community Pulse on Radio 786 100.4 FM op hierdie koue donderdagoggend. Altyd 'n plesier en 'n voorreg om in julle geselskap te wees. Dis 14 minute oor 11 and that means we in our family hub segment. Now last week we started this conversation with this particular guest and so today we're continuing to shine the spotlight on a program that speaks directly to one of the greatest needs facing particularly young men today. The need to feel that they truly belong. Students for a Better Future in a partnership with, is it Our Way Magens? Is that it? Has launched a powerful initiative called Being is Belonging. Now, this five-session program creates a safe and supportive space where young men can speak openly, build meaningful connections, develop greater self-awareness, and gain the confidence to thrive both academically and personally. So rather than just focusing on fixing young people, the program is very much centered on helping them to discover their own strengths, build healthy relationships, and understand how a genuine sense of belonging can positively influence every aspect of their lives. Joining us in studio, two people have been instrumental in bringing this program to life. You heard with us last week, Dr. Shaida Jansen, a clinical psychologist who has dedicated many years to supporting the emotional well-being and development of young people, families and communities, and she's played a key role in shaping this program and helping create a space where young men feel seen, heard and valued. Assalamu alaikum and welcome, Dr. Jansen.
2: Wa alaikum salam. And shukran so much for inviting me.
1: Yeah, and shukran so much for bringing along one of the facilitators with Students for a Better Future. Mudisi has recently completed the school belonging facilitator training, and throughout this journey, he experienced firsthand the impact that creating spaces of trust, connection, and belonging can have on young people. He'll be sharing some insights with us today and also some of the lessons from working with the boys participating in this pilot program. Thank you for joining us. Good morning, Mudisi.
3: Good morning. Thank you for having me.
1: Let's just start off with you quickly, Dr. Jansen. Maybe just last week we spoke quite a bit about belonging and what the term actually entails. Talk us through what inspired the creation of the Being is Belonging program. I mean, was there a particular gap that you saw that you felt needed to be addressed?
2: So this is actually over 2024 and 2025, I had gotten ethics clearance from UNISA's research committee to implement a belonging program for boys in one of the primary schools. And so that pilot was successfully implemented over 2 years. We collected data, and I've had quite a few posts that I, you know, reported on that project. And so I was then approached by the students, the employer of Modise, Students for a Better Future, the SBF, and then we contracted that they would like their boys, that they support their scholars, to be taken through the belonging program. And so the arrangement that we got to was that I will then train adult males who would then facilitate these programs, these workshops with the young boys. And so that's how Modise and some of his colleagues, Luyolo, Buzwe, and then there's, who's the other guys who's on the, Hassan,
3: yes.
2: Aluta, Johannes. Yeah. So there's about 8 male facilitators who's part of a group that is being trained, and they then implement the workshops with the young men.
1: So we want to turn to Modise, but we also just want to remind our listeners about this term belonging and the very fact that it can mean different things to different people. And you mentioned the extensive research that you've done in this area, and now by the sounds of it, we've in certain ways journeyed alongside you as we've unpacked, you know, some through some of our conversations. So Before we turn to Madise, speak to us about in your research, in your data, what does true belonging look like for a young man in your view, and why is it so closely linked to what we deem to be or what we label to be success and confidence?
2: Okay, so maybe I must define belonging in terms of what really underpins these programs and what underpins gender. So in this program, belonging is taken from the indigenous understanding that we are relational, ethical beings. So if you take the concept Ubuntu, which means, you know, I am there for you, we are there for I am, or I am through others, right? It's actually a global concept. Mm. So you find that concept represented in many cultures across the world. So in other words, you as an individual are only there because of others. So your identity is then belonging. Mm. You belong, therefore you are.
1: It's always interrelational.
2: Always interrelational. And then the minute, and this is where the belonging concept is so relevant for men and for boys. So the minute you belong, there are rules of engagement. And so when I belong to the community, or I belong to my neighbor, I belong to my friend, then I have responsibility to behave towards my friend or to my neighbor, to my community in particular ways. Mm. So belonging is moral. It's an ethic. It's not kumbaya. Mm. It's not just about emotional. Mm. And this is where that idea of belonging is important for men, because men are often, you know, tend to relate to morals, to an ethic, rather than, you know, that it's purely an emotional concept. Mm. So when we speak about belonging, we speak about responsibility. Mm. And also then that belonging becomes structured. Belonging is not something that must be in the air.
1: Yeah.
2: So you must structure your school, you structure your family in such a way that men and boys feel that their belonging is integrated in the context that you have. Mm. So I think maybe that is a place that, you know, starts. So when we then, that is why I put the banner up, so that you can see then that the basis of a man, of masculinity, of femininity, is belonging, is humanity, is to be a human being, which is all those dimensions, which is also reflected. So that's the African understanding of the self, the multidimensional self, which is very similar to the Islamic self. In fact, all the dimensions there is the dimensions that you also have in the Islamic self. It has, at its foundation, the self is spiritual or energetic. So in other words, you are relational at your core. So I think that's perhaps what I would like to, you know, just stop.
1: Just where we start with this conversation now. Madise, you've gone through the facilitator training, so let's turn to you. And you've been working directly with young men. What stood out the most for you about experiences and some of the conversations that these men were willing to have? Because part of this, you know, the stereotype is exactly the idea around, you know, men and particularly young men being closed up about the emotions. What stood out for you?
3: I totally agree with the idea that there's a stereotype going around that men are closed off and they don't have emotions, or they have the inability to share those emotions. And through this process, I've learned to see that men actually are quite open, and young men in particular. We work with very young men, and it surprises me every time how self-aware these young boys are. They know what's going on. They're very aware socially. They know where they stand socially. So it's been really fascinating to see them sort of open up and really lean into those aspects of themselves that are generally in society are deemed to not be existent for men.
1: Maybe just in practical terms for us to get an understanding of how this plays out. I mean, in terms of what does this space look like? How many do you have with you at the time, and maybe even give us a sense of the ages?
3: So basically the process is that we'll have a session. It's about 3 hours, I think. Mm. And the first hour is between us as the facilitators and Dr. Shaida, and she will then take us through a training process around the specific point of discussion of that day or engagement with the boys. And we'll have an hour where we practice what we are going to implement with the boys. Mm. And after that, we'll then go into our separate groups, and we are split into about four to three facilitators per group, and with around 7 to 8 boys. Oh. And the ages will range between 15, 16, and 14. So it's like mid-high school, early high school boys. And yeah, it's That's the setup in practical terms. Mm-hmm. Yeah.
1: So also you ensure that nobody gets lost there.
3: Yeah.
1: Within the group, I mean that nobody becomes just, you know, backgrounded in some way or the other. Everybody is offered a space and an opportunity to speak about. I mean, and speaking about space, you know, this idea around, you know, it's a term that also almost becomes sloganized.
3: Yes.
1: And cliched very often, holding space. What does this mean? What does this actually look like in practice? So why is it such a powerful term to use as opposed to quote unquote fixing people?
3: So the idea of not fixing people or holding space is that when you enter a space, especially as a facilitator, it's normal for human beings when they hear, oh, this is the facilitator in the room, and it sort of feels like there's this power present in the room. And I think the way that we go about it is to sort of break down those mental barriers and those barriers of a hierarchy, and it's an open space where we're all equal and we're all there to share, and it's not us not teaching, but we're not there to take anything out from the boys or pull anything out of them. It's really just the space for them to be. I think that's I guess the true essence of giving space to people is to just allow them to be.
1: And as we said, ensure that everybody's voice gets heard. But but then one wonders about, you know, this when Dr. Jansen speaks about the fact that it needs to be structured, and the fact that this is also there's also morality and ethics at play. How do you see this sort of in practical terms again playing out? And again, I'm saying this against you know, oftentimes anecdotally and anecdotal evidence, and people talk about young men and young people in particular ways, and we know that many of the young men that you work with are from communities who so much in terms of stereotypes associated with him. Talk us through that. Talk us through that, almost like that innate morality that indeed is present within every person.
3: I think sometimes we can confuse order and structure with aggressive energy, and sometimes it's really actually not like that. I think with the boys we exercise understanding, common understanding, and we build respect through that. There's obviously a set of rules and a way in which humans behave around each other, and I think we all have an understanding of that, and we let that play out with the boys. So we don't really enforce anything, but we try to build a sense of understanding between us and them.
1: Mm-hmm.
3: Yeah.
1: But talk us through then, before we go for a break again, I'm wondering in terms of sort of the practicalities behind it, how does one get boys, again, stereotypes, I know it is, but you know, this idea that they come into a space like that, but we also have to be, you know, like boys, you know, and ideas around manhood and what they ought to be like. How does one get them into a let's say, a state of mind or frame of mind where it becomes about more than just what physically they represent or physical understandings about manhood or stereotypical understandings around manhood?
3: So since we've been working with Dr. Shaida, she's introduced us to the model of umoya, and meaning that we're all spirits and we're all energy, essentially, and we are made up of many different aspects, and those entail the body, the brain, the spirit, the heart, which is the emotions. And with men, you know that men are quite kinetic and they like to move. Mm. So to get them into the space and to introduce them into the space, we always try to start with the physical activity, a challenge to get them excited, to get the energy up, and also to get the blood flowing. And that's the body aspect of the spirit, the human spirit.
1: Yes.
3: All of these things are connected. The body can't fully function if the mind is not doing well, or the mind can't fully function if the body is not doing well. So it's this holistic approach to being human that we try to exercise, and it's been quite helpful, and it works. It really does work, because the human is a connected complex system. It's not a linear thing. Everything is connected. Mm. Yeah.
1: And so does that, can you see in being a facilitator that almost a sort of establishes a degree of trust, given the fact that you start off the program in that way with physical activity, is something that men understand about one another?
3: Yes, 100%. I think starting like that, you are subconsciously communicating a sense of understanding. You know, young boys are full of energy, as they should be. And when you give them room to exercise that energy, they automatically relax and they become comfortable to engage. So I think when you offer them that, you're allowing them to settle into the space. Yeah.
1: And the very fact that you yourself, you know, you're still young enough to be able to understand a lot of the sort of the thought process that they do have, and I suppose also some of the pressures that they feel they have to almost like subscribe to.
3: Yes.
1: Does that help?
3: Yes. As I said earlier, I've through this process and working with the boys, it's been very interesting to see how self-aware they are. Mm. They are very self-aware. They know who they are. They know their place in society, and they know where they stand in society. And I think what's important is for us to give them the room to share those experiences that they have or those insights that they have. And you see it come out. I mean, the last session that we had was very profound, because we, at a lot of the time, you learn from them rather than you, like, wow, being the adult in the room and teaching you. It's a co-learning space. Yeah.
1: That's such a powerful thing to say. We need to go for a break, but I think we'll pick up on that afterwards. Also, I mean, what you're implicitly saying is it just latches onto what Dr. Jansen was saying earlier on about the idea that this is associated with responsibility. And again, thinking about stereotypes, we particularly people of a particular class, particular racial groups, the association is often made, you know, around shirking responsibility rather than embracing responsibility. So I think that's such an interesting point to pick up on. We'll do so after the break. It's 100.4 FM. We have Dr. Shaida Jansen, a clinical psychologist in studio with us, also joined by Mudisi, who is a facilitator with Students for a Better Future. And we are talking about a program entitled Being is Belonging, and this is Students for a Better Future in partnership with Awe Magens. Very, very interesting. So we invite you to continue listening after the break. It's 100.4 FM.
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0: It's Community Pulse on Radio 786 100.4 FM. The time now 11:35. Welcome if you have just joined us. Soos altyd 'n voorreg om in julle geselskap te wees. Ek is Khadija Ajab. Maar het bietjie uitgemis. We've had some fascinating conversations this morning and we're going to the second half of this particular one in studio with us, Dr. Shaida Jansen, clinical psychologist. We've also joined by Modise. Now, Modise is a facilitator with Students for a Better Future, and he recently completed the school belonging facilitator training, and Dr. Shaida Jansen, of course, played a key role in shaping the program that we are talking about. Being is belonging. It's all about young men being able to speak openly and build meaningful connections, also develop greater self-awareness. Very important to gain the confidence to thrive both academically and personally. So before the break, Modise expounded a little bit on his role as facilitator. But Dr. Jansen, I want to pause on something that he mentioned. I think this is quite important. You know, you spoke before, when we just started the discussion, you spoke about the importance of structure, particularly when it comes to men and almost how what men naturally hearken to. So when Modise mentions the fact that this program is framed through the lens of this particular concept of Omoya, which of course is core to your work. We've spoken quite extensively. I want to remind our listeners that all of those conversations we had with Dr. Jansen is up on our YouTube channel. So please feel free to go and access that. Why is it so important that it is done through a particular framework? And in this case, particularly Omoya. And for you to be able to let's say tap into that connection between belonging and performance.
1: Well, I think, you know, one of the things that the literature, the scientific literature on how to effectively work with boys and men always reinforce is that what works better with boys and men is if you come in with a positive framework. If you come with a strength-based framing of any interventions, then boys and men take to it in a better way. So like Modise was mentioning, it needs to be activity-based, action-based, and that's also what the literature confirms. Or at least you need to integrate action with more verbal, you know, interactions. But let me speak about why it's so important then to start with what you were saying now, the socio-spiritual framing. So in other words, you know, when you start with boys and men, the most positive way and strength-based way of starting is to give them a vision of what they ought to be. You see, often we're saying there's lots of problems and we speak so much about the problems, but we're not saying what we want to see, okay? This program starts there. It starts by literally giving them a structure of what their person, their identity is supposed to be. And then all the activities, some of what he mentioned, the physical exercise, they are taught a structured way how to focus, how to concentrate. They are have an activity of what is the meaning of their names. They have an activity about what is unique about them to help them find the career path, right? So the whole program then is founded on a foundation of who are you meant to be? So the way I like to make this clear to people is it's an identity-focused intervention. So if you think about, I always like to make them use the metaphor of your core muscle. We all know that if you strengthen your core muscle, your balance, your power, your strength, everything improves.
0: Yeah.
1: So this program says that if you strengthen the identity, the understanding of who I am meant to be, everything else will shift when I shift in that understanding of myself. And this program does it in a very practical way. So I don't know if you want to, see how that plays.
2: I fully agree with that, and that is the experience that we have. I know Dr. Shahida also works with us as a team at Students for a Better Future, not only with the boys. We have our own DIEB program, which is a diversity, equity, inclusion and belonging program. Diversity, equity, inclusion. Okay. Yeah. So, yeah, and we've done these exercises of tracing back what your name means and all of that. And there's a true power in understanding that. For a personal example for me, my name is Modise, which is a Sotho name, meaning a direct translation to English is shepherd. So it makes me feel like I'm meant to lead, you know. So that it actually does work when you connect back to who you are, to sort of find your identity. Yeah.
0: Absolutely. No, absolutely. I remember last week we spoke a little bit about that, and Shahida did some exercise about that, and one realizes, yes, indeed. I mean, somebody calls out Khadija. Somebody calls out Khadija Ajam even more so, and immediately, you know, you so instinctively respond, and so it's quite important, yes, to understand associations with it. And I'm wondering to what extent do you see that within the group, Modise. I mean, we recognize that you know that you can't divulge anything that's confidential as such. But perhaps you can share with us some moments during the workshop that you are again reminded why it's so important to have spaces like that for young boys.
2: So, I think for me, a moment that stands out was in a recent session that we had where we were working around the body. And I think what stood out there in that session was how proud young men can be about their physical activities at school. So a lot of the boys play football, and we were having a conversation around how your physical activities outside of school impact your studying and all of that. And they actually gave us feedback that when they do sports and go back to study, they always tend to feel more relaxed and a bit more focused, and they're very prideful about their sports, and they were very open, and they really got into the conversation when we started speaking about that. And yeah, that sense of confidence, you could see it also come out. So yeah,
0: it's wonderful to hear, because again, you know, we see how what we think about as merely physical activity, we see how it feeds into confidence, into ideas around a connection and so on. Dr. Jensen, how in your research, I mean, you know that, and you've alluded to that, it's also about self-awareness and developing stronger relationships, because the workshop, this program is not an end in itself. The idea is exactly that boys emerge from the feeling, you know, that there's a little bit more self-awareness, that there's some skills that they develop, or maybe some tools that they gain. How do these skills support them exactly when it comes to those relationships, you know, families, friendships, and even, let's say, future careers?
1: Yeah, you heard now what Modise was saying, because that's actually an activity where we train them. We call it study torpedo. And so we literally structure the time that they have to study. So like a bell or a whistle goes off and they have to study. And when that bell goes off again, they then go through cardiovascular exercises. So they get then taken through a routine. So the study break is then also structured with physical exercises. Then once the bell goes again, then they stop the exercise and then they start studying again. So that they literally taught that they structure their brain, their mind, their focus with their bodies. So that is when they're done with this training, that they literally have a technique on how to implement their studies in a more structured way, because they get told you're not allowed to slouch, you're not allowed to watch TV, you're not allowed to, you know, a study break has to be, and the way you structure your study environment, you have to remove everything that is going to create a distraction. You know, in this kind of attention economy that we are at the moment, and then also, like you were saying, you open the space, and so the boys then begin to talk about how difficult it is to focus, how difficult it is to not go to the phones, and how, you know, it almost like the whole industry of phones have been designed to get us all addicted. Because it's not just young boys who are struggling with their phones. All of us are struggling with the phones.
0: And yet we're so quick to impose rules on them. Mm.
1: So what I think, you know, what does often people want you to talk about change in this very dramatic fashion. But what this program does in very small steps and practical practicing it, because they practice the same thing that they do with the boys. When we were exercising, there were some guys who realized that they are unfit, that they're not able to keep up with some very basic warm-ups.
0: Wow.
1: So that's what this program does, you know. It says, but you've got a body. To have a body is part of being human. That is why, from a Christian and a biblical perspective, the body is referred to as a temple. It houses the spirit. Am I not speaking through biblical now, right? The body. So if you want to become more human, you have to engage your body. And because boys are more kinetic learners, any program that is going to be successful and effective with boys has to be founded on the physical, on the body first.
0: I love how you explain how practical it is.
1: Very practical.
0: I mean, even now with the idea of study techniques and so on, and again I mean through these conversations we again realize that we think about psychology as in a very particular way. And yet it is about the practical, as you said, and this is exactly what we found so fascinating about these conversations from the start, is the inclusion, recognizing the holistic nature of the human being, that it's mind, body and spirit, and the absence or you disregarding any aspect of that means you are not doing justice to the conversation and to the human being.
1: Well, you know, we want to talk about feeling, but you know what, so much of feeling is expressed through the body.
0: Exactly. And it's housed there, as you say, you know, and it impacts on our demeanor, it impacts on our behavior, it impacts how we engage with others. And we realize, and I'm sure in your work, also as a facilitator, also as a young person yourself, Mudisi, you realize that many parents feel that maybe, you know, they look at their children, they don't always know how to approach them. They, you know, there's what we call a generational gap, and so there's struggling with connection, with being able to effectively communicate, even though they know that, particularly at that age, the young boys are struggling with identity and confidence. What would you say to a parent like that? I mean, even in terms of the program.
2: I'd say to parents out there to hold space for your kids. Exactly what we exercise during the program is to hold space and to allow them room to express themselves in the ways that they feel are comfortable or come naturally to them. Again, back to this idea of umoya and you being this whole human, that your body expresses your emotions as well. You feel your emotions, can your body can show you how you feel inside. So, yeah, I think parents should give their kids space to express themselves and to share what comes naturally to them. And yeah, so currently at Students for a Better Future, which is a high school scholarship, our applications are open, actually. So if any parents out there are listening and they live within 30 kilometers of Newlands, just be aware that our applications are open.
0: Is that where the workshops happen?
2: Yes. So this is a workshop that is a partnership between AWEMA GENS and Students for a Better Future. And Students for a Better Future is a high school scholarship.
0: Okay.
2: Yes. And in short terms, we serve Cape Town's most extraordinary young people. Mm-hmm. And yeah, that's the work we do. We are a high school scholarship, and applications are open right now. And if your kid is in grade 6 and looking to be in grade 8 in 2028, you can apply. You need to just go to our website and look through our requirements, and you can send through your application and we'll give it a review and come back to you after that.
0: The website is?
2: www.studentsforbetterfuture@.co.za.
0: Okay. And through that also, if you apply there, you can also access the workshop?
2: Yes. Okay. But it's further down the line. So okay. We have three different programs. We have a prep program, which is a program that we have before high school. And this particular program that we're speaking about now is for our high school.
0: Okay. Okay.
2: High school boys, yes.
0: But the applications, if your child is currently in grade 6, looking to being in grade 8 in 2028.
2: Yes.
0: Applications are open for that. Dr. Jansen, we have about 3-4 minutes left. We'd like to hear your closing comments on the program, the importance of this program, developing this program, and whatever you'd like to leave with our listeners with regards to this, and why it's so important for us to support the young boys within our community.
1: You know, one of the guys that is on the program that is being trained with Modise Amir, he's a teacher at Porsche Primary. Now, Amir normally teaches pre-adolescent boys, the grade 5s and 6s, right? And that was the cohort which we implemented the first pilot of the belonging. If you go on my, if the listeners go on my LinkedIn page, but you have to scroll down quite far back, and I wrote about, you know, we never, because you kept on, and you keep on saying, and he ended off now and saying, parents, you must keep, what do you call it? Keep
2: hold space.
1: Hold space. Yeah, okay, yeah. It's new words, right? Hold space for your children. What stood out for me about that program, remember these boys are always labeled as the troublemakers.
0: Disruptive.
1: They don't pay attention. Boys are expelled more. Boys drop out of school more. Boys have more behavioral problems. Boys are doing lagging behind girls,
0: yes,
1: educationally. They now talk about, the literature talks about the pro-girl achievement gap.
0: Sure.
1: So right from the beginning, actually, boys begin to drop out of school far more than girls. Mm-hmm. So by the time in higher education, even almost 20 years ago, when I was at UWC, the ratio, the enrollment ratio is 70% women and 30% men. Sure. That is globally. Okay, so globally, boys are lagging behind. Mm. And globally, you have this pro-girl achievement gap. All right, now, when we implemented this program, okay, let's just call the primary school the Umoya Primary School, because I want to keep it anonymous. All right, nobody really came out in support of the program. I had to just, you know, bring guys, train them, and then we did this at the school, right? Everybody was shocked when my colleague, John Abrams, came to interview these boys as part of the research focus group discussions to review what happened for the boys. We never spoke to the boys about anger management. We only did these activities, how to focus, how to concentrate, how to express your feelings, what does your name mean, what do you want to become, who are you, you know? And like Modise keeps saying, we held space for them. do you know by the, and this was just after about 7 sessions. So these are not long interventions, all right? Look, I mean, I'm leaving out all the challenges, okay? It was quite an experience. But one of the boys said, I learned to control my anger. The other ones, 11-year-olds, eh? 12-year-olds. The other one said, I discovered that it doesn't make sense to fight, okay? If I can give you the quotes, and we've got it as part of our research, okay? These were 11 to 12-year-old boys. I'm going to share the LinkedIn post where I posted about this. So what I'm trying to say to you, we never did anger management. We never did anything on violence. We created a space where the boys can become close, where they can belong, where they can run, where they can feel free, and when they can feel seen as humans. Yeah? Umoya. Right? And in the end, they became self-aware.
0: Yeah.
1: And everybody was shocked. And the teachers were shocked what they saw, even in the classroom, what was starting to happen. And the principal reported they had less violence incidences. We never dealt with violence.
0: You never labeled it that.
1: We created a space, holding space, like Modi said. I'm quoting Modi.
0: And I'm looking forward to next week's conversation as we continue unpacking why it's so important that every young person deserves the need to feel that he belongs, that she belongs. Because when we do create these spaces, as you just said, Dr. Jansen and Modi say, young men feel heard, they feel valued, and they feel supported. And no, it's not airy-fairy, abstract type of things. It's tangible stuff. Dr. Jansen and Modise, thank you so much for joining us this morning and sharing your insights. And we look forward to next week. Assalamu alaikum. Good afternoon. I just said it on air. Yes, it's about the being is belonging. And that's the program that we have been talking about. As you heard, Modise was saying that applications are open now. But looking forward to next week's conversation. For now, it's a wrap of Community Pulse. Stay with us. The 12 o'clock news follows. After that, it's On the Agenda with Khalid Givers Badi. From myself, Khadija Ajam, on behalf of the entire team, uskek for into namore ochen. Until then, stay safe. Assalamu alaikum.
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0: Coming up on the agenda, a mass shooting rocks Hanover Park. In between the politicking, we look at the allegations against the city's municipal planning committee. What can residents perhaps expect, you know, to keep it accountable? International Affairs Minister pushed back xenophobia allegations and vows the rule of law will take effect. And Hamas newly elected leader Dr. Khalil Al-Hayya makes his public address and reaffirms that the resistance will not bargain over the blessed soil of Palestine. Before all of that, let us go to news with Khadija Davids.
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2: Assalamu alaikum and good afternoon. The head of the Investigating Directorate Against Corruption, Andrea Johnson, has blamed a senior subordinate for a major error in the unit's investigation into crime intelligence officers. She's back before the Matlanga Commission. She has admitted to authorizing an investigation into 8 senior crime intelligence officers and a civilian without sufficient grounds. The commission heard that the probe stemmed from a complaint lodged by National Coloured Congress MP Fidel Adams, which named only 3 senior crime intelligence officers. However, when the investigation was approved, the list had grown from 3 names to 12. Johnson told the commission that IDAC chief investigator Dylan Perumal provided the additional names. She said she relied on information supplied by Perumal when signing off on the investigation. And Johnson has now indicated that she will scrutinize his conduct. This is the exchange between evidence leader advocate Senora Masala and Johnson.
3: Now, I invite you as the ID to comment on the conduct of Mr. Perumal, of initiating what would sound, from what you state, his own investigation before you authorize an investigation to be undertaken by contacting the complainant and obtaining this list of names from M. Is that lawful?
4: In terms of the process we followed, and after he engaged with Mr. Adams, because I don't have the direct knowledge of why and if he engaged with Mr. Adams, I do rely on Advocate Ramsamy. There isn't a process for that action.
3: Please say that again.
4: I said there isn't a process that I can refer to commissioners for why he would have engaged Mr. Adams.
3: Now, I'm asking you about the legality of his conduct. You are the head of the institution. This is brought to your knowledge that a very senior member of IDEC has conducted himself in the fashion that you describe. And I want to find out from you.
2: That was an exchange between Matlanga Commission evidence leader, Advocate Silora Masala, and Andrea Johnson. Now, Johnson's reputation has been tainted by testimony at the commission, but she must not step down just yet. This is according to criminal justice expert Dr. Suhaifa Bamji. She says that while the testimony has brought Johnson's integrity into question, the process must be followed in order to find an accurate outcome.
5: And so far, all she's done is given a version of events, as much as it's being unraveled before her, that is the case. Now, she could certainly be removed from her office or not. It all depends now on what the rest of the evidence come in. Not to say that she's not done enough to damage her own reputation. I'm not saying that, but what we must just be vigilant of is that there are two sides, and we don't know what's going to come from the other side, or by, you know, in response from her own testimony.
2: Criminal justice expert Dr. Suhaifa Bamji. Now, Johnson has been accused of acting to help cover for crime intelligence Brigadier Firoz Khan in an assault case against him. In other news, a mass shooting has rocked the Newfields Village community this morning. According to Philippi police, 3 people were shot and 1 person killed in the attack. The Zionist occupation regime's Itamar Ben-Gvir, along with a gang of settlers, has violated the sanctity of the Al-Aqsa Mosque. The settler gang was seen chanting the anthem of the occupation in the courtyards of the Holy Sanctuary this morning. And this violation has come and has become an annual tradition for Israelis as they celebrate their holidays by violating Muslim rights and insulting Palestinians. Pretoria has dismissed a petition filed by 2 Ghanaian nationals at the International Criminal Court as opportunistic. It relates to the anti-immigrant protests in South Africa. The Department of International Relations and Cooperation believes that the filing fails to satisfy the statutory legal triggers and jurisdictional requirements necessary for action by the court. It further notes that under the foundational principle of complementarity, South Africa is fully confident in its domestic legal framework. And this is legislation such as the Prevention and Combating of Hate Crimes and Hate Speech Act, which Durko says directly gives effect to the Republic's obligations under the Constitution and international human rights instruments concerning racism, racial discrimination, xenophobia and related intolerance. Now, according to British-based news agency Reuters, the petition alleges that there is a pattern of widespread and systematic attacks against migrants in South Africa and accuses President Cyril Ramaphosa's government of failing to prevent or punish those crimes, including murder. They've asked the ICC to open a preliminary investigation into migrant attacks, which they say could constitute crimes against humanity. Recapping the top story on Radio 786 at this hour, the head of the investigating directorate against corruption, Andrea Johnson, has blamed a senior subordinate for a major error in the unit's investigation into crime intelligence officers. She's back before the Madlanga Commission and has admitted to authorizing an investigation into eight senior crime intelligence officers and a civilian without sufficient grounds. That's news for now. 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

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I'm Khalid Kungane Kivaspad. Assalamu alaikum and good afternoon. Ghanaian nationals have asked the IEC to probe xenophobic violence in South Africa. Two Ghanaian nationals have petitioned the International Criminal Court to open a preliminary investigation into attacks against foreign nationals in South Africa, which they said could constitute crimes against humanity. South Africa has been gripped by a surge in anti-immigrant protests in recent months, accompanied in some cases by violence against foreigners, whom protesters blame for problems such as crime and unemployment. Now, several migrants have been killed in the violence.

and shops looted. Tens of thousands have fled the country meanwhile. Now, the petition, which has been seen by Reuters, was submitted to the court on July 15. It alleges a pattern of widespread and systematic attacks against migrants in South Africa and accuses President Cyril Ramaphosa's government of failing to prevent or punish those crimes, including murder. A spokesperson for South Africa's Foreign Affairs Ministry said that the petition was opportunistic. Speaking on the statement, it makes mention that South Africa has a sophisticated domestic legal framework and legislation that provides comprehensive safeguards and enforcement measures against discrimination of any kind, including intolerance on the grounds of social origin. The spokesperson, Crispin Peary, told Reuters. The petition was filed by Palgrave Boyke Dankwa, a former Ghanaian government spokesperson on governance and security, and Emmanuel Colin, who is a counter-terrorism and security analyst, saying that for years, African brothers and sisters have been killed, beaten, and driven from their homes in South Africa, they said in a press release, which raises some serious questions, because while we commend individuals in South Africa who have condemned these acts, the pattern, scale, and recurrence of the violence raises serious questions about the failure of state authorities to prevent, investigate, and punish those crimes, it said. Now, a spokesperson for Ramaphosa did immediately reply to the request for comment. Ramaphosa has previously condemned the attacks and warned against scapegoating immigrants for deep-rooted problems. The ICC, which prosecutes war crimes and crimes against humanity, did not immediately respond to a request for comment. South Africa has experienced periodic outbreaks of xenophobic violence for years, even though the number of migrants it hosts, roughly 5% of the population, is low by international standards. It is on the agenda on Radio 786 100.4 FM. Now, the government expands access to justice by raising small claims court's jurisdiction to 30,000 rands. Now, the monetary jurisdiction of the small claims courts will increase from 20,000 rands to 30,000 rands with effect from August 1st, 2026. The increased jurisdiction will enable more disputes to be resolved quickly, fairly, and cost-effectively, ensuring that access to justice is determined by merits of a case rather than a person's financial means. Small claims courts continue to play a vital role in ensuring that justice is not a privileged reserved for those who can afford it, but a constitutional right that is accessible for all.

0: Between the Politicking is our weekly feature on the agenda, in which we sift through the rhetoric and determine how politics affects the ordinary citizen. Joining us now is the head of research at the AWOL Socioeconomic Research Institute, Angelo Fick. Angelo, assalamu alaikum and welcome to Radio 786.
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0: Let's talk about the pros and cons of President Ramaphosa providing oral evidence to the impeachment committee.
1: So I think for many people, it seems like the cons are only for the president and the pros are only for us who'll be presumably hearing or watching this. But I think there are pros and cons on both sides. Obviously, as Mr. Ramaphosa has argued in his legal issues, this could constitute a potential humiliation. So one of the complications would be that members would be able to ask him questions face to face. And there will obviously be questions sent to him in advance. No doubt he will have legal representatives present. But how that plays out in an election year might be difficult if there are questions he chooses not to answer on advice from his legal representatives. Or if he answers questions in a particular way, if members of the committee then ask clarifying or probing questions and it becomes a little cantankerous or, you know,

0: slightly more combative, that could be difficult for the president and his image as a very calm person who's in a moment of, well, a long moment of crisis in South Africa meant to manage the ship or of the state. For members of the committee, it could also be slightly awkward because we will be able to hear the caliber of questions that they do ask and whether they stick to the remit as is legally explained to them by the legal representatives of Parliament of what the Constitutional Court's revival of the committee's work can include and what could become political posturing. And we know from how members of Parliament have behaved in other committees that they're not always at their best, they're not always asking the right questions, and this leads to difficulties. And then in terms of pros, I think for us as the people, we'll be able to see not just whether the president is able to put his case honestly, clearly, and without any equivocation, but how our elected representatives hold the executive to account. So it'll be a continuation of presidential question and answer time. The difficulty, I think, lies also for the president in that no doubt members of the committee are going to try and trip him up, particularly from opposition parties who want him removed from office, because any misrepresentation that he makes in that committee, whether by error or by misstatement, could then be used to indicate that he's misled Parliament, and that has dire consequences. We know what has happened to Tony Yengeni. In misleading Parliament, he ended up going to prison. So this is, I think, one of the many problems that the president's legal representatives are trying to avoid, and rather have written submissions to written questions from the committee. But I think many people would want that to be an oral submission, because if the president has nothing to hide and if his legal representatives are present, one imagines that he'll be able to give fairly clear answers the way people who sit on top of SOEs and various other people who've been called into parliamentary committees, including ministers of his government, have had to give account of their actions. So, yeah, multiple pros and cons for all parties involved. But I think we need to move beyond any kind of anxiety about humiliation and insist on transparency. And the president is himself an educated man with a law degree. He has legal teams on his side. I'm certain he can go through this process, bruising as he may feel it to be, in the interest of transparency and political accountability in South Africa.
1: Now, the president makes mention that if this committee were to commence, you know, it will have implications on him personally. Could you perhaps highlight some of those implications?
0: No doubt there will be questions that are asked of a personal nature that he may or may not wish to answer around the money, how it got there, where it went, where it is now, whether he made telephone calls as alleged. To involve a neighboring state, whether a neighboring state had received calls from people on instruction from the president. All of those issues will be raised. But my sense is also there will be a concern around security at his private home, because all sorts of details may come up in the investigation in public if this is live broadcast that cannot easily be taken off the record once it's in the public domain. And then, you know, as an individual with his own sense of propriety, one does have some empathy towards a man who has to now appear before members of a committee where some of the members are clearly antagonized against him because they're disaffected members of his party who've now formed their own party and have sought various ways to remove him from power for at least the last 12 years. But I think we can't have a situation where that becomes a sort of, shall we say, stumbling block that occludes or makes opaque or makes difficult the exercise of transparency. The same man who appeared before the Zondo Commission, the same man who appeared before the Farlam Commission, may be tired of appearing before committees, but this is what he has signed up for as President of the Republic of South Africa. And awkward and awful as this might just be another thing that he has to do in order to, if we take him at his word, keep the status of the state stable, continue the tradition of accountability that he promised upon entry into office on Valentine's Day 2018, and keep that tradition alive. You know, heavy lies the head that wears the crown, to go back four centuries to Shakespeare.
1: Yeah.
0: Mr. Ramaphosa must commit to this. There are multiple ways in which this can be done, and one hopes that the parliamentary legal team is briefing the committee members very clearly on what kinds of questions to ask, what kinds of questions are likely to simply muddy the waters and make it impossible for them to come to a good conclusion, and that they take that duty seriously, which is very difficult because they will be getting instructions from their party bosses on how to use that committee to cause maximum reputational damage to the African National Congress in an election year, which is also legitimate politicking in a democracy. But the question will be, can they weigh up the chances of getting a legally feasible and defensible outcome versus winning political points that muddy the legal processes that are now underway, both in court as well as in the legislature?
1: Time will tell. Time will tell. And I think now let us move a little bit, to the city's, the role of the city's municipal planning tribunal. What can residents do to ensure that it is not compromised?
0: So I think that there are already allegations that it has been compromised that have served in the public domain. So the Daily Maverick a month ago covered issues of how the city of Cape Town was passing a bylaw that made it possible to extend tenure on that committee for members beyond the nationally legislated tenure limit by changing some of the wording in this bylaw, striking out details that involved, direct reference to the national legislation. And part of this has to do with maintaining an independence of these municipal planning tribunals so that the individuals who serve on them are not necessarily compromised by their own connections to private interests that may have their issues served at these tribunals. And this is crucial in a city like Cape Town, where land use is a major source of contestation because of the long record of colonial dispossession that has often been erased from how the city engages, and the city's own commitments to reintegrating because of local government legislation, the divisions created by colonialism and apartheid. So the questions arise of how much oversight members of the public should be making. And I think it's important to do these oversight exercises, not just when the land you live on or the land next to where you live is going to be affected, but to keep an eye on bylaws that govern these, and also the multiple interests of various members of this municipal tribunal, and where else they serve. And, somebody, for example, who was sitting in the Table View area noticed this and had written to the mayor and various other officials for clarification and is yet awaiting an answer. Because it turns out that people, but the deputy mayor, I think in this case, had sat on the municipal planning tribunal, but had also been somebody who addressed a property association. And there's a direct conflict of interest there. And I think that those kinds of issues need to be watched. And here, civil society organizations like Ndifuna Kwazi or Reclaim the City are only two of the many organizations that residents can be linking themselves, their residents' associations, to, because I think it's important for a broad-based political coalition to do oversight on the city's planning, particularly around land and space issues, so that it's not just we are competing against one another for how the land is used, but we're working together, perhaps a bit like the Mass Democratic Movement and the United Democratic Front did in the 80s, to hold to account officials who are paid for by us as ratepayers, but also as taxpayers, and to use the existing mechanism. So one imagines at some point there's going to be a direct challenge to the constitutionality of this bylaw, given its direct conflict with national legislation that puts limits on terms people can serve on this. So I think cooperation across what could be old divisions, working inside organizations to ensure that there's oversight, and not just waiting for you to be affected, but to work with organizations already thus affected to ensure that the city has transparency in its processes and that appointments are held to the letter and spirit of the law and not to the convenience of the development aspirations of the governors of the city. And many people have critiqued the city of Cape Town for having a particularly neoliberal vision, which in the remarks of many of its officials really, has much validity. We've had, senior people in the city of Cape Town government offices in the executive make remarks about how people are anti-development, how traditional leaders would not have allowed for the establishment of lookout decks on Table Mountain's top or a restaurant at Cape Point, which is to dismiss the sacredness of people's relationship with this land over the last four centuries that have already been interrupted by colonialism and apartheid, and to suggest that, like Gwede Mantashe did about people in the Eastern Cape opposing land use for mining, that people are simply not willing to join modernity. And that is not true. I think it is important that our governors are held to account that they should govern in relation to local legislation and its local imperatives more so than whether it's going to be the indirect benefits that people are going to have when international investors are able to use up land. And I think the major crisis coming up is the building of a data center near the Cape Town International Airport in a country that already has concerns and issues around water supply and access to adequate water for daily use by residents, and build a data center that is incredibly energy intensive in its use and incredibly water use intensive around people who are not necessarily going to see the benefits of that and are going to see further losses of whatever marginal access to water and electricity they already have. And therefore, these MPTs are crucial spaces, not just in the city of Cape Town, but across the country, that our people who are elected by us, paid for by us, do not govern in the interests of their future employers or of people who have a very specific vested business interest, but not necessarily a long-term interest in living in the space in a respectful and cooperative manner, as is required by the Constitution and by the local government legislation passed in the late 90s to ensure that we undo the inequalities actively made by apartheid and colonialism.
1: Now, let's move a little bit now to the evidence that was presented by former Police Minister Peggy Cele at the ad hoc committee, where he highlighted the issue around IDEC as to who oversees IDEC, which then placed a spotlight, on the accountability bodies in SA and whether they are effective or not. So let us focus now on IDEC and now the IDEC oversight body. Will it be effective?
0: Well, the question arises precisely because of the individuals who sit inside these bodies, including in IDAC, who now have come under scrutiny because evidence and complaints have been raised against them. So the judge who oversees the IDAC oversight body has indicated that they will look at the complaints and treat them as they do with others. Some observers have argued that IDAC won't have any power to do what it needs to do until it becomes a Chapter 9 organization. But that, I think, is to mislead what power some of the Chapter 9 organizations have. So simply moving it into the stable, and that would require a constitutional amendment, where the public protector currently sits, might sound like a good idea. But let's not forget, that's also where the Commission for Linguistic and Religious Diversity sits. It's also where Pan-South African Language Board is accountable. It's where the Human Rights Commission sits. And several of those cases have led to those organizations claiming they have no teeth to do anything with their findings. Let's not forget what happened with the Petrol and other prosperity pastors, where the CLR had no power to regulate these people. Or when it came to the Human Rights Commission's finding against a municipality in the Eastern Cape, the Makanda municipality, it had very little tooth in order to make any of that real. So I think it becomes the public's duty to force our elected representatives through our civil society organizations to hold IDAC to account through parliamentary and other legislature oversight committees, and also to continue with the processes that have started, which is complaints against whether it's individuals or actions being taken by IDAC, so that there is public scrutiny and accountability and transparency demands. So when journalists ask questions, there shouldn't be this confidentiality shield raised by the oversight bodies to make sure that people's dignity is protected. I think there should be a regular public accounting through the legislature on what these oversight bodies are doing. And given where we are in the policing and security space in this country, one imagines that Parliament should be looking urgently into how it can hold IDAC to more regular account through whether it's the justice portfolio or some other portfolio to make sure that the work is done, that there is transparency and that there is accountability and not just another return to secrecy which we then 10 years later have to unearth, as we have had to with events that happened in state security between 2009 and 2012 on a previous occasion. So again, you know, the public needs to support processes, support the media's oversight role, an investigative role, and you know, also agitate for our elected representatives to do their work, to their jobs, and do oversight. And one, you can do that individually, but that is tilting at windmills. I think it's important for people to do it through community organizing, and through that kind of civic action, and to support civic actors, whether you agree with them ideologically or not, like OUTA, like Corruption Watch, who are involved in trying to get greater accountability, scrutiny and transparency for organs like IDAC.
1: I know we're out of time, but I'll just give you like 20 seconds to give us a comment on what do you make of the evidence that has been presented by the IDEC head, Andrea Johnson.
0: Well, you know, I'll do a Caster Semenya and do a quick sprint on this. I don't think it's appropriate to comment on this point. I think that evidence needs to be tested in a legal space that isn't just the commission. And we await to hear what the investigative authorities do with that information.
1: Angelo, shukran so much for joining us this afternoon. We appreciate your time.
0: Thank you.
1: And that's Between the Politicking with Asri's Angelo Fick. This weekly feature is brought to you in collaboration with the Awol Social Economic Research Institute. And the agenda on Radio 786 100.4 FM. The St. George's Cathedral has publicly distanced itself from a planned anti-migrant march and march protest scheduled for today after its name was used on social media as the event's starting point. It's understood that the organizers of the protest did so without the church's knowledge or permission. The cathedral clarified that it neither organized nor authorized the protest and requested that organizers remove any references linking the church to these demonstrations. The sub-dean, Reverend Chesney Friends, says that the cathedral was only made aware of the poster on last night while affirming the constitutional right to peaceful protest. The dean stressed that events associated with the cathedral normally require an application and consultation process. He further reiterated that the church's opposition to xenophobia. The agenda on Radio 786 100.4 FM. A peck of news.
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4: World leaders may speak of a ceasefire, but we know that nothing has changed in Gaza. The inhumane Israeli siege continues. Palestinian families and orphans are still being murdered, still being starved, and still being denied basic humanitarian aid. 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Thousands more have been martyred since the Zionist occupation of Palestine began in 1948. The West remains complicit. Arab leaders talk of peace, but they enable genocide. 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
1: The dollar is trading at 16 rands 42 cents, the euro at 18 rands 75 cents, the British pound is trading at 21 rands 98 cents, the Saudi rial is trading at 4 rands 37 cents, and the Chinese yuan at 2 rands 43 cents. And onto our commodities, palladium is trading at $1,305.23, the platinum at $1,659.83, silver at $59.90, the gold at $4,132.14 and the Brent crude at $96.19 per barrel.
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1: In Cape Town and its suburbs tomorrow, a hazy but sunny day is expected. It will be accompanied by a southeasterly breeze reaching speeds of up to 9 kilometers per hour. Temperatures should range from 10 to 18 degrees. I'm Khalid Kungani Kivaspati on the agenda on Radio 786 100.4 FM. A committee resident has raised concerns about a growing public health risk linked to recurring sewage spills near homes in Klein Slankop Estate. In the past year, sewage has reportedly overflowed several times. Some residents have resorted to digging trenches around their properties to protect themselves from potential health hazards. In response, the City of Cape Town said that the ongoing blockages and overflows are allegedly being caused by a suspect accused of repeatedly tampering with sewer infrastructure while searching for the sewer system for items that can be recycled or sold. The suspect has been arrested and is due to appear in court in September. Mayoral Committee Member for Water and Sanitation Zahid Badruddin says that measures are being explored to try improve security and prevent further interference with sewer infrastructure in the area. On the agenda on Radio 786 100.4 FM. Now we move on, as there has been a mass shooting in Newfields Village in Hanover Park. Police have confirmed that the death of a 36-year-old man was a result. He was shot in the head. Two others were also wounded. Now Action SA's lawmaker Darylene James is on the scene. She joins us. Darylene, welcome to Radio 786.
7: Thank you so much for having me.
1: Almost called you a mayor there. Perhaps I'm prophesying or something like that.
7: And I receive it with open hands.
1: You're at the scene in Newfields Village. What have police confirmed to you?
7: I've actually just left and gotten into my vehicle. I'm actually driving behind the pathology van and I'm so tired of the scene. You know, the saddest part for me, and I'm very frustrated this morning because this has been going on for the longest time. Hanover Park is a hotspot on the Cape Flats. And I would have thought this morning that driving into this area, you know, you even ask a policeman how many people have been shot and he says he can't talk to me. What is that? Police now being told not to communicate and not to engage Honorable James. That's the first thing I want to bring to your attention. The second thing is we have operation prosperous unfolding here on the Cape Flats. I would have thought that driving into an area where there's been a mass shooting, that it will be flooded by SAPS members trying to track down the gunman in the area. I would have expected to see SANDF vehicles, people doing stop and searches all over, but it's none of that. It's just five people shot. Community says five. They're telling me SAPS isn't being forthcoming. It's not just three people. It's four people that were shot. One is one fatality and the others have been rushed to hospital. And they're saying that someone was shot yesterday as well. They said someone was shot last week as well. They say every day the gangs are having gang fights, stoning, that ends up in shooting. And I'm asking myself, where is this Operation Prosper?
1: Now, you make mention that the police don't want to engage you specifically. What do you think is the cause?
7: You know what? I was sitting and I'm driving off and I'm actually so upset now. Because if anything, you know, when I go to police, the police must see me as a resident. I am first a resident. I am a mother before I am a politician. So every time I go to police station, I'm tipping them off as to where drugs are being sold, tipping them off in terms of the tip-offs I get because the community no longer trusts the police. So they send all the information to me. And I'm saying to them, here's the information. Please, there are children being neglected, being sexually molested, violated. People are smoking in this house. Please, as per the act, accompany me to make sure that we follow the act and we follow instructions. All those policemen are being departmentally charged. You get to a scene and you ask someone questions. Nobody wants to speak to you. Yet I am the one who ensures that these police stations make enough noise for them to get additional vehicles. If any of these leaders can actually tell me.
1: Darlene?
7: Sorry, man, I'm just...
1: It's okay. But I just want to get a picture, perhaps, of what confronted you when you arrived at the scene. I know you made mention that there was lack of police, you know, trying to track down the criminals.
7: Yeah.
1: But we just want to get a picture of the scene itself.
7: Oh, it's very emotional for me as well, because like I'm saying, I'm a human being and I'm on these scenes almost every day. And it, you know, when a father tells you that I can't break down, I have to be strong. My son, you know, he had his faults, but I don't expect to pick him up laying like that on a street corner in front of the shop. So you find a distraught dad who has to hold it together for the rest of his family. And I'm just watching everyone, the usual, everyone hugging each other, you know, trying to show empathy and just crying. And you know what you would find at a murder scene. And you have groups of people standing all around. You don't even know these groupings of boys standing on. Are they actually the gunmen? Are they actually standing there with firearms?
1: What is believed to be the motive behind this shooting? Have you engaged the residents, if so?
7: Engage the residents, and it's ongoing turf wars. It's ongoing turf wars between gangs, and it's years of retaliation. 10 years ago, you shot my brother, then you shot, and automatically the family members takes on by sheer default, because let's say their family member was a bystander but shot by a certain gang. Automatically, it is assumed that that family member that was shot is from a different gang.
1: Now,
7: everyone gets embroiled in this. And the worst part is you just find investigating officers, all of these case dockets piling up because people have been desensitized to the mass killings on the Cape Flats. People have been desensitized. It's another death. It's another shooting. But there's no will to investigate. There's no will to get to the bottom. The only thing you'll get from SAPS right now, when you ask them, why aren't you investigating? It's a blanket one-liner that you get all over. They'll tell you the community doesn't come forward with information.
1: Now, and mass shootings are becoming a frequent feature on the Cape Flats. Now, yourself as a member of Parliament's Portfolio Committee on Police, how are you planning to address this growing trend?
7: Only, you know, I authored a letter last year when we called on SANDF, when we thought and we were none the wiser that the SANDF will actually just be driving through our communities with no proper intelligence and wasting taxpayers' money. And we said to the president, in order for us to sort of bring stability in our communities, you cannot just have an element of policing. It needs to have social development. It needs to see all these children getting back into school. It needs to have economic development. We need to address the economic challenges on the Western Cape. We need to speak to so many issues if we want to tackle crime and these mass shootings.
1: It's very, very bad. And now we understand that the committee is conducting an inquiry into gang-related violent crime. What progress has been made this, as it is critical, as people in gang-infested communities can no longer live in a never-ending cycle of violence and trauma?
7: I think right now, the other thing that is so frustrating, and I think it frustrates me because I have lived these realities in my community. And I have journeyed, I'm a member of parliament for only 2 years, but that doesn't mean I don't understand what is unfolding on our communities, because I've been an activist, I've been on the ground. And it is basically, you have committee inquiry after inquiry, where people go and they do case studies and whatever, and there's never a whole of government response. Because everyone wants to be the lead and no one wants to work together. That's the response from everyone. You speak to DSD, DSD tells you, no, that's the police. You speak to police, police will tell you, no, DSD is not present. You speak to NPA, NPA will tell you, no, we don't get completed dockets from police. We don't get information. And NPA just, you know, after an arrest, and they say that the docket wasn't compiled properly because SAPS members don't have training when it comes to these things. They just struck it off the court roll without actually going back to SAPS. So when I say to you, it is so simple, we need a whole of government approach addressing gang violence when it comes to addressing these mass shootings that is unfolding. And number one, the people that must be leading this is the community, the people affected themselves. Mm.
1: Darlene, we've run out of time. Thank you very much for joining us this afternoon. Hopefully you get to the bottom of that issue.
7: Thank you so much for having me.
1: And that was Action SA's lawmaker Darlene James saying that it's difficult, you know, as a member of parliament, and she's been serving on that particular portfolio for 2 years now, but she's seen enough, and a lot of the police are blanketing the issues that the communities don't want to come forward. But when the communities do come forward, they don't want to address the issues. On the agenda on Radio 786 100.4 FM. If you're just joining us now, we spoke earlier about the Ghanaian National that has asked the ICC to probe xenophobic violence in South Africa. The two Ghanaian nationals have petitioned the International Criminal Court to open a preliminary investigation into attacks against foreign nationals in South Africa, which they said could constitute crimes against humanity. Now, the newly elected Hamas leader, Dr. Khalil al-Hayya, has delivered his first speech since taking on the weighty role of leading the resistance movement. Al-Hayya vowed that the storms of justice will not defeat them and they will not bargain over the soil of the blessed Palestine. He further assured Gazans that the resistance will continue working on every path and in every direction until they lift the harm and pain from their people and restore a dignified life to Gaza that benefits its honorable, proud, and patient people. The first priority of the newly elected leader's agenda remains the stopping of Israeli aggression and its complete withdrawal from Gaza. We're now joined by Palestinian political analyst Dr. Saad Nimr. Doctor, welcome to Radio 786.
8: You are welcome, and thank you for you and for all your listeners.
1: Doctor, what do we know about the newly elected Hamas leader, Dr. Khalil al-Hayya?
8: Right. Well, first of all, we have to say that Hamas, being an organization, and they do elections, and that ever since they started elections in all levels, that shows that this organization is working on the right, if you like, on the right side of the political system generally. However, the competition was between Khalil al-Hayya and Khalid Mash'al. Khalid Mash'al was outside, and Khalil al-Hayya, he used to be in Gaza itself, and all the time he was in Gaza. Now he's outside. But there are some differences between both of them. And now electing Khalil al-Hayya, it means that the movement is insisting on the same views and the same ideas that they have even before the 7th of October. So Khalil al-Hayya, he was, part of the bureau of Hamas during the 7th of October events. And he is also in support of what happened at that time, and in support of the way to fight against the Israelis. So I think to re-elect him, it sent a message that the program and the way Hamas is thinking is still the same, and it will maintain their position in fighting and resisting the occupation.
1: Are you surprised that he beat Khaled Meshal in the election? Because if you can perhaps, Doctor, compare to us, you know, the popularity of Dr. Khalil Al-Hiyya to Dr. Khaled Meshal, perhaps in 2015 when he was still in charge.
8: Yes, as a matter of fact, yani, Khalil Al-Hiyya closer to the people in Gaza and closer to the people in generally of Hamas in the way of thinking. It means that the idea of Hamas to resist the occupation for liberation of Palestine and to stand against this entity, Zionist entity called Israel, is absolutely, you know, maintained as it used to be. While Khalid Mishal, he's willing known as well, and he was also the chairman of Hamas at some stage previously. But he's, if you like, more lenient in his way and his thoughts and thinking. Maybe he will tend to negotiate more than to adapt, you know, a kind of violence against the occupation. Mm. While Al-Hayya is more closer to the Al-Qassam brigades and the idea and ideology of Hamas in general, which is based on facing the occupation and resisting the occupation till the end and to liberate Palestine. So I think that it means that all of Hamas are still insisting on the same level of fighting the occupation, and they are not willing to start negotiating or to give up some of their ideas and some of their, you know, beliefs in order to manage and to have the movement continues only.
1: Doctor, just before I let you go, in 1 minute, I know we're out of time, what lessons do you believe that Al-Hiyya can draw from the previous leaders?
8: Well, I think that he's, you know, continuing and maintaining their own, you know, line of how to manage Hamas. So I think that with Haniyeh, who was assassinated in Iran, and even before that, lots of other leaders who were assassinated, Al-Hayya is taking the same line, the hard line of Hamas, and the line of continuing the resistance. In different, let me say, from Khaled Mishal to a certain degree. And it means that he learned from the others that in spite of the losses and in spite of he might be the next target now by Israel, but still he insists on going on the same, you know, and this is a message by from Hamas in general to the Israeli and to the also the Arab world and to the world in general, that Hamas is still there and it's still a resistance movement against the occupation, and should end this occupation and should end this entity called Israel, and to return back all the rights for the Palestinian people in spite of all the pain that the Palestinian been under during the genocide war in Gaza. But apparently the Palestinian in Gaza, as well as Hamas in general, not only in Gaza but also in the West Bank and outside Palestine, they are all in support of the same line, which is the hard line to fight the occupation and not to give up in any way.
1: Dr. Saad, shukran li hadhihi al-fursa. See you next time, inshallah.
8: Inshallah, thank you.
1: And that is Palestinian political analyst Dr. Saad Nimr, which brings us to the conclusion of today's program. We are back next week with more editions of On the Agenda for Radio 786 100.4 FM. I'm Khalid Kungani Kivaspati. Assalamu alaikum and goodbye.
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1: Tonight's Live the Good broadcast is kindly brought to you by the following official sponsors: African Muslims Agency, Vilili Dento Cape Attorneys, Elite Power Trade, AHK Motor Spares, Sali and Sali Attorneys, Islamic Relief, Adams Muslim Butchery, Anissa's Takeaways, and BPO Aces Into George. And these are the following additional sponsors. I'd like to kindly request if you could please make dua for Fatima Ringquist. She has suffered a massive stroke and is currently in hospital in a critical condition. The request for listeners of Radio 786 to make dua for recovery and for Allah to grant her Shifa Kamila, ease her suffering and grant sabr and strength to our family during this difficult time, from the Ringquist family and grandchildren. A belated birthday wish to Ibrahim Abrams, who celebrated on the 5th of June 2026, and Aluia Abrams, who celebrated on the 11th of June 2026, from the Abrams family of Charlesville. For the Isal Thawab of the following people: for your beloved husband and father, Ishmael Adams, who passed away the 1st of Muharram 1428, and precious daughter and sister, Jawaya Abrams, who passed away the 10th of Rajab 1442, from wife and mother Fatima, children, sisters, brothers, grand, great-grandchildren, and the rest of the Adams and Richards family: my granddaughter Akila Daniels and mother Amina Samuels, Subaid and Isham Cornelius, and daughter-in-law Mishka Daniels, who passed away the 8th of June, 10th September 2007, 9th January 2014, 7 and 10 years ago, and 9th January 2021, and 14th January 2023, from grandmother and daughter Auntie Coulson Daniels. For my beloved husband, Muhammad Taki Date, and all marhum, from wife Koshambi Gam Date, and the Barker family. My parents, Karima and Suleiman Wahid, who passed away the 4th of June 2021, and 18th August 2008, corresponding with Shaban 1443 and Tulqaida 1429 respectively, from daughter Shahida, grandchildren Noor, Amanullah, Nabila, Nazrina, great-grandchildren Ziyad, Irshad, Isra, and all family and friends. For her husband Abdul Sattar Ishmael Parker, and son and brother Intikab Ishmael, who passed away the 27th of February 2024, corresponding with the 16th Shaban 1445 and 24th March 2003, corresponding with the 3rd of Ramadan 1444 respectively, from wife and mother Sophia, children Rahima, Shakil, Firdaus, Aisha, Abdul Qadir, Rukhshana, Sahid Hussein, Asima, grandchildren, and all members of the Ishmael, Parker, Ahmad, and Sarang families. For our beloved parents, Sadia and Ibrahim Amin Kaskar, also known as Chapi Chicha, and niece Nashima, from daughter Nurjan Kaskar Guru, children, granddaughter, and husband. For my husband Muideen and son Firoz Dawood, and parents Jaina Benalimia Sonde, from wife and mother Latifa, children Nasima, Nazreen, Ibrahim, daughter-in-law Shahida, and all grandchildren. My parents Jaina Benalimia Sonde, and loving husband and father Muhammad Amin Ali Gilgalay, who passed away the 19th of June 2021, and Mariam Sonde Magda, from wife and daughter Yasmin, children Hasina, Siraj, Nisar, Insaf, and grandchildren Nazneen, Azra, Zareen, Fayyad, Siyad, and Niaz. For the Isal Thawab of my brother, Nazim Sonde, who passed away on the 18th of March, from wife and children. A husband and father, Abdul Haq Adam, who passed away the 7th of November 2023, corresponding with the 23rd of Rabi Al Thani, from loving wife Fatima, children, and the rest of family and friends. For our beloved parents, Aisa and Thabit Beni, and youngest brother, Muhammad Abdullah Beni, who passed away the 20th of March 2003, and 9th June 1992, and 3rd November 2016 respectively, fondly remembered by Noor, Yusuf, Faisal, Firoza, Sudeya Bini, respective spouses, grand and great-grandchildren. My husband Mahdi and son Shamil Bush, beloved mother Fadima Nitrash, grandmother Raida, and sister Raida Mohammed, from wife and mother Hasina Bush. For the Salathawab of my husband, Ibrahim Abdulatif Satwalker, and daughter-in-law, Nas Parveen, from wife Mariam and children. A beloved husband and father, Muhammad Siraj Isaacs, who passed away the 27th of October 2013, from wife Faiza and son Munir. For the Isad Thawab of our father, Numan Wafa, from children Layla and Thabit. For our beloved father, Talib Adams, who passed away the 1st of Shaban, corresponding with the 7th of May 2016. From wife Fatima, children, grand, great-grandchildren, Mikael, Riyan, Iman, Samia, and Noor. For Roshana Didriks, who passed away the 2nd of July 2025, and her grandfather, Ibrahim Muhammad, who passed away the 10th of December 2019, from the entire Muhammad and Harris family. May the Almighty be merciful to all our loved ones and grant them Jannatul Firdaus. Ameen.
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8: So, page 120 in the book, The Significance of Time. Allah tells us in Surah Al-Asr that our activity in time, or how we conduct ourselves in time, can lead to either our failure or our success. So it's a very serious matter, because Allah talks about khusr. Innal insana lafi khusr. You want to be new age yogi, you're sitting, you're present all the time, and khasir, you're at a state of loss. If you don't do the follow, if you're not busy in time with the following four things, then you're in a state of loss. It's Allah's words. He says, وَالْعَصْرِ إِنْ أَعُوذُ بِاللَّهِ مِنَ الشَّيْطَانِ الرَّجِيمِ بِسْمِ اللَّهِ الرَّحْمَنِ الرَّحِيمِ وَالْعَصْرِ إِنَّ الْإِنسَانَ لَفِي خُسْرٍ إِلَّا الَّذِينَ آمَنُوا وَعَمِلُوا الصَّالِحَاتِ وَتَوَاصَوْا بِالْحَقِّ وَتَوَاصَوْا بِالصَّبْرِ. So is it by the passage of time, surely humanity is in a grave loss, except those who have faith, do good, and urge each other to the truth, and urge each other to patience and perseverance. Quran chapter 103. Subhanallah, subhanallah. There couldn't be a better word to take an oath on in this surah. By taking an oath on Asr, Allah subhanahu wa ta'ala is bringing emphasis to the importance of what is to come next. The usage of the word Asr denotes not just time, but the passage of time. What's more, Asr here denotes the last portion of the day before. Here it's a mistake. I have before sunrise. It should be before sunset. It's the final sprint in the relay race. This is where you have to give it your all. And finally, Asr in Arabic means to apply pressure or to squeeze. Allah subhanahu wa ta'ala wants us to feel the pressure so we get to work and make the most of our allotted time. So if this was the only surah we had access to in the Quran, it would suffice for us. Alhamdulillah. It is profound. Allah subhanahu wa ta'ala is saying, as time passes, if you're not realized in the following four qualities, if you're not busy with the following, then you're at a loss. One, iman. Have to be realized in iman. Two, righteous conduct. Three, calling others towards the deen of Islam. And four, having patience. So we need to change our perspective and work to strengthen our iman. So whenever someone comes and tells me, like, I'm weak, man, I don't have the motivation to do acts, but I know so much about Islam, it's not the knowledge that motivates in and of its own. It's iman. It's the strength of your light inside. Are you reciting Quran? Are you praying on time? Are you praying five times salah? Are you missing your fajr? Are you reciting? Are you doing dhikr? Are you remembering Allah subhanahu wa ta'ala in the daytime, in the evening time? Are you reciting the masnoon du'as? These are you praying tahajjud. These are all things that strengthen one's iman. So in order, if whenever you find your righteous conducts are taking a hit, amilu salihat, then you know that there's an issue in terms of the strength of your iman. So always keep that in mind. So we need to change our perspective and work to strengthen our iman so that we busy ourselves day and night with righteous deeds. وَقُلِ اعْمَلُوا, Allah says, you got to get busy, man. You got to work. You got to put in the effort. It's not just all hocus pocus, lovey-dovey presence and la ilaha illallah and Allah subhanahu wa ta'ala is all there is. And it's not. It doesn't work that way. You know, it's la ilaha illallah, Muhammadun Rasulullah. True, Allah subhanahu wa ta'ala acts through these veils, the veils of multiplicity, right? The instruments in this world, be they geographical, be they seismological, be they whatever, you know, emotional, psychological. But ultimately, Allah did create this world, which is the divine matrix, and we'll get to that. But there's a purpose behind it. It's not abatha. It's not Allah subhanahu wa ta'ala just entertaining himself. Everything's done for a reason. We need to change this perspective. But however, as we see from point number three, which is calling others to Islam, it's not enough that we practice the deen ourselves. It's not enough that we just practice our deen. It's like, oh, mashallah, I've realized the reality of everything and I'm, alhamdulillah, I'm praying five times a day and I'm doing it. Yeah, but there's a responsibility put on your shoulder by Rasulullah sallallahu alayhi wa sallam to deliver the message of tawheed. and call people towards وَمَنْ أَحْسَنُ قَوْلًا مِمَّنْ دَعَى إِلَى اللَّهِ. And Allah filled the Qur'an with the stories of prophets, which is your user manual, to see how you're going to deal with humanity and what this responsibility given to you is. Most people understand that salah is fard, that fasting is fard, that zakah is fard, but most people are oblivious to the fact that ad-da'wah fardu ayn, that da'wah is also inviting people, calling people to Allah, is incumbent, is obligatory, is fard, is wajib on every single person. So he says, it's not enough that we practice the deen ourselves. We must have concern for others. Because the thing is, it's so easy to kind of like worship alone in a room. There's no one to really test your patience. Because the minute you get out there in the world and begin to invite people towards Allah and begin to call people towards... Who, Rasulullah Sallallahu Alaihi Wasallam was called what? As-Sadiqul Amin. By everyone in Quraysh, he was the truthful one. The trustworthy one. The minute he said, قُولُوا لَا إِلَهَ إِلَّا لَا تُفْلِحُوا, when he called them towards Allah, he became majnoon, he became crazy. They called him crazy, they called him a magician, they called him a poet. They called him all sorts of things. And the first to stand up against him were some of them were those closest to him. So what's going to happen? This is why right after Tawasi bil-Haqq, Allah talks about patience. Because you're going to need it when you deal with people. And it's going to help you grow spiritually. How will your mirror be polished if you're irritated by every rub? We must have concern for others and call them towards Allah. As well, as long as we're focused on ourselves, people will perceive us and call us righteous. MashaAllah, such a righteous individual. He prays, he this, he that. He gets up for tajud. He's always in dhikr. MashaAllah, tabarakallah, wali of Allah and all that thing. It gets to your head, man. You want to humble yourself? Go knock on someone's door and call him towards Allah. That will for sure humble you. He said... I say here, as long as we're focused on ourselves, people will perceive us as righteous. The moment we begin calling others towards that truth, we will face resistance and suffer. And here, this will require the last condition in the surah in which we will need to put patience into practice. The second half of this surah has to do with our responsibility as followers of the final messenger of Allah. Any time that passes without iman-infused righteous deeds counts against us. So one thing is the perspective, to see it all, what you're going through as creation of Allah, the difficult situation, the easy situation, your child giving you a hard time, your son or daughter giving you a hard time, your maybe your spouse arguing with you, whatever it may be that you're going through, to see it as being created by Allah in order to test you. And that's the iman part. The amilu salihat part is the response to that. And we're human beings, so we're going to earn, you're going to sin, and you're not always going to win, you're not always going to be perfect. That's what tawbah is for, that's what istighfar is for. But you're going to have to try and put an effort and struggle to not react, but to respond. Because reaction comes from a space of ego. But response is kind of like comes from presence. It's like, well, how does Allah want me to respond here? And what was the way in which the Prophet sallallahu alaihi wasallam embodied that type of response and manifested it? And that's how I need to have enough knowledge of God's commands and the sunnah of the Prophet sallallahu alaihi wasallam to know how to respond. When people push back, when people resist, when people are mean, when I go through difficult situations, when I go through good situations. So when something good happens to us, we're like, oh, mashallah, that's from Allah, man. I prayed tahajjud last night, everything. Well, what about when things start going bad? Everything's from Allah subhanahu wa ta'ala, but we attribute that to our nafs, to the ego, always. So that's that, but then you have to do it with concern for others, so with empathy. وَتَوَاصَوْا بِالْحَقِّ. It's not just about you. The world doesn't revolve around you alone. So you have to have concern for others, and then you, whatever happens in return to your response, also be patient with that and accept it. Have rida when it comes to that. So we can't blame the times for our current state, nor can we blame time for our problems by saying we just don't have enough time. Many people, I'm so busy, I don't have... Well, first of all, you choose not to have time because you choose where to put your focus and effort in the day. So this, I don't have time, is typically things children say. You know, mature adults, they never say, I don't have time. They say, I choose not to put my attention and effort into this thing that you want me to do. That's what... But it's not that you don't have time, it's a choice. Apparently something else is more of a priority to you than this, whatever this may be. However, we choose how we spend our time. We are accountable for it. It's all on us, ourselves. Imam Shafi said, he says, we blame time though we commit the wrongs. Time has no evil except the sins we commit in time. So time in and of itself is not a good or a bad thing. It's God's matrix. It's how we're supposed to, you know, go about our lives. But now we're going to delve a bit deeper and break down time so you really understand what it's like. And this is where it gets matrixy. So there's that practical aspect, which is Muhammadun Rasulullah, for how you fill your time. كَانَ يَذْكُرُ اللَّهَ فِي كُلِّ أحواله أو أحياني. The Prophet ﷺ was in a constant state of dhikr, meaning obedience to Allah subhanahu wa ta'ala. That's our live in the moment. This is what, for a believer, it's what's God's command in the present moment. And then surrendering Islam, submitting to it wholeheartedly, iman, for the sake of Allah with sincerity, seeing the situation coming from Allah subhanahu wa ta'ala. What book is he reading? He's reading his own book called The Afterlife Manual, Every Muslim's Guide to Happily Ever Hereafter. You can find and access this book on Amazon. Again, The Afterlife Manual, Every Muslim's Guide to Happily Ever Hereafter. So a deeper dive into time. Warning. Dun, da, da, da. This section on time is quite deep and heavy to comprehend. So you should read it several times. No pun intended. Let's examine our actual experience of time. We'll soon see that time is a useful illusion. Have you ever had an experience in the past? So now we're talking about experiences, okay? We definitely had many thoughts of the past, but even those thoughts, when we experienced them, we experienced in the present moment. So if I tell you, what did you do yesterday? You go into your bank of thoughts, memories, and you say, okay, yesterday I had this for dinner, that for lunch, or whatever it may be. Where is that experience of those thoughts taking place? Yesterday? They're taking place now. Okay, so now let's talk about the future. The future, I want you to imagine what you're going to do tomorrow. Okay, you close your eyes, say tomorrow, I'm going to, you know, sit down and, you know, have a very nice meal with my family. We're going to have pasta and this and that. And you begin to imagine. I say, where's this happening? In the future? He says, no, those thoughts, when are they happening? Now. Okay, so thoughts of the future happen now. And when do they unfold? Do they unfold in the future? Now, exactly. So the thoughts of the past, so your memories, you don't have a past. Isn't that trippy? You don't actually have a past. The past is in your head because you access it. And those thoughts that you're accessing now. You've never had an experience outside of now. But now is not a series of moments or like, it's not like these little, you know, there's like, this is the future point and this is the past. And the now is this like very small, tiny, infinitesimal unit of now. And then there's a bunch of nows. No, there's only one ever-present now. The now is timeless. The now is the ruh. Really, thoughts that are kind where you're accessing the past are typically called memory. And thoughts where you're typically imagining the future are called imagination. But they're both thoughts. And they always happen here and now. So breakfast this morning and dinner last night and this live are happening in the exact same now. That's the trippy part. You've never had an experience in the past or the future. And if we define time, as I feel so trippy now. wisdom. I'm not sure how you pronounce it. It's like, I feel so trippy now. Now is trippy. You trip up. The mind doesn't like the now because the mind can't access the now. That's why you never live in the moment. You are the moment. You know, trying to find the now is like trying to look for your eyes. Can you imagine? What? Natalia's like, what is he on about? How many joints did he roll this morning? Leaves it. It's like, Sheikh Osama's like, oh yeah, there is no past. There is no future. There's only the now. Yeah, so it's true though. You've never had an experience outside of the present moment. And if we define time as the duration between two events, right? Let's actually define time as the duration between two events. So this is the only event I know of is the event that unfolds in the now. This is event number one. This life, you know. This life. This is event number one. Me holding my coffee on a live. This is event number one. Now the duration, time is the duration between two events. So now I have to find a second event that's not in the now. So can you go and travel in your mind to the past? He's like, what are you, can you, yes, you can, but can you go to the past? Can you actually travel back to the past? You can't. Nobody can do that. Can you travel into the future? Can you, me and you? No, you can't. Now you can think about the past. You can think about the, but those thoughts about the past are happening now. So go ahead and try to find me event number two. The event number one is this, the live where I'm holding this. And that's happening in the now. We need another event that's not now. We need an event in the past. But there is no event in the past because it's always unfolding now. Or we need an event in the future, but we when it unfolds in the now. The future is just an idea in my head. And the past, after the now unfolds, is just a memory, another thought in my head. So the thoughts are happening now and experience is always happening now. So there's only one event. I can't find the other one. I'm looking all over the place for it. So if you can't find it, it's not there. And if it's not there, you can't have time because time is the duration between something in the past and the now or the now and the future. And if there is no future and there is no past except as constructs of your head, then there's only the now. So experience is always, and people are like, I need to understand this. And then they're like, they put on their thinking cap. Do do do do do do do do do do do do do do do do do do, and they're thinking, and they're. The problem is every effort you put into understanding, into experiencing, not understanding. Every effort you put into trying to experience the now is a step away from it. Because trying to live in the now is trying to stand up and take a step towards yourself. You're already the now. The ruh. The body, mind is the you're already the now. So like, that's what I mean when I say trying to find the now is like trying to look for your eyes. You can see everything outside of it, so to speak, because they're objectified. But the eye can't see itself, right? Can't, although it's because it is itself. It's so trippy, but it's true. So this whole time when I was in history class, I was wasting my time. No pun intended. Yeah, history is what someone wrote. The now, what really happened. History is what someone wrote. The past or the now is what really happened. Oh my God. So you mean this whole time we've been just living in the now? Yeah, until you get up in your head and you start to like trip up on how you don't, why do, how come this is happening to me and all the problems in my life? And I'm just like, and there's this issue. What issue do you have now? If there are no thoughts, what issue do you have now? So all your issues and problems and anxiety and depression exist because you identify with thought. You think your thoughts are you. How are your thoughts you? If you say, I think, there is someone thinking. If you say, you know, my hand, so the it's mine, the hand is mine. It's not me, it's mine, it belongs to me. There's duality. So just in the way you express things, you know, my headache, my hand, my body. So if it belongs to you, it can't be you. What is that? I have a headache. I this, that. I think. It's not I think, therefore I am. It's I am, therefore I think. So what is all that stuff? What is it there for? So what I'm saying is, time is the construct of the mind. The think of it as time is what eternity looks like when filtered through thought. And space is what infinity looks like when filtered through perception. So it's like, think of the soul, the ruh, the spirit, and you take the mind, which is made of thinking and perceiving, and you place it on the ruh. It's not really, the ruh is just modulating as mind, but just for the analogy. And you place this virtual reality headset made of thinking and perceiving. So every time you have a thought, time is born. You experience time. But really all time is what eternity, Allah is infinite and eternal. Time is what eternity feels like when experienced through, if the ruh is looking through that virtual reality headset called the mind, let's call it the mindset, placed on top of the ruh. And the ruh is looking out through that instrument. فَأَيْنَمَا تُوَلُّوا وُجُوهَكُمْ فَثَمَّ وَجْهُ اللَّهِ Wherever you turn, there is the face, there is the essence of God. I have the essence of God I know to be infinite and eternal. And if the essence of God is infinite and eternal, every place I look has to be infinite and eternal. It is. So if we are the now, why do we tie our camel for the future? Because, of course, you have to, because the world is خَلْق and أَمْر. There's form. And you have a choice because Allah decided to give you choice. Now we're talking about realities. Don't mix the two. We'll talk about Muhammadun Rasulullah and the practical aspect. We're talking about it. But you have to understand first the reality of nature, the reality of things. And then we'll add that layer to it. So Allah subhanahu wa ta'ala at this point created. So then you look out and instead of seeing eternity, you, instead of seeing infinity, you see space because you're looking through the virtual reality headset of perception. The mind is made, the mindset, the virtual reality mindset is made of thinking and perceiving. Because everything you experience in your life can be boiled down to thinking and perceiving. Well, what do you mean? You know, this is a microphone. No. That's what the mind calls it and labels it. What is its reality? I see it. That's seeing. I touch, so I sense it. It feels very weird. So there's sensation, texture, right? And I hear it. And then it, when I speak through it, there's this sound. So an apple, you see it. You... All there is to taste is the awareness of it. All there is to thoughts is the awareness of it. ASMR, yes. You are getting sleepy. Okay. So the bottom line is what here? Why are we talking about this stuff? Is it useful? It's useful because don't take life so seriously, man. The reason half the ummah is depressed is because they take their life too seriously. You can't take it seriously and you have to take it seriously at the same time. So don't take it so seriously. Like, the world doesn't revolve around you. Like, there's much more to it. And it's ultimately all God's, you know, matrix. But Allah subhanahu wa ta'ala, when you're far from Him, when you're not praying, He's going to create something called depression and shove it in your heart. It's a creation. He's going to shove something called anxiety in your heart. He's going to shove fear. سَأُلْقِي فِي قُلُوبِ الَّذِينَ كَفَرُوا الرُّعْبَ, Allah says. Oof. One of the battles, I'm gonna instill fear in the hearts of your enemy. Oh, so fear is a creation of Allah. Yes, emotions too. So good luck. If you're far from Allah, he says, وَمَنْ أَعْرَضَ عَنْ ذِكْرِي, whoever turns his back to my obedience, فَإِنَّ لَهُ مَعِيشَةً ضَنْكَ وَنَحْشُرُهُ يَوْمَ الْقِيَامَةِ أَعْمَى.

0: Whoever turns away from my obedience, I'm going to give him Thunak. 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Noon. 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You know, the thing that the wife and husband always practice on each other. Binakdu abad. In taragil nikid. In tisit. Nikadiya, you've heard that, right? Nakad is like complaining and nagging and nakad, okay? And kadar, problems after problems. Because if you don't come to Allah out of His sheer grace and mercy, He'll pull you towards Him with the chains of tribulation, problems, emotions, this. It's God's matrix. These are God's soldiers. Junudullah. Depression is one of God's soldiers. Good luck if He hits you up with it. Right, and then you try to fix it by going to see a psychiatrist who himself is depressed. He doesn't even know what. If you're seeing someone that is, I'm not against going to a mental health practitioner, but like go to one who understands, who's a believer, that understands like that the root cause of your problem. If you're not praying and you're not obeying Allah, is that? And he's sitting there trying to give you pills and solve, beating around the bush to take care of the main issue. I'm talking as Muslims. As non-Muslims, we got to take them step by step. But that's the problem. You don't need these pills that you're popping if Allah subhanahu wa ta'ala decides to cure you. Can He not cure you? Yes, He can. Don't stop taking your pills. You're going to come and say, Brother Osama said it's all in Allah's hand. I'm cured, man. It takes time. It takes time. It takes time. Yeah. All in due time.
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9: As parents, we spend our lives protecting our children, praying for their happiness, their safety, and their future. 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
2: Assalamu alaikum and good afternoon. A 36-year-old man has been killed in a mass shooting in a Nova Park in what is believed to be a gang-related attack. Police arrived to the scene in Blossom Street in Newfields Village and found the man with a gunshot wound to the head. Two other victims, aged 21 and 30, were also shot and injured and were transported to a nearby medical facility with private transport for treatment. The 21-year-old sustained multiple gunshot wounds to his stomach and head, and a 30-year-old was shot in his left leg and arm. Philippi police are investigating a case of murder and two of attempted murder. Meanwhile, Action SA's lawmaker Dedeline James visited the scene and lamented the gang violence that has gripped Hanover Park.
3: You know, when a father tells you that I can't break down, I have to be strong. My son, you know, he had his faults, but I don't expect to pick him up laying like that on a street corner in front of the shop. So you find a distraught dad who has to hold it together for the rest of his family. And I'm just watching everyone, the usual, everyone hugging each other, you know, trying to show empathy and just crying. And you know what you would find at a murder scene. And you have groups of people standing all around. You don't even know these groupings of boys standing on. Are they actually the gunmen? Are they actually standing there with firearms?
2: Action SA's lawmaker, Dedeline James. The Western Cape High Court has ordered the eviction of 161 people from Transnet-owned land in Woodstock and Salt River by September 30th. Judge Derek Weil ruled that the eviction is just and equitable, citing extensive criminal activity linked to the sites. The occupiers have been living on at least 10 pockets of Transnet land for more than a decade. The court found that the properties had become a base for crime targeting motorists, cyclists and nearby infrastructure. Evidence showed dozens of robberies, armed attacks and a vehicle hijacking in the area over several months. And more than 100 attacks on cyclists were also recorded near the properties. The judgment noted the death of an elderly cyclist who was assaulted and robbed in July last year. Police also made 44 arrests in the vicinity on charges including drug dealing, robbery and possession of illegal firearms. A court inspection uncovered tunnels allegedly used to store drugs and stolen goods, as well as damaged infrastructure. Judge Weil said the occupiers failed to meaningfully dispute the allegations of criminal conduct, and he ruled that neither Transnet nor the City of Cape Town is obliged to provide emergency accommodation. The head of the investigating directorate against corruption, Andrea Johnson, has blamed a senior subordinate for a major error in the unit's investigation into crime intelligence officers. She is back before the Madlanga Commission. Johnson has admitted to authorizing an investigation into 8 senior crime intelligence officers and a civilian without sufficient grounds. The commission heard that the probe stemmed from a complaint lodged by National Coloured Congress MP Fidel Adams, which named only 3 senior crime intelligence officers. However, when the investigation was approved, the list had grown from 3 names to 12. Johnson told the commission that IDAC chief investigator Dylan Perumal provided the additional names, and she said that she relied on information supplied by Perumal when signing off on the investigation. Johnson has now indicated that she will scrutinize Perumal's conduct, and this is the exchange between evidence leader advocate Silo Ramasala and Johnson.
4: Now, I invite you as the ID to comment on the conduct of Mr. Perumal, of initiating what would sound, from what you state, his own investigation before you authorize an investigation to be undertaken by contacting the complainant and obtaining this list of names from M. Is that lawful?
5: In terms of the process we followed, and after he engaged with Mr. Adams, because I don't have the direct knowledge of why and if he engaged with Mr. Adams, I do rely on Advocate Ramasamy. There isn't a process for that action.
4: Please say that again.
5: I said there isn't a process that I can refer to commissioners for why he would have engaged Mr. Adams.
4: Now, I'm asking you about the legality of his conduct. You are the head of the institution. This is brought to your knowledge that a very senior member of IDEC has conducted himself in the fashion that you describe. And I want to find out from you.
2: That was the exchange between Madlanga Commission evidence leader advocate Selora Masala and IDAC head Andrea Johnson. Meanwhile, a criminal justice expert says that Johnson's reputation may be tainted by testimony at the Madlanga Commission, but she should not step down yet. Dr. Suhaifa Bamji says that while the testimony has brought Johnson's integrity into question, the process must be followed in order to find an accurate outcome.
3: And so far, all she's done is given a version of events. As much as it's being unraveled before her, that is the case. Now, she could certainly be removed from her office or not. It all depends now on what the rest of the evidence come in. Not to say that she's not done enough to damage her own reputation. I'm not saying that, but what we must just be vigilant of is that there are two sides, and we don't know what's going to come from the other side or by, you know, in response from her own testimony.
2: Criminal justice expert Dr. Suhaifa Bamji. Now, Johnson has been accused of acting to help cover for crime intelligence Brigadier Firoz Khan in an assault case against him. Jordan's foreign ministry has condemned the latest Zionist violation of Al-Aqsa Mosque. Occupation Minister Itamar Ben-Gvir, Knesset members and settler gangs under Israeli police protection desecrated the holy sanctuary this morning. The Jordanian foreign ministry has described it as a blatant violation of the mosque's historic and legal status, a desecration of its sanctity and an unacceptable provocation. It also denounced the continued incursions by ministers, lawmakers and settlers, as well as Israeli police facilitation of the raids. And this violation has become an annual tradition for Israelis as they celebrate their holidays by violating Muslim rights and insulting Palestinians. Finance Minister Enoch Godongwana may be abusing his power by calling for the dissolution of the Public Investment Corporation Board. This is according to independent political and economic analyst, Chepo Khadima. He was speaking ahead of the Minister's General meeting next week. It also comes as six board members have resigned. Now, Khadima contends that the Finance Minister has too much power over the PIC. The body has been under scrutiny over concerns that political influence had been used to build the PIC's governance structure. Amongst his bodies is the legal requirement that the Deputy Finance Minister serve as board chair. Independent political and economic analyst Chepo Khadima.
6: If indeed PIC was so effective, was having stellar financial performance or a track record of investing responsibly, if indeed that was the case, how is it possible that it has never attracted funds from, let's say, even other pension funds within the SADC region that it could manage? And the reason that is very clear, the track record is subpar compared to the likes of CalPERS and the public pension fund in China. And those are the comparable in terms of the assets under management as well as the staff that they employ to then be able to manage this fund.
2: Independent political and economic analyst Chepo Khadima. Recapping the top story on Radio 786 at this hour, a 36-year-old man has been killed in a mass shooting in a Nova Park in what is believed to be a gang-related attack. Police arrived to the scene in Blossom Street in Newfields Village and found the man with a gunshot wound to the head. Two other victims, aged 21 and 30, were also shot and injured and were transported to a nearby medical facility with private transport for treatment. That's the news for now. 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
2: 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Tshala apa sonke. This is our city. 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

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the 8th of Safar 1448 I'm Khadra Mohammed and it is an absolute pleasure to be in your company stay with us there's plenty to look forward to this afternoon only on Radio 786 where we inform educate and uplift As you go through your day, here's a gentle reminder, be kind to yourself. We spend so much time looking after others that we sometimes forget to show ourselves the same patience and compassion. Pause for a moment, be present, appreciate where you are, and remember that every small act of kindness towards yourself or someone else has the power to brighten a day. So, here's what's to come on the FYI show. Just before this, we had Islam, the way of life, presented by Usama Al-Sharafa. The topic of the lecture was This Will Change How You See

the dunya forever. Time is an illusion. In just a little bit, we're going to be getting up close and personal with comedian Rafiq Ismail. And then we've got your community profile coming your way. Just after four, we'll be speaking to Mustadifeen, who celebrates 40 years of service and community impact. We will be in conversation with Khairunisa Johnson Kasim. The Waqt of Asr will be at 20 to 4, that is at 15:40, inshallah. Now, for your information, today we are celebrating National Vanilla Ice Cream Day, a day dedicated to one of the world's most loved desserts. Simple, creamy, and incredibly versatile, vanilla ice cream has stood the test of time. Whether it's served in a cone alongside warm apple pie with chocolate brownies or enjoyed all on its own, it's a classic treat that never goes out of style. So here's today's fun question. If you were an ice cream flavor, what flavor would you describe yourself to be and why? Would you be classic vanilla because you're dependable and easygoing? Rocky road because you've overcome life's bumps? Mint chocolate chip because you're cool under pressure, or perhaps cookies and cream because you're a little bit of everything? Let me know via WhatsApp on 0786101112, and I think we'll be asking Rafiq which flavor ice cream he is as well in just a little bit. 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

0: 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And right now we are getting up close and personal. Laughter has a unique way of bringing people together. It helps us find light in difficult moments, connects us through shared experiences, and reminds us not to take life too seriously. Behind every comedian, though, is a story, one of courage, observation, creativity, and a passion for making others smile. This afternoon on Up Close and Personal, we are getting to know Rafiq Ismail, a Cape Town-based stand-up comedian whose clean humor, sharp wit, and relatable storytelling have earned him a growing following. Drawing inspiration from family life, everyday South African experiences, and the unique flavor of the Cape Flats, Rafiq is bringing audiences his brand new one-man comedy show, The Plain Truth, from the plane to the punchlines. We will find out why he chose comedy, what inspires his material, and what audiences can expect from the show. And stay tuned, because we'll also be giving away two tickets live on air. Rafiq, assalamu alaikum, and welcome to Up Close and Personal.
1: Wa alaikum salam wa rahmatullahi wa barakatuh. Shukran very much for having me.
0: It's an absolute pleasure. How are you doing?
1: Cold. Yeah. But alhamdulillah, we're doing good.
0: Rafiq, I have lots of questions for you, but I think the most important burning question the listeners want to know is, which flavor of ice cream are you?
1: Okay. What are the options again? I heard cookies and cream was the last one.
0: Yes, but I suppose there are like many, many options when it comes to like ice cream flavors. Me personally, I feel like I'm a birthday cake flavored ice cream.
1: Okay.
0: You know, something a little unusual, maybe an acquired taste. But
1: with sprinkles on top?
0: With the sprinkles, right. A little bit of strawberry compote, but a very much like a vanilla birthday cake flavor.
1: That sounds very bougie, eh?
0: I've thought about this for a long time.
1: I can say you've been thinking about this for quite some time. Okay. My favorite flavor would be the mint chocolate.
0: Mint chocolate.
1: Yeah, mint chocolate, because look, when you put mint chocolate ice cream, you know it's an ice cream.
0: Yes, that's true.
1: There's a distinct flavor to mint chocolate. Mm-hmm. But what is the description on there, though? What does it describe?
0: So it's sort of like cool and refreshing.
1: Definitely me.
0: Cool under pressure, very refreshing.
1: Yeah.
0: I feel like sometimes, you know, mint chocolate chip ice cream feels like toothpaste sometimes.
1: It does. But, it depends on the brand also. Yes. It depends on the brand also. But again, mint, this is the distinct, that mint chocolate, you can't get it anywhere else.
0: Okay.
1: I used to do shakes back in the day, and one of the flavors was mint chocolate.
0: Okay.
1: But it felt like you drank ice cream. It tasted like you drank ice cream. So that was the go-to flavor for me.
0: All
1: so
0: right, perfect.
1: Mint chocolate it is.
0: Mint chocolate it is. You've heard it here first, ladies and gentlemen. Comedian Rafiq Ismail, if he had to be an ice cream flavor, he will be a mint chocolate chip ice
1: Sometimes
0: cream
1: it
0: flavor.
1: Can switch up, though. Whatever
0: you're feeling
1: What did you say? A strawberry compote?
0: A strawberry compote with vanilla cake.
1: What is a compote?
0: The kinds of things Kondra thinks spends a lot of time thinking about. If you had to be an ice cream flavor, which ice cream flavor would you be? She has an answer for you. Okay.
1: Just in case International Vanilla Ice Cream Day pops up somewhere.
0: Exactly. You must always be prepared. Now, Rafiq, for listeners meeting you for the first time, tell us a little bit about yourself. Who is Rafiq Ismail behind the microphone and on the stage?
1: Behind the microphone, Rafiq is just a guy from Mitchell's Plain. Grew up in Mitchell's Plain, stay in Mitchell's Plain. I moved from Mitchell's Plain recently to Mitchell's Plain.
0: Alhamdulillah.
1: So, alhamdulillah, that's why my show is called The Plain Truth, with Mitchell's Plain also celebrating their 50-year birthday this year. Mm-hmm. I thought, let me do something for Mitchell's Plain well. It's for me.
0: Yes.
1: But let's mention Mitchell's Plain as well. married two teenage girls in the house. I'm an insurance broker during the day, stand-up comedian at night. So during the day, I'm very serious. At night, the laughs must come out.
0: For everybody, right?
1: Exactly.
0: For everybody. So then why comedy? I mean, lots of people have different jobs that they moonlight as, you know. Why comedy? Was there perhaps a defining moment when you realized that making people laugh was something that you wanted to pursue?
1: Always. Mm. Always. I'm the one guy in my friends group that they can always count on to get a laugh from me.
0: Okay.
1: But all the time. I'm doing comedy now 6 years. Mm-hmm. But for as long as I'm married, which is 20 years, I've been speaking to my wife about doing stand-up comedy.
0: Okay.
1: Opportunity came up. Mm-hmm. Went on stage for the first time. Wow. amazing.
0: Amazing.
1: I had a lekker time. Came off stage, sweating, people high-fiving me. And I said, this is my drug. Okay. This is what I need to do.
0: Incredible. I always feel like the friend who brings the laughter to the group is the friend that is the glue of the friendship glue. You know?
1: Most definitely.
0: Everybody, when appropriate moments and inappropriate moments, a laugh is always welcome.
1: Of course, of course. And they say laughter is the best medicine.
0: It truly is.
1: Yeah, if you list for a liquor laugh, like for me, for example, mm-hmm. I have a very stressful job.
0: Yes.
1: I work in sales. Mm-hmm. So for me, not every day is a great day.
0: Mm-hmm.
1: If I'm not having a great day, I go and do comedy for 5-10 minutes. Mm-hmm. Wow.
0: Day saved.
1: Then I'm good to go.
0: Okay.
1: The next day I walk into work like nothing happened. I just had a great day yesterday.
0: Okay. That's amazing.
1: Yeah.
0: That's amazing. So your comedy is known for being clean and relatable. Why is it important for you to build your career around humor that the whole family can enjoy?
1: Look, clean and relatable, that's my style. It's more how can you connect with mm-hmm. your audience.
0: Yeah.
1: And that is, I think, for a stand-up comedian or any public speaker, they need to connect with the crowd.
0: Yes.
1: How do you connect with the crowd? Make it close to home.
0: Mm.
1: Tell them stories that are very close to them, mm-hmm. how they grew up. They will know somebody like me.
0: Yes.
1: They will know somebody who went through, if it's not them, somebody that went through something like me.
0: Mm-hmm.
1: And I will bring that stories to the stage. I always bring that stories to the stage. And that is how I connect with the people. And also authenticity.
0: Of course.
1: Very important. Because mm-hmm. people can pick up, this is made up, man.
0: Yeah.
1: And normally, half of my joke will take you, will be the truth.
0: Mm-hmm.
1: And then we must take it to the next level because we must find the funny. There must be a punchline that we need to find in that.
0: Yes, yes. You got a little embellishment, so to say. So let's talk about the show.
1: You know,
0: it's titled The Plain Truth, From the Plane to the Punchlines. What's the story behind the title and what can the audience expect?
1: Yeah, so like I said, The Plain Truth, it's got nothing to do with me telling you the truth and me just exposing the truth. And
0: mm-hmm.
1: it's just because I'm from Mitchell's Plain,
0: yeah,
1: and I need to tell my story. And this is my truth.
0: Mm-hmm.
1: The plain truth. You will hear my stories from when I grew up, how I grew up, the mm-hmm. languages we spoke, how the nicknames that we used to have growing up as a colored Muslim person,
0: yes,
1: in a very, very colored dominated area.
0: Uh-huh.
1: Growing up with Muslim parents, with your mom and dad always having the different languages that they speak, and also now me being my own matriarch of the house,
0: uh-huh.
1: Me being the patriarch of the house. There we go. It's there's also a story there.
0: Mm-hmm.
1: Growing up with females,
0: mm-hmm.
1: I'm the only guy in the house. there's stories there.
0: Of course.
1: So yeah, it's mm-hmm. going to be so much fun.
0: Mm-hmm.
1: I have so many things planned. It is, yeah, it's I told my wife last night, I have so much to say. And she says, are you going to have enough time? I said, I don't know. We'll see on the night.
0: Of course.
1: Of course, look, it's my first one-man show. So it's mm-hmm. also, I'm going to see how it goes.
0: So it's definitely new territory.
1: Territory. I've always done comedy for 10, 5, 10, 15 mm-hmm. minutes at a time. Normally I host a show for 1.5, 2 hours.
0: Mm-hmm.
1: But this is me,
0: yeah,
1: for an hour and a half on stage,
0: mm-hmm.
1: alone,
0: mm-hmm.
1: telling my truth.
0: It definitely also sounds like there's an element of paying homage to the culture
1: that comes.
0: I know, you know, we have colored communities spread out all across Cape Town.
1: Yep.
0: But each area and each suburb has their own, you know, culture that comes with it. And the culture in Mitchell's Plain it's not the same as the culture in Athlone, for example.
1: Correct.
0: You know?
1: Correct, yeah.
0: And so that sounds like something that you've thought a lot about how to bring through as well.
1: Yes, and look, man, my props on stage are going to tell you a different story,
0: uh-huh.
1: as well. It's going to take you on a journey,
0: yes,
1: of growing up in Mitchell's Plain.
0: Mm-hmm.
1: And that's actually how my first joke starts. It starts with growing up in Mitchell's Plain. I used to... Then I speak
0: mm-hmm.
1: about it. I'm not going to tell the joke because you need to come to the show.
0: Of course, you have to come to the show.
1: But it's just basically me telling you about my life story. Look, everyone has a story to tell, whether it be a singer, a dancer, a stand-up comedian, an artist. They will tell you the story in their art. This is just my way of telling my story.
0: Of course, of course. Now, you mentioned that, you know, you grew up in Mitchell's Plain and then you recently moved and you moved in Mitchell's Plain.
1: Yes.
0: So you're still within the same area.
1: Yes.
0: Now, growing up in Cape Town and particularly on the Cape Flats and with the Cape Flats as a backdrop, how has your community shaped your comedy? And I want to add on to this, you know, now that you're raising a family on the Cape Flats, you know, has that also played a role in how you're in shaping your comedy?
1: Yes, most definitely. Look, every interaction that I have is going to be mentioned in my story.
0: Mm-hmm.
1: So not every interaction, but I mean, most interactions, you will find, like, I will speak about the guy asking for a touran on the corner.
0: Yes.
1: And that alone is an interaction. I can see this guy standing with his hands in his pants, but now, is he going to ask me for the touran? Do I walk wide? Do I go straight to the shop?
0: Uh-huh.
1: Because they're always standing in front of the shop. Have you noticed? Have you noticed? For people who don't have money, why are you standing in front of a shop? So you will hear these kind of stories.
0: Uh-huh.
1: Coming out on stage, and you will know that guy that I'm talking about.
0: Of course.
1: It's just something that has been packaged over over the last 6 years that I've just packaged into an hour and a half.
0: Wow, 6 years into an hour and a half.
1: We're gonna just ramble.
0: Oh, goodness gracious. I hope you're gonna have the audience like do a warm-up because it sounds like there's an ab workout waiting.
1: That's what
0: for
1: my
0: everybody.
1: Opening act is for.
0: Okay.
1: My opening act is gonna warm them up.
0: It's okay, definitely. All right. Now you've mentioned this has sort of come through, but comedy often comes from observing.
1: Yeah.
0: Everyday life. And I'm sure, you know, even for the listeners, during a family gathering, something happens and they're just like, oh, if we, you know, if this was a comedy show, we'd be sold out.
1: Yes.
0: You know?
1: Yes.
0: So where do you find inspiration for your jokes? And has your family ever said, please don't use that story on stage?
1: My family are the ones writing my jokes.
0: Oh.
1: So we will come across something and they will say, Daddy, why don't you speak about that?
0: Uh-huh.
1: My wife will tell me, baby, why don't you speak about that? I'm like, I can find the funny in that.
0: Yes,
1: so it
0: yes.
1: will be, and especially like the guy with the touran.
0: Mm-hmm.
1: There is a joke where I say, I'm the only guy in the house.
0: Mm-hmm.
1: Then I speak about that.
0: Yes.
1: About how I will find hair in my underpants. Or I don't know how it got there. Hair in my toothbrush.
0: Yeah. Yeah.
1: Why would it be in my toothbrush? Who's brushing the hair with my toothbrush?
0: Yes.
1: Things like that. So it will be your daily life. And they will tell me, why don't you speak about this? So most of my material I got from them.
0: Of course. Of course.
1: So sometimes they will say, no, Daddy man, that won't work.
0: Oh, yeah.
1: But when I go tell the story on stage, it works.
0: Okay.
1: It works.
0: I suppose your biggest supporters are also the biggest critics.
1: Oh, yes. Oh, yes. My wife will tell me, baby, that wasn't nice, eh?
0: Oh, okay.
1: It wasn't nice. That's why she doesn't come with me often. She will tell me,
0: safer in that regard.
1: She will tell me, baby, I don't like that joke.
0: Uh-huh.
1: I said, did you hear the crowd was laughing?
0: Yeah.
1: They loved it.
0: Yeah.
1: I'm not doing comedy for you. I'm doing comedy for them.
0: Okay.
1: Oh, but that's a different story when we get home.
0: Yes, of course, of course. You have to leave the show on the stage.
1: Oh, yes, most definitely.
0: Now, Rafik, why do you think comedy matters, especially in a country like South Africa, where many people are carrying heavy burdens every day?
1: I look at it as, there's a reason why I do this, and this is what I'm going to share at the show as well, but I won't share the full story here. For the full story, you come to The Plain Truth on the 8th of August.
0: Mm-hmm.
1: There's a lot of people going through rough times during the day. Me, myself. Mm-hmm. I have a job that I need to be. My attention to detail needs to be there right through the course of the day. You have no idea what the next person is going through.
0: Oh.
1: That person sitting in front of you and you telling jokes, you might take that person out of that depression that they are going through for that day.
0: Mm-hmm.
1: Let's call it depression for now.
0: Yes.
1: You will take them out of that.
0: Mm-hmm.
1: You know how many people come to me after the show and say, I needed that.
0: Yeah.
1: And that to me is payment enough.
0: Mm-hmm.
1: That is my drug. That is like, oh, that's, I can't, at night when I get home, I can't sleep.
0: Yeah.
1: Because I still have this.
0: Adrenaline.
1: Adrenaline is still rushing. This lady told me, oh, she needed that.
0: Yeah.
1: And that means so much more.
0: Uh-huh.
1: More than money.
0: Of course.
1: Money is good.
0: Yeah, yeah, naturally.
1: It means more if you can make an impact on one person for that night. Mm-hmm. Your job is done.
0: And I think with your style of comedy, you know, being relatable as well, and I think this is also like people, I hope so. I have my comedians that I, you know, I follow them on social media, right, engage with their content, watch their YouTube shows, et cetera, et cetera.
1: Okay, I'm not being followed yet, though.
0: Okay. We'll get there. But I think it's also, you know, everybody has the certain style of comedy that they like. And for me personally, I like a relatable story.
1: Sure.
0: So I like a comedian, you know, who's local. And then, you know, a girl dad, because we have three daughters in the house. I got one brother
1: you
0: and my dad.
1: You will relate to most of my stories. Yeah,
0: so I, you know, things that are relatable are more appealing to people. And
1: bring your dad to my show.
0: I will. I will definitely bring my dad
1: to my show. He will
0: to your
1: love
0: show.
1: That.
0: And so it's, you know, for our people, you know, and for Cape Townians especially, who have this experience of life in coloured communities and life on the Cape Flats, and especially, you know, for the community of Mitchell's Plain, your comedy the fact that it's relatable means that it's appealing and it's uplifting in a way that they wouldn't get in their day-to-day, you know, interactions in that way. So it's incredible that, you know, people can sit there and be like, oh, I really needed that laugh at the end of my stressful week, or I've been in a funk, and, you know, your show is something that's able to, you know, get them going.
1: Like even at work, if I tell people about my show, then they say, you know what, I actually need a laugh.
0: Yeah.
1: You can see it. Yeah. You can even see when the people come to the show and they sit down and they're just like, you need to take them out of that space.
0: Yeah.
1: For that hour that they are at your show, they are at your show.
0: Yes.
1: They are nowhere else. You need to take them away from everything else and bring them to the stage.
0: Of course.
1: Not bring them onto the stage, but they joining you.
0: Of course. And so some people... Then I suppose this is also like the other side of it. You know, some people see comedy as just entertainment, you know, while others believe that it can challenge perspectives and bring healing. What might make people view comedy differently?
1: They need to come watch comedy. Mm-hmm. Come watch different kind of comedy.
0: Yeah.
1: In Cape Town, there's a lot of comedy happening. Every single night, there's a comedy show. You just need to plug in where you need to go.
0: Yes.
1: They can message me even. I can tell them, on a Monday night, it's here. On a Tuesday night, it's there.
0: Of course.
1: Right? I have the program. So they need to plug into different styles of comedy. Mm-hmm. You might not like my kind of comedy.
0: Yeah.
1: And then people will say, no, I don't like comedy shows. Mm-hmm. Because they've seen one comedian.
0: Yes.
1: You need to, if you don't like the storytelling, then you need to go to a one-liner comedian.
0: Of course.
1: Then you need to have a look at different styles of comedy. Mm-hmm. Different people tell different kind of jokes.
0: Yeah.
1: Like there's, you have the underground comedy scene as well. You have this comedy scene. There's so much variables when it comes to comedy.
0: Yeah.
1: It's not only storytelling and one-lining. It's there's so much more. There's the acting and the I don't even know the different genres.
0: I suppose it's also the delivery is very important.
1: Exactly. Yeah. Look, any joke, anything that anyone says can be a joke.
0: Yes.
1: It depends on your delivery.
0: Of course.
1: Like most of the stuff I say, if I tell it to myself, I'm like, is it going to be? Yeah. But then when I tell the story or when I tell the joke on stage, I deliver it.
0: Yes.
1: And I think advice to comedians is don't be afraid to deliver the joke.
0: Yes.
1: Because sometimes we forget to deliver the joke and then it flies past the crowd.
0: Okay.
1: So, yeah, it's that delivery at the end of the day as well.
0: Mm-hmm. Now, Rafik, everything can't always be rainbows and sunshine and roses and hot water, you know. Have you ever had a performance that didn't go according to plan? What did it teach you about resilience?
1: It didn't teach me anything. I just went home and I was just like, I need a good comedy night tonight.
0: Okay.
1: So I was invited to do a performance at a place. It was a birthday party, and they put me on stage when they were busy dishing up chicken and corn soup. Nobody took note of me.
0: Yeah.
1: I mean, chicken and corn soup, I wouldn't take note of me.
0: Yes. It's chicken and corn soup.
1: Exactly. And it was cold.
0: Yes.
1: People was like around that table. I was like, I don't know. Nobody's taking note of me. And I was just like, thank you very much. Assalamu alaikum. Bye. Mm-hmm. And I felt like, oh man, what did I do wrong?
0: Yeah.
1: The MC of that gig told me, don't beat yourself up about it. Mm-hmm. They were not here for you.
0: Yeah.
1: They were not here for you. They were here to eat and to celebrate the birthday. So it was, you were just a buffer.
0: Yes.
1: I feel so used, you know. But alhamdulillah, you get over these. You
0: of
1: get
0: course.
1: Sometimes also you perform to two people.
0: Yeah.
1: How do you perform to two people? Mm. You give them what you would give to 8,000 people. Mm. So I tell a lot of people, I've performed in front of 80,000 people before.
0: Yeah.
1: I've performed in front of two people.
0: Mm-hmm.
1: I gave them the exact same performance.
0: Yeah.
1: They paid to be there.
0: Yeah.
1: It's just to see people smile, to see people laugh as you come off that stage.
0: Mm-hmm.
1: Best feeling.
0: Mm-hmm. You know, I've been to events where something like that has happened before, you know, where there's entertainment and then for some reason the program schedule is not running on time and then they've got entertainment going while people are eating.
1: Yeah.
0: And so just, you know, as somebody who MCs
1: events,
0: food will always outweigh your entertainment. You're paying a pretty penny for entertainers. Please make sure that the audience has that, you know, they have the audience attention.
1: And especially for an entertainer, you go on stage to entertain people.
0: Yes.
1: That is your job.
0: Yes.
1: If the people aren't taking note of you, it's almost, I take that personal.
0: Yeah.
1: I would take that personal. I've learned in this industry to not take anything personal.
0: Okay, that's good. That's good.
1: Because your feelings will get hurt.
0: Of course. Yeah, and I suppose it's also, you know, it's things that you learn as your career progresses. You know, you learn to, you grow a thicker skin.
1: Yeah.
0: You know, you learn not to take everything too hard. Sometimes you're just a victim of circumstances in that regard. So, yeah, I mean, maybe it didn't teach you anything in resilience, but it definitely taught you something.
1: Oh, yeah. Look, you grow from, you might not see the growth, but you're definitely growing.
0: Of course.
1: Whether it be sideways.
0: From the chicken and corn soup.
1: Exactly.
0: Okay. So for someone who's never attended a live stand-up comedy show before, why should The Plain Truth be there first?
1: It's going to be... I don't want to give it away.
0: Uh-huh.
1: It's gonna be quiet.
0: It's gonna be quiet. Okay.
1: Look, man.
0: I can work with quiet.
1: Look, the thing is, it's if you've been to a comedy show before, if you've been to a one-man show before,
0: mm-hmm.
1: this is something different.
0: Yeah.
1: I wanted to do something different because I've seen comedy shows, and I'm not gonna do what the other comedians are doing. I wanna do something different. And if you haven't been to a comedy show before, this will be a lekker experience for you. I mean, the venue is amazing. The venue alone. I took a picture 3 years ago at this venue.
0: Oh, wow.
1: And I said, if ever I do my one-man show, I want it to be here.
0: Okay.
1: And they took it from behind, and I had all the seats in front of me.
0: Uh-huh.
1: And then I actually want to take that picture again with a full
0: crowd.
1: With
0: a full crowd, okay.
1: And this is my dream come true.
0: Of course.
1: Also, if you buy a ticket to my show, just remember that you are supporting a dream because this is a very big dream of mine.
0: Of course. Alhamdulillah. Now, I want to ask a very, because this is my thing with stand-up comedy shows or like live comedy shows. I always look for seating at the back because I'm scared of that first three front rows.
1: Okay.
0: Is crowd work part of your set?
1: Yes, it is.
0: Okay, ik gaan achter sit.
1: For mensen wat achter sit, I have a cordless mic.
0: Oh my goodness gracious
1: so,
0: me.
1: So, yeah, the whole plan is because I connect easily with the crowd.
0: Yes.
1: It is in my act to actually it's going to be interactive for the first 45 minutes. We're going to have a chat to everybody
0: with
1: everybody who can chat.
0: Okay,
1: but also with that we have prizes to give away. Mm-hmm. There's a lot of my close friends and sponsors that came on board that actually here's something that you can give away, which will actually make it So you won't mind me talking to you after I give you your prize.
0: Of course. That'll get anybody talking.
1: You get pratma.
0: Yeah. So if you've never attended a live stand-up comedy show, don't be like Kadra. Don't be afraid of the first three rows.
1: Yeah.
0: It's a good place. You get a really amazing experience.
1: Yep.
0: I think one of my first comedy shows, I was a second row. I was in second row. That's what I've experienced with it. And I was like, oh.
1: And how did that go?
0: I don't like being the center of attention.
1: Okay, yes.
0: Put on the spot is okay, but like being the center of attention, I think it was also because it was my first one. I wasn't 100% sure of the etiquette, you know, that kind of thing. I think I'll be a little bit okay now that I've, you know, attended a few shows, but I think just in general, if you're coming, the show is going to be quiet, so you must also be quiet.
1: Yes,
0: you must
1: please.
0: Be lekker.
1: Yes, please. The thing also is that the reason why I need to make it interactive is because, like I said, I connect easily with the crowd.
0: Mm-hmm.
1: I can't, for the love of me, I can't get used to speaking into a camera on my phone. That's why you won't see a lot of things of mine on social media.
0: Mm-hmm.
1: And the videos that I take for social media, I look very awkward because I'm speaking into an eye on my phone.
0: Yes.
1: I need to connect with you. You will see that yes, camera's here, but I will speak
0: speaking
1: to you the
0: to
1: whole
0: each
1: time.
0: Other. Yeah.
1: There's podcasts that I've done where I speak to the person, I don't speak to the camera,
0: mm-hmm.
1: which
0: mm-hmm.
1: is also okay. But I like to connect with people.
0: Yeah.
1: And if it is your first time, if you've never been to a comedy show before, this is not your average comedy show.
0: Yeah.
1: This is the plain truth with Rafik Ismail.
0: I suppose also that's the charm of, or the appeal of a live comedy show. It's the connection that comes through. Because doing comedy on camera versus, you might as well then become, you know, like an actor.
1: Exactly.
0: Or something in that regard. But it's also, you know, and I think this is also why I have a lot of admiration for people who choose to do stand-up comedy, is that you have a set that you prepare, but you also have to be able to read your audience.
1: Oh, yes.
0: And, you know, perform to the audience in that regard, you know.
1: And maybe swerve off, speak to the crowd, and come back to where you stopped.
0: Exactly.
1: That's very difficult to do because sometimes when you come back, you're like, where was I?
0: Yes, yes.
1: Sometimes that can be worked into your set as well.
0: Mm-hmm.
1: You can ask the crowd, where was I?
0: Yeah, what was I doing?
1: Oh, so you're taking note. Yeah. Okay, nice.
0: Okay, people are paying attention.
1: Yeah, so don't worry where you're going to be sitting. If you're sitting in the first row, second row, third row, fourth row, back row, I'm going to see you. We're going to speak. There's going to be a disclaimer that I'm going to read out before the show starts.
0: Very important. Now, Rafik, there was a, you know, the big comedy festival was very recently. And, you know, I feel like these days there are a lot of young people who are considering, you know, branching out into alternative, you know, careers, or, you know, maybe moonlighting in an alternative career. What advice would you give to young people who have a talent for making others laugh but are afraid to pursue comedy professionally?
1: Do it as much times as you can,
0: mm-hmm.
1: whether you like it or not. Look, I work in sales.
0: Yeah.
1: And the secret to sales is you need to do the things that you do not like to do first.
0: Mm-hmm.
1: And with comedy, if you don't like to speak on stage, then why do you want to be a comedian?
0: Yeah.
1: So my advice is do it as much times as possible.
0: Mm-hmm.
1: That my first time on stage, the bug hit from there. And I started doing comedy as much as I could.
0: Mm-hmm.
1: So that also helped me practice and to mold this 6 years into an hour and a half show.
0: Mm-hmm. Now, one would say that, you know, 6 years in the industry is not a long time, but different industries move at different paces. But 6 years is still, you know, 6 years of experience. On the flip side of that, if there's a young person, you know, who likes to make people laugh, who is considering, you know, pursuing a professional career as within comedy, what advice do you have, you know, for them with regards to the difficulties that come with pursuing comedy professionally? Everything from, you know, hecklers and, you know, a flat crowd and those kinds of things to, you know, maybe not getting the promo or not getting the stages that they want. What advice do you have when it comes to, you know, addressing the challenges that come with a professional comedic
2: It's
1: Yeah, that's a very tough question. Eh? Mm-hmm. I wasn't prepared for that.
0: I'm sorry. I'm so sorry. We always ask for advice, you know, if somebody wants to do it. But if there's already people, you know, I like to be, I'm somebody who likes to be prepared for challenges.
1: Yeah.
0: And so for the young person who's listening and says, this is something that I want to do, the reality is that there are challenges attached to it.
1: The biggest challenge is stage time. Mm-hmm. You battling for stage time, you asking other comedians for stage time, and not getting a response in return. Mm-hmm. That is why after a couple of months into the comedy scene, I decided that I'm going to start producing my own shows and created my own stage, not only for me, for other comedians, because I know what it is like to look for stage time. Mm-hmm. So I just created another platform for stage time, for newbies, for whoever. And then from there, we worked it on. Hecklers, I deal with hecklers differently.
0: Okay.
1: I will give you the exact same energy you're giving me. If you are drunk, I will act like a drunk person to you as well. Mm-hmm. You will find me annoying at the end of the day. You will walk out. But look, generally hecklers are good for the show because they add to the show.
0: Yeah.
1: You can, like, if you heckle me, you should know that you are going to get
0: same energy
1: returned. 2 minutes of me picking on you.
0: Okay.
1: So it's, but I wouldn't say picking on you. We're going to have a chat.
0: Yes.
1: So with me, my crowd work is more, we're going to have a chat. So I will ask you about, are you married? How long are you married? Mm-hmm. What kind of work do you do? Things like that. And we will find the funny in that.
0: Yes.
1: So don't fear sitting in front, man. Just come to the show and we'll have a liquor. We'll have a liquor time. Mm-hmm. So yeah, my advice is also to do as much stage time as possible, wherever you can get it. Do it in front of the mirror. Do it in front of your family. Your family is your biggest critics. My daughter will tell me straight, Daddy, no.
0: Oh.
1: Why not? Just no.
0: Just no.
1: Nope. Mm-hmm. That won't work. Yeah. Okay? Cut it out completely.
0: Mm-hmm.
1: Because ultimately, that is why my set is clean.
0: Yes.
1: Because I ultimately perform for them.
0: Yeah.
1: I want them to be able to watch me and not be like, oh, yeah.
0: That's embarrassing.
1: Your daddy. I'm going to do stuff to embarrass them. That is my job as a father. But not to a point where their friends where their friends will make guy of them.
0: Yes.
1: I will be at that point where only they will be like, their friends will say, yo, that was quiet. But they will say, daddy, why did you do that?
0: Why must you tell everybody?
1: Hey, I'm telling you.
0: All right. So we're coming into we've got a few more minutes left. Let's talk about the show.
1: Yep.
0: The details about the show. When and where does it take place? How long is it? And how can people get tickets? And then we've also got 2 tickets to give away.
1: Yes, we
0: today.
1: Do. Yes, we
0: so,
1: do.
0: So, and, you know, so when and where does it take place? How long does the show run for? And how can people get tickets?
1: The Plain Truth with Rafik Ismail coming to you on the 8th of August, Saturday, 8th of August at 7:30. Mm-hmm. Ishai is at 25 past on the night.
0: Mm-hmm.
1: So it's at Islamia College. So we'll go make Ishai, come back, and then the show will start at 8 o'clock.
0: Okay.
1: So doors open at 7 at 7:30, and then we seat. It will start on the dot 8 o'clock because there will be a countdown timer and everything, and we will start. Opening act will come on, and the show will start. So tickets available at Quicket.
0: Mm-hmm.
1: If you can't find it on Quicket, just search The Plain Truth.
0: Okay.
1: It will pop up. If you can't find it, go onto my profile on either Facebook or Instagram, Rafik Ismail, R-A-F-I-Q-U-E.
0: Yes.
1: Ismail. Ismail, you don't spell anywhere else.
0: I've actually seen people spell it with an E.
1: At the end.
0: No, E-S.
1: Like Ismail.
0: Ismail, yeah. So it's I-S-M.
1: A-I-L. Great.
0: Yes.
1: And you'll find me on social media with that. The link is in my bio. Click on the link. You can either buy one ticket for 120 Rand or you can buy 10 tickets for 1,000 Rand. Mm-hmm. So I'm giving you a bit of discount.
0: It's a bit of a discount.
1: So there's tight money for afterwards.
0: Of course, of course. And it's one night only?
1: It's one night only. Ooh. Look, this is my first time.
0: Yes.
1: I didn't want to go, let's do it two nights.
0: Uh-huh.
1: Yeah, let's see how it goes. Uh-huh. I always wanted to do a birthday show.
0: Okay.
1: But my birthday is on the 16th of January, in the middle.
0: You see?
1: So maybe if this show goes well, I'll start advertising that show now.
0: Now already. People can save up or buy tickets ahead of time.
1: You see?
0: Yes. Right.
1: Before January.
0: Definitely January. Now, Rafiq, with regards to today's ticket giveaway, how can people enter?
1: They need to send a WhatsApp.
0: Okay. 0786101112.
1: Correct. And what question can we ask them?
0: We want to make it easy, but also we want to make it a bit of a challenge. Were you really listening?
1: Were you really listening? Mm-hmm. So what question can we ask?
0: Let's see.
1: Let's say where am I from?
0: Yes. The community that Rafiq grew up in.
1: A massive clue is we're celebrating our 50th birthday this year.
0: Okay.
1: Not me. The place.
0: So in order to win two tickets to Rafiq Ismail's very first, his maiden one-man show, taking place at Islamia on the 8th of August, pop me a WhatsApp on 0786101112. Where is Rafiq Ismail, the comedian, where is he from? Okay?
1: No Googling.
0: All right. Let me head on over to the WhatsApp line over here. Ooh, die mens is vinnig.
1: So who was first?
0: Okay, let me just go through. There's actually a message here for you.
1: Is it?
0: Yes. It says, Assalamu alaikum, Mr. Ismail. I'm excited to win the ticket. It likes liquor. Keeping it real good, clean fun. Also, it's funny cup. Loving, love the interview.
1: Awesome.
0: So, you know, shukran for listening to us and for supporting us. And then, okay, I think we have a winner. Let me see over here.
1: It's a quiet drum roll.
0: Drum roll, please. We have a winner. Her name is, the name I have here is Rafika.
1: Rafika,
0: congratulations. Yes, the correct answer is Mitchell's Plain.
1: Yes,
0: Mitchell's Plain. Rafika has won two tickets to see Rafik's maiden show.
1: His debut show.
0: The Plain Truth, from the plane to punchlines. Okay, so I'll pop you a message and we will be contacting you directly with regards to how to get hold of those tickets. Now, a heartfelt shukran to you, Rafi.
1: Shukran for having me. I had a lekker time.
0: It's always lekker here in studio.
1: It's hot in the studio, though. It's cold outside. Now I must go to the outside now.
0: Let's go to the outside. You have the shame. I'll stay here.
1: Remember, put on my thick jacket and my beanie and prepare.
0: So, shukran so much for joining us in studio and for sharing your journey and reminding us that laughter is more than entertainment. It can bring people together, lift spirits, and help us see the humor in everyday life. Now, if you'd like to catch The Plain Truth, from the plane to punchlines, make sure to secure your tickets and support one of Cape Town's rising comedy talents. And congratulations, of course, to our lucky ticket giveaway winner. We hope that you enjoy an evening filled with laughter. I will definitely be there. I'm going to speak to my parents this evening and bring them along.
1: Yes, please.
0: Inshallah. And if any of you would like a link to the way to buy the tickets, pop me a WhatsApp, 0786101112. I'll send you the link directly to Quicket. But also make sure to follow Rafiq's social media platforms over on Facebook and Instagram. His name is Rafiq, and it's Rafiq with a Q. So it's Rafique, Ismail, Ismail, over on Facebook and Instagram. And the links will also be over on those platforms.
1: Correct.
0: Rafiq, shukran so much once again. And until we have you back, take care.
1: Inshallah.
0: Assalamu alaikum wa rahmatullahi wa barakatuh. wabarakatuh.
1: Wa alaikum salam wa rahmatullah.
0: And that concludes today's Up Close and Personal with one of Cape Town's rising comedy talents. 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
1: Time now for the janazah updates. It was the janazah of Abdul Karim of Port Elizabeth. Burial took place at the Port Elizabeth Kabristan. For more information, you can contact Ibrahim on 068-111-3486. That's 068-111-3486 for more information regarding the janazah of Abdul Karim of Port Elizabeth. It was the janazah of Rahima Talib, the beloved wife of the late Kimi Talib. Burial took place at the Mowbray Kabristan. For more information, you can contact Rudeba on 082-562-7884. That's Rudeba on 082-562-7884 for more information regarding the janazah of Rahima Talib, the beloved wife of the late Kimi Talib. It was the janazah of Rahma Jassim Nisali of number 13 Scouts Place in Pinelands. 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
1: 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If you've just tuned in, assalamu alaikum, welcome. And it's good to have you with us. I've been asking you at the beginning, you the listeners, at the beginning of the show, it's World Vanilla Ice Cream Day today. So I was asking, you know, if you were an ice cream flavor, Saeed is throwing his hands up in the air. Saeed, what flavor of ice cream are you going to be? Saeed is our technician for this afternoon. Rocky Road. He's Rocky Road for this afternoon. Tomorrow the answer might be

0: Radio 786 and the FYI show. If you were an ice cream flavor, what flavor of ice cream would you be? And if you, you know, if you have the time, tell me why also. Send it to me via WhatsApp on 0786 10 11 12. 11 minutes after 3 o'clock, it is time for this week's community profile. And for 4 decades, the Mustadafeen Foundation has stood as a beacon of hope, compassion and service, touching countless lives through humanitarian relief, education, healthcare, food security, disaster response and the community and community upliftment across South Africa and beyond. Now, this year marks an incredible milestone, 40 years of giving, caring, and making a difference. While tickets for the highly anticipated 40th anniversary gala dinner have officially sold out, the celebration is about so much more than one evening. It's a celebration of every volunteer, donor, partner, and beneficiary who has been part of this remarkable journey. This afternoon on Community Profile, we are celebrating 4 decades of impact, reflecting on the foundation's inspiring legacy and looking ahead to what the future holds. Joining us on the line is Khairunisa Johnson Kasim from the Mustadafeen Foundation. Assalamu alaikum, Khairunisa, and welcome to Radio 786.
1: Wa alaikum salam wa rahmatullahi wa barakatuh and shukran for having Mustadafeen and be part of our journey.
0: It's an absolute pleasure. How are you doing this afternoon?
1: Alhamdulillah. Quite busy, but alhamdulillah, we good.
0: Alhamdulillah. That's wonderful to hear. Now, Khairunisa, before we get into our interview, I do want to ask you as well, what flavor ice cream would you be if you were an ice cream?
1: Unfortunately, vanilla.
0: There's nothing unfortunate about vanilla. On the contrary, it's quite versatile. Probably one of the hardest working flavors as well.
1: And very much a vanilla. Okay. So I was listening, I'm like, that could be good right now. But alhamdulillah.
0: Alhamdulillah. Okay, wonderful to hear that, Khairunisa. Thank you for sharing that with us. Now, 40 years is an absolutely extraordinary milestone. What emotions come to mind as the Mustadafeen Foundation celebrates 4 decades of serving communities?
1: Personally, I'm extremely grateful, Allah, to have given me the opportunity to be one of the founding members, but to also have full-time, being a full-time worker for the last 34 years within the organization. And it's been a journey. I'm overwhelmed. I'm going to be telling you right now, overwhelmed, because 1992, within our democracy, it was said that Mustadafeen is no longer needed and we were a sinking ship that was not required. And I look at the ship and I look at how we are, our journey, and I am in awe that Allah has guided us, that the support of the community and where we are. Mm-hmm. And when I look back, and I mean, sometimes there's faces, but there's, you can't remember the names. Yeah. And I mentioned earlier when I was on the radio that Sunday, when people call me and I can, okay, that's from that area. And for that, because every area used to give me a name, you know. And how we found it in a violent situation where a lot of organizations were. And part of that, if I look at Red Cross and Mustadafeen, and they're going to be part, they're going to be the, being part of the 40-year journey, and they said, look, they definitely want to be part. And that's also our history. And you look at our achievement, I look at the young men and women who are mothers, some of them, you know, grandmothers, through the journey that they've taken with this organization. I am in awe of 4 decades of serving. And we also need to honor the legacy of those who thought, who were part of this, who sacrificed and who've given their all, and the resilience, the compassion, and the miserable impacts that we can look back. And I'm like, alhamdulillah, shukrullah.
0: Alhamdulillah. Now, Khairunisa, when you look back over the past 40 years, what would you say have been some of the foundation's defining moments and greatest achievements?
1: Sorry, I just got a bit emotional.
0: It's okay.
1: Well, I literally went back and I look at the people we impacted, the youth. The organization is seen as an organization who feeds. I mean, if I look at in the year when we did last year's, you know, in our evaluation, we impact almost 9 million.

0: people just by feeding for the year. And then I look at the women who's employed in the organization, and I look at the women that used to stand in the line who have transformed through the educational program, because the objective was always to make people self-sufficient, self-reliant, and independent through education. Mm-hmm. And I look at, people know this organization is an organization who feeds. They know when it comes to disaster, we are there. I look at what has happened with the tornado and the impact we've had with being the first people there, providing the Wendy houses. And there was no, you know, you just look back on the impact. And some of this, I look at Auntie Shamila, will always tell me, Khairun, it wasn't just the Wendy house that you ordered or covering this, but you even put in teeth for me. You know, things like that. Still working with Auntie Shamila, mm-hmm. because she's also heading a feeding scheme in the area. And we impacted to so many people, from the our seniors, that senior, not just impacting in what we give, but also that senior that used to bring when they had, you know, and I look at, we didn't get major funding, but I look at that senior when they get their pension there and say, Khairun, come pick up a pot of food, or Khairun, come pick up that 50 rand because they just got their pension. I mean, 30, 40 years ago, that was a lot of money.
1: Yes, yes.
0: That was given, and that barakah within what we receive, not major business, but that individual, that senior that used to give from her pension, his pension, and some of the time they would walk from wherever, and I'm forever grateful for their commitment, because 1992 funders left, and though part of Mr. Rapin, when they left, they also left with funders. So when I look at back and I'm like, Ya Allah, look at the journey. We found it in Crossroads through to the Crossroads violence. We are where we are, where we concentrated on women and children because they were impacted more. And then 1992 is a transformation where we like to look at women. And then I'm in awe in the transformation of the organization, at having to go back and forth in like, what impact are we making? Is it tangible? Is it something do? Like, we worked with the children on the parade. And my question would be with the staff, are we impacting? Are we removing them from where they are? And we would do different things. And then we would like, okay, if we're not making meaningful difference, is it something that we need to relook and come back to the drawing table? And I think that's an important factor, is that we always evaluate what we've done over the years and either improve on it or we remove and try not to duplicate, because there's other organizations who would come in and say, look, they can do it. If you're we didn't have funding, so if you're able to do it, you would be able to do it better. Mm-hmm, mm-hmm. So in our world, it was trial and error, but the resilience of the staff not earning. And I must say, I have a formidable team of women.
1: Alhamdulillah.
0: A very small team of males. And I always say, Raik, I'm getting worried. But of those women was in the line. Of them were in the informal settlement, and how they developed. And how with that development also developed the organization and the input and what they do differently, alhamdulillah. So if I look back at the journey, there is so many milestones. The young girls and women that we were working with, particularly the youth, mm-hmm. The development with their work that they do, and for them taking it further by going to college, by matriculating and continuing that with young mothers and young men who left school, who are going back, but also like the initiation of the learning center, that kids who've never been in a school environment, over 800 of them are in the classroom that they should be in. So if you look at it, not just from a feeding, so the concept feed a belly, feed a mind was very true to the essence of who we are. And in that, we're celebrating
1: mm-hmm, mm-hmm.
0: that group. And young men and women, and our seniors, those who gave and also those who received. Because that senior could say, I can read now, even as a senior. That young man that says, I can read, and therefore I can go for employment now. Because that was the one thing that kept me back.
1: Yeah, yeah.
0: with a lot of those milestones. But over and above the impact that we have for the four decades in the community that we serve, and really trying to make sure that we serve with dignity.
1: Of course, of course. Now, you know, behind every successful organization are, of course, its dedicated people. How important have volunteers, donors, staff, and community partners been in helping the foundation reach this milestone?
0: Initially, it was myself and a driver and six healthcare workers. So if I look back, without our volunteers, we would not be where we are today. So our volunteers played a major role in our journey in itself, and they impacted on every level, from whether they volunteer to chop potatoes and onions, to volunteering to help with the youth programs in the areas of Manenberg, Hanover Park, Ilitsha, Tafelsig, all the different areas. Volunteers made a huge difference. And I must say, we had dedicated business people who supported us. Not many, because there's a lot of families. I would have to acknowledge my family, because there was times there was no money, but, you know, they were put under pressure.
1: Yeah.
0: And I must be grateful for their pots and pans and their first computer that was given. So I look at the journey that we've taken, where now we actually have Alan Gray, who actually offered us funding, and how we've grown, where there is that form of trust in people, that this is not just an organization where they can drop their secondhand clothing, but there's an organization where they can put their funding because they could see difference in the community. And they can go in partnership with us.
1: Yes.
0: So there is that particular partnership with young people. Like in Ramadan, you have the Lodium Young Men who comes down and partner with us, not just by providing the food, by paying for the food and the food parcels, but also distributing and be part of making sure we make success within our program, and sharing and caring and with a mosque. So volunteers and partnership plays a major role in the organization. We would not be able to be here where we are if it was not for that. So I am forever grateful for that partnership and the volunteers in itself.
1: Alhamdulillah. Now, you know, they often say, you know, with age comes wisdom. And, you know, in Islamically also, I know there's a big deal around turning 40 years old. There's also, you know, life begins at 40. And there's all of these sayings associated with turning 40 years old. Now, as Mustadafin celebrates 40 years, what are some of the foundation's hopes and priorities for the next chapter of its journey?
0: Inshallah, if Allah permits, for Mustadafin, and I've always said I'll retire as soon as we financially secured.
1: Inshallah.
0: Well, we said one day we'll, and I must say, maybe I'm underestimating, because 40 million will probably be for the year if we truly have the necessary funding to do justice to the projects that we actually have.
1: Mm-hmm.
0: And I said, then I'm ready. Because like I said, we were never financially secure. So staff in itself, there's no job description.
1: Okay.
0: You can't be a director and not be a cook and a cleaner. Mm-hmm. And the same goes for coordinators. So we multitask in the work that we do. And that's been a journey. And even the classrooms that we have, so we are part of training. Even though you're part of as a coordinator in specific, you also do training. But we need specialized people for those particular trainings now to upskill the next level of work that we would want to do within the community. Like we had a psychologist, we need an educational psychologist to enhance the programs that the organization is doing. And you don't need one. You don't need one social worker or two social worker or 21 child and youth care workers. We need more people who can enhance the programs, because within the programs, we've also realized the challenges that young men and women are going through, even though we have put supporting programs in for them. So in my senior years now, I'm also realizing there's a lot that I have to do less than what I would have done a couple of years ago. You need to put the new lot of people in there, as particularly educators, social workers, educational psychologists, and you need funding for those particular things.
1: Yes.
0: So your educational programs is not just run from one basis. You're teaching you how to read and understand what you read, or just what is needed in the sense of feeding your belly, because that's also very much a need. So you provide those things. You actually need to provide the extras as well. So we actually have the mind, body, and soul and spiritual aspect of those things. So you need to cover the whole, mm-hmm. whole holistic person. And you need people for that. Mm-hmm. And you now realize that you overtask and you've actually overtaxed the individual within your organization.
1: Yes.
0: So there's a lot more that you need to do in that. Mm-hmm. Because if you want to look at the old holistic approach to the work that we do, that we can do far more.
1: Mm-hmm.
0: So
1: mm-hmm.
0: if you could consider that theme of what we've done in the past and the present and what we would want to put into place in the year or two is the upskilling
1: mm-hmm.
0: of not just your staff, but also bringing people with the necessary skills to support the projects and the programs that you are already doing
1: mm-hmm.
0: and enhancing so that that can even do better than what you're currently doing.
1: Mm-hmm. You know, Sister Khairunnisa, you're saying this and, you know, I'm thinking of my own experience, you know, as a child, you know, my parents have instilled a very good habit in us that if you're going clothing shopping, you first have to clear out your closet and anything that is in a good condition, it's going to Mustadafin. That was something that, you know, I grew up to understanding. Obviously, the work that the organization has done, you know, it's fallen into the same categories as time has progressed. But the community that you service and the people serving within the organization, the mindset and the approach to things has changed. And so it's absolutely incredible that the organization has managed to, you know, adapt with the needs of the community and serve the needs of communities as it's changed over time, as resources and access to resources have changed, you know, over time. And despite celebrating 40 years, there's still so much more to learn and there's so much more to achieve in that regard. And that being said, you know, the 40th, the gala dinner to celebrate these 40 years and, you know, to sort of support the organization. Tickets have been sold out, I was told. And, you know, alhamdulillah, there's a lot of support coming through from the community. So for those who weren't able to secure a ticket to the gala dinner but would still like to be part of Mustadafin Foundation's mission, how can they continue to support the incredible work that you are doing throughout the year?
0: First and foremost, like I mentioned, there is the need for support in order for us to do justice mm-hmm. to the programs and projects that we do. Financial support, it's needed. Also, your commitment, whether it's in kind or cash.
1: Mm-hmm.
0: And volunteerism. We are looking at young people to volunteer and, you know, just to concentrate on the ability to teach our young people to understand that which they read.
1: Mm-hmm.
0: Because that is a challenge in the schools. So we do support. So we're looking for, like, you know, we also said, is there retired teachers? We've got a retired teacher here that stood in the line and we spoke to him. He said, but I was a maths teacher. And I said, well, he now comes and volunteers.
1: Mm-hmm.
0: And I must say, he's been a great help. I'm like a brilliant maths teacher from the old school. And the kids is in, you know, they understand because he's able to speak. So we need volunteerism like that.
1: Yeah.
0: People will help our young men and women because the situation in the schools, there isn't supporting process. So we want to place that supporting like in the aftercare, like we do have aftercare, you know, for our young men and women, even though we've placed them in schools, just for them to understand that. So volunteerism, yes, we do need. We need funding. We need people to give us cash in kind. There was a building that we so wanted in Hannibal Park, but we couldn't get funding. And that would have been upskilling the Hannibal Park community, particularly the young men, to move out of the issue of gangsterism, but to upskill them. Because a lot within, and I hate the term, colored community,
1: mm-hmm.
0: but they don't have a schooling process.
1: Yes,
0: you know, they...
1: Yes.
0: their way out, but they have a learning disability. And that is what people don't understand. And they always say things like, oh, people don't want to look for work, but they have a learning disability. And the chains of the past system is still very much locked in their brains. Mm-hmm. And we need to unlock that. We need to break that chain. And that is something the organization feels that we can do, but funding has always been a challenge in a sense. You know, I was in awe when 2 weeks ago when I was on there, and there was only two tables left, that mm-hmm. our tables were gone.
1: Alhamdulillah. But,
0: Alhamdulillah. You know, that actually itself shows that people have seen this journey of the organization, have been part of this journey, are committed to have taken a table. So we basically sold mostly tables.
1: Mm-hmm, mm-hmm.
0: And instead of individual tickets, like, I mean, I would say about four tables were individual or five, like that.
1: Yeah.
0: But mostly was people who supported us in saying, look, I'll take a table. Maybe not a corporate table, but I'll take a table.
1: Mm-hmm, mm-hmm.
0: Or want to sponsor the staff with a table. You know, so we've had that. And that for me was like, we didn't struggle selling tickets. Alhamdulillah. Because people were just open to just support us in that way. And it was like a call away to say, and I said, no problem. Like, I mean, that in itself, if I look at my 30th anniversary, I'm like, we're selling, you know, the last, we were still selling tickets.
1: Yes, you know, yeah.
0: So this in itself showed mm-hmm. that our name speaks for itself. We have a history, there's trust, that people were just open enough to just purchase the table and support us.
1: Of course.
0: And if they're not able to be there, give it to a seniors.
1: Mm-hmm, mm-hmm.
0: For me, that in itself is a milestone.
1: Alhamdulillah. Alhamdulillah. Now, Sister Hoda Nisa, we've come to the end of our time together. So I want to say shukran to you so much for joining us this afternoon. Congratulations to you and your team and the organization on reaching the 40th milestone. And I hope when we pray, inshallah, that the Almighty grants you the resources and the health and the strength to continue doing this work for 40 more years and maybe even 400 more years, because we all know that the kind of work that you do is there's always going to be a need for it up until such point where we become self-sufficient, inshallah.
0: Inshallah, ameen.
1: The
0: Mustadakhan Foundation's 40th anniversary is a milestone, and I take this opportunity to thank our Rabb, as well as the listeners and those who made it possible for us to honor the past while shaping the future. And the saying is Mustadakhan Foundation, if every man helps his neighbor, then who will need help? Our neighbors have come forward. Alhamdulillah. Shukran sazila. Unko stakulu. Baya danki. Tramakasi. For having us. And inshallah, may we serve another 40 years and those who take in the position that they do even better than what we've done, inshallah.
1: Ameen. Ameen. That was Sister Hoda Nisa Johnson Kasim from the Mustadafin Foundation. For more information, visit www.mustadafin.org.za or give them a call on 021-633-0010. Subhanallah, 40 years of unwavering service is a remarkable achievement and a testament to what can be accomplished when compassion is matched with action. Our sincere congratulations to the Mustadafin Foundation on reaching this incredible milestone. May Allah subhanahu wa ta'ala continue to place barakah in your work, strengthen your efforts, and allow your legacy of service to continue inspiring generations to come. Our guest this afternoon has been Hoda Nisa Johnson Kasim from the Mustadafin Foundation, reflecting on 40 years of giving, 40 years of community, and 40 years of impact. All right, we've come to the end of our time together on the schedule for Jumu'ah tomorrow. We will be at the Nurul Islam Masjid in Haderfeld. And as we wrap up today's FYI show, remember to carry kindness with you wherever you go. Be present in the little moments. Extend a smile, offer a helping hand, or simply check in on someone. It could mean more than you realize. From myself, Qadra Muhammad and Saeed Suma will be in your company until this evening, inshallah. I bid you assalamu alaikum wa rahmatullahi wa barakatuh.

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5: Assalamu alaikum and good afternoon. I am Khadija Davids. The South African Reserve Bank has kept interest rates unchanged despite widespread expectations of a second consecutive increase. Reserve Bank Governor Lesetshe Ganyahu says four members of the Monetary Policy Committee voted to hold rates, while two supported a 25 basis point hike. The repo rate remains at 7%, with commercial banks' prime lending rate staying at 10.5%. Ganyahu says the bank's baseline forecast is for rates to remain unchanged for the rest of the year. However, he says a possible interest rate cut later in 2026 cannot be ruled out. In the bank's adverse scenario, stubborn inflation could trigger another rate hike this year. Police in Mfuleni have arrested a 22-year-old man after he was found in possession of a firearm and 36 rounds of ammunition. The arrest was made during a crime combating operation conducted by the Crime Prevention Unit yesterday. Officers spotted three men behaving suspiciously at the corner of Tukwana Street before the suspects fled in different directions. Police gave chase on foot and pursued one of the suspects. During the chase, the suspect allegedly threw a firearm into a nearby residence. Officers recovered the weapon and later caught and arrested the man. He now faces charges relating to the possession of a prohibited firearm and ammunition. The suspect is expected to appear in the Blue Downs Magistrates Court once formally charged. Meanwhile, Operation Lockdown 3 members in Luanle arrested a 39-year-old man in Luanje Street for allegedly possessing a prohibited firearm and ammunition. He is expected to make his first appearance in the Strand Magistrates Court after being charged. A 36-year-old man has been killed in a mass shooting in a Nova Park in what is believed to be a gang-related attack. Police arrived to the scene in Blossom Street in Newfields Village and found the man with a gunshot wound to the head. Two other victims, aged 21 and 30, were also shot and injured and were transported to a nearby medical facility with private transport for treatment. The 21-year-old sustained multiple gunshot wounds to his stomach and head, and the 30-year-old was shot in his left leg and arm. Philippi police are investigating a case of murder and two of attempted murder. Meanwhile, Action SA's lawmaker Deraline James visited the scene and lamented the gang violence that has gripped Hanover Park.
6: You know, when a father tells you that I can't break down, I have to be strong. My son, you know, he had his faults, but I don't expect to pick him up laying like that on a street corner in front of the shop. So you find a distraught dad who has to hold it together for the rest of his family. And I'm just watching everyone, the usual, everyone hugging each other, you know, trying to show empathy and just crying. And you know what you would find at a murder scene. And you have groups of people standing all around. You don't even know these groupings of boys standing on. Are they actually the gunmen? Are they actually standing there with firearms?
5: That was Action SA's lawmaker, Deraline James. The Western Cape High Court has ordered the eviction of 161 people from Transnet-owned land in Woodstock and Salt River by September 30th. Judge Derek Weil ruled that the eviction is just and equitable, citing extensive criminal activity linked to the sites. The occupiers have been living on at least 10 pockets of Transnet land for more than a decade. The court found that the properties had become a base for crime targeting motorists, cyclists and nearby infrastructure. Evidence showed dozens of robberies, armed attacks and a vehicle hijacking in the area over several months, and more than 100 attacks on cyclists were also recorded near the properties. The judgment noted the death of an elderly cyclist who was assaulted and robbed in July last year. Police made 44 arrests in the vicinity on charges including drug dealing, robbery and possession of illegal firearms. A court inspection uncovered tunnels allegedly used to store drugs and stolen goods, as well as damaged infrastructure. Judge Weil said the occupiers failed to meaningfully dispute allegations of criminal conduct, and he ruled that neither Transnet nor the City of Cape Town is obliged to provide emergency accommodation. Finance Minister Enoch Godongwana may be abusing his power by calling for the dissolution of the Public Investment Corporation Board. This is according to independent political and economic analyst Chepo Khadima. He was speaking ahead of the minister's general meeting next week and also comes as six board members have resigned. Khadima contends that the finance minister has too much power over the PIC. The body has been under scrutiny over concerns that political influence had been used to build the PIC's governance structure. Amongst these worries is the legal requirement that the Deputy Finance Minister serves as board chair. Independent political and economic analyst Chepo Khadima.
7: If indeed PIC was so effective, was having stellar financial performance or a track record of investing responsibly, if indeed that was the case, how is it possible that it has never attracted funds from, let's say, even other pension funds within the SADC region that it could manage? And the reason that is very clear, the track record is subpar compared to the likes of CalPERS and the public pension fund in China. And those are the comparable in terms of the assets under management as well as the staff that they employ to then be able to manage this fund.
5: Independent political and economic analyst Chepo Khadima. Recapping the top story on Radio 786 at this hour, the South African Reserve Bank has kept interest rates unchanged despite widespread expectations of a second consecutive increase. Reserve Bank Governor Lesetse Ganyago says four members of the Monetary Policy Committee voted to hold rates, while two supported a 25 basis point hike. The repo rate remains at 7%, with commercial banks' prime lending rate staying at 10.5%. That's news for now. Headlines follow at 4:30.
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Assalamu alaikum wa rahmatullahi wa barakatuh, and welcome to the Soundbite right here on Radio 786 100.4 FM. I am your host, Nurunisa Isaacs, greeting you on behalf of the Soundbite team, which includes my technician, Saeed Suma. We do wish Hamidullah Hissi all of the very best. He is not feeling too well, so please do keep him in your duas. Now, coming up in the program for today, we do have a jam-packed lineup in store for you. It's been a dramatic night of rescues on Cape Town's mountains. Also, the Western Cape has the first provincial drug lab with international drug testing accreditation. What does this mean for cases of sudden death? July is Children's Month, and today we look at how parents can encourage the next generation of readers. The Western Cape Department of Human Settlements is in the process of reviewing the qualifying income threshold for social housing, and a Komaki resident raises concerns over recurring sewage spills near homes in Klein Slankop Estate. All that and more right here on Radio 786 100.4 FM. Do feel free to chat to us via the WhatsApp line 0786 10 11 12. And of course, engage with us via the WhatsApp line 0786 10 11 12 for our tongue twister later on in the program. So keep an eye out for our WhatsApp status and send us your voice notes. I'm eager to hear your attempts at today's tongue twister. It is the Soundbite on Radio 786 100.4 FM.

0: So it's been a dramatic night of mountain rescues in Cape Town this past week. Now, in the Helderberg Nature Reserve, rescue teams used a drone to locate an unconscious hiker who had fallen 15 to 20 meters down. The man severely chilled and was at risk of hypothermia. Simultaneously, two visitors from the Philippines got lost near Echo Valley on Table Mountain after missing the last cable car. Later, two American tourists also missed the cable car and attempted to descend Plattekloof Gorge in the dark. And as every Capetonian knows, abort mission. Do not do that. But we are now joined by David Nell, spokesperson for the Wilderness Search and Rescue here in the Western Cape. Good afternoon and welcome to the program.
1: Good afternoon and thank you for having me.
0: Thank you so much for your time. So David, let's just look at the turn of events. I mean, this sounds like something out of an action movie. What exactly happened? It started off with a hiker that was found unconscious. What exactly happened when teams arrived at the scene?
1: So your introduction is spectacular. It does, listening to this, it suddenly puts things into perspective, and it does sound like a theme for an action movie. But coming back to Helderberg, we initially were notified of reports of screaming, which is concerning in itself, coming from the mountain, and a small team was dispatched to go and investigate, try and work out what was going on. Obviously, this is not normal behavior.
0: So where was the fall located? I know in the introduction it mentioned, the Helderberg Nature Reserve, more or less which part of the Helderberg Nature Reserve?
1: So I am just interviewing the team members that were there. It sounded like it was just below the West Peak Trail for anybody that knows that area. So it sounds like it's, and one of the photos shows it quite nicely, sort of a grassy, steep slope with the cliff band just behind that. And it sounds like he was either climbing or descending the path above when he fell approximately, they reckon, 15 to 20 meters. That's a very big fall.
0: Is there any indication of the age of the man who fell down, that 15 to 20 meters?
1: 35 years old, okay. If I recall.
0: Okay. Because oftentimes, one does fear that if this was, an elderly person, what could the outcome have been, So one does fear in that regard. Now, do we know if the person that fell was a local or a tourist? Is there any indication?
1: Correct. I understood that he's a local.
0: Okay.
1: A local familiar with the area. Again, one of the things that we come back to, hikers walking on their own, it's a very, as many people say, don't

0: biggest messages that we can share is just think what if. So if you're going to go hiking on your own, think what if. And this is a really strong reminder of what could go wrong, even on trails that you might be familiar with.
1: Mm.
0: And it comes back to that. Tell someone where you're going, when to expect you back. And we have all of these amazing technologies nowadays. Share your location. So, you know, you don't have a hiking buddy. You don't have somebody to run with. Share that location. Tell someone when to expect you back.
1: So let's just look at the other operations. I mean, in two different scenarios, we had tourists missing the cable car. And, of course, the two American tourists who missed, I think, did it, the one thing that every Cape Townian would say, would consider blasphemous, is trying to descend Plattekloof Gorge in the dark without the proper equipment. Even a local knows you abort mission. So talk to us about, you know, that scenario. How exactly did that play out, and how were teams, you know, notified?
0: So, I mean, what's really remarkable about this is suddenly we've reached this age in rescue where one rescue every other day or one big rescue a week is no longer the norm. The norm is even in the off season we're seeing multiple concurrent incidents, which is quite a frightening thought. But the two Americans, and I really have to commend them, they were well prepared. They'd realized their mistake. They were starting to descend. They phoned the emergency services just to say, We're in trouble, but we're okay. And I love that. So,
1: yeah.
0: And we want to really promote this idea. Phone when you feel unsure. So they phoned, they were unsure. They were reassured by the teams that it was safe to proceed. And we had Sandparks rangers that were dispatched to intercept them. So we monitored them, kept in touch, checked in just to make sure they were okay. And really, we would prefer to be able to do this. So they were absolutely amazing. Our friends in Echo Valley were an interesting one.
1: The Philippine tourists.
0: Correct.
1: Okay.
0: I subsequently found out they researched their trail navigation through AI. So I think, is it Gemini? They actually looked for a route to find their way from Kirsten Marsh Garden to the Upper Tableway. And somehow, I think we all know how, they got lost. And in doing so, really needed to call help, and they did not have torches. And I think this just comes back to Table Mountain is easily taken for granted. Even as locals, we know that our beautiful mountain has moods,
1: yeah,
0: and you don't want to mess with those moods. So this was kind of a they were in trouble and asked for help.
1: So of course, you know, incidents like this clearly show how quickly routine outings can turn disastrous and dangerous. But I would like to just briefly touch on, you know, the American tourists. You know, they were prepared, etc. And this, of course, speaks to readiness and making sure that you've done your proper research. Unlike with the Philippine tourists who decided to do their research via AI and not, you know, via the websites. Look, AI is good, but, you know, you still need to consult other sources as well. What is the appropriate process to follow if you do find yourself stranded or lost on the mountain and it's about to get dark, you do have a bit of cell reception? What is the process that, you know, rescue teams prefer and highly encourage hikers to follow to ensure their safety?
0: So there is one number in the Western Cape, and that is 021-937-0300. And you phone it early. And you don't have to. This is not one of those emergency numbers where somebody will give you a hard time because it isn't an emergency. We want you to phone that number in the wilderness before there is an emergency. So you're feeling unsure, unsafe, unwell, call the number. Somebody on the other side will accept the call. They'll talk you through it. They might patch in somebody that's maybe a little bit more, say, with local area knowledge. But you will receive the guidance and the reassurance before an emergency happens. Obviously, this changes slightly if there is an emergency. But, you know, part of our role is to avoid the emergency if we can in the first place. And this is what we're saying. There is a number. There are these amazing groups of people who really want to help. So call us sooner.
1: I think many people, you know, in recent weeks, you know, we've been discussing, you know, hiking and hiker safety because there has been so many incidents, or at least more incidents than usually reported. And of course, this is a

0: bit of a concern. But again, to our listeners, it doesn't mean that you shouldn't hike or you should avoid it altogether. It isn't fear-mongering, but be prepared and do the necessary research. And if you are, you know, in a bit of a pickle, just follow the necessary processes. Our rescue teams are absolutely fantastic. David Nell, thank you so much for your time. Spokesperson for the Wilderness
1: thank
0: Search
1: you.
0: And Rescue here in the Western Cape, speaking to us on 100.4 FM. We are now quickly going to find out what's happening on your roads.
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0: Heavy congestion on the N1 inbound at the ramp to Lower Church Street has been cleared. Also, just a reminder that it is raining, so please make sure that your headlights are on and that you are keeping a safe following distance. If you are traveling on the N1 inbound at the ramp to Lower Church Street, you can expect some slow-moving traffic there. Then on the N2 inbound at the M3 southbound ramp, you can expect delays, bumper-to-bumper traffic in that area. And that's it for your traffic updates for now. The next one follows after 5. Dana Salah with Baid.

0: Dana Salah with Baid, right here on the radio, 786 100.4 FM. Now, in a national first, the Western Cape's Forensic Toxicology Unit has become the first public lab in South Africa to receive international accreditation for its drug testing methods. The accreditation granted by the South African National Accreditation System, or SANAS, covers testing for carbon monoxide poisoning and the identification of drugs in forensic specimens. Now, these scientifically validated methods will significantly strengthen investigations into fires, poisonings, overdoses, and unexplained sudden deaths. To discuss this, we are joined by Provincial MEC for Health and Wellness, Marielle Wenger. Good afternoon and welcome to the program, MEC.
1: Good afternoon. Thank you.
0: Thank you. Lovely
1: to be with you.
0: Thank you so much for your time. And I think this is something really that we should be welcoming with open arms. So let's just look at the significance of this. I mean, it is a first for South Africa. It happens to be in the Western Cape, so that's great. But what exactly, how exactly will this lab aid, toxicologists, forensic teams, etc.? How will it make their life a little bit easier?
1: 100%. It is a fantastic achievement and something that should be celebrated widely, because it's not only a win for the Western Cape, but it's a win for forensic science in South Africa. And what it means is that the work being done by the forensic toxicology scientists meets international standards for quality, for accuracy, and for reliability. This is a first for provincial public forensic toxicology labs to be able to get this type of accreditation. And it sets an important benchmark for forensic science in the public sector and showing what is possible. So that's on the one side. But on the other, importantly, what this ultimately is about is it's about people. So when somebody dies suddenly or in circumstances that are not very clear, families are often left with very difficult questions. And they deserve to know that every effort is being made to find out what happened, and that the answers they receive are based on reliable science.
0: Mm. So in practical terms, how will this help investigating officers or unexplained deaths? Are our current, forensic teams and experts, do they already have the skills needed to be able to operate, for example, the equipment, etc., in this lab? Or will additional training need to be made available, extra studies, etc.? Paint us the picture. How ready are we?
1: Great. So they're doing it. And this international accreditation confirms that the methodology is meeting those international benchmarks, but it also means we have to continuously make sure that we meet those very high standards. So there'll be regular checking to make sure that the labs continue to meet those high standards. But practically speaking, what does that mean for, the police? Mm. So it helps. So what it does is forensic toxicology helps police officers build a much clearer picture of what might have happened that led to someone's death. So the results from toxicology, obviously considered alongside a post-mortem, the circumstances around the death, and also evidence already collected. But it can confirm a line of investigation, or it can help point investigators in a different direction. So sometimes the presence or indeed the absence of drugs or toxins or carbon monoxide can open up a new line of inquiry and help investigations rule out certain possibilities.
0: Let's talk around.
1: So it doesn't replace police work, but what it does is give reliable information to guide those decisions.
0: Okay. But let's talk about turnaround times, because, it's great to have, these type of facilities, but how can the Western Cape government guarantee that the turnaround time would be much faster than what, many citizens have grown used to? It does take a bit of time, of course, to go through a pathology report, a toxicology report, because there's so many that needs to go through the system. Will this speed up the results that families need, for example? Will this speed up the results and the efficacy of those results as well?
1: So in a way, it will, because these types of tests help to ensure the accuracy and reliability of the tests. So, for example, we have to look at an investigation in its totality. So these are the post-mortem, but for example, the toxicology results might confirm the suspicion, or it will show actually the line of inquiry is not in the right direction and investigators might have to look somewhere else. So I think it's also about reliability and to make sure that that the right answers are pursued ultimately in the pursuit of dignity. Being able to provide loved ones with the answers that they're searching for.
0: Okay, and I think, you know, that's encouraging. You know, that is encouraging. But, of course, we do hope that, you know, the teams don't slack and that the new system, you know, is there to enable them to, you know, improve and not fall behind. Of course, we do hope for this. Now, let's talk
1: 100%,
0: about...
1: 100%, and they're very hardworking and very professional. The teams, I mean, I cannot speak more highly of them, so... that is for sure.
0: So let's just look at the accreditation. We do know that getting accreditation for a facility like this is no walk in the park. How difficult was it to acquire the accreditation? But also, how will this accreditation improve the overall handling of, for example, carbon monoxide poisoning cases, particularly in, you know, fire investigations? We do know the Western Cape, Cape Town in particular, tends to deal with unfortunately, quite a lot of those.
1: So, I mean, this is a very rigorous process to be able to get this ISO IEC accreditation. And it's also not a once-off. So as I mentioned earlier, it's a continuous process to make sure those standards are consistently met. So it was a huge effort to get there, but it needed to be done. And we're incredibly proud of the teams for working so hard to achieve these very high standards in forensic toxicology. Turning to the carbon monoxide poisoning that you mentioned, I mean, I think it's worth mentioning that carbon monoxide poisoning, it's not always obvious. Mm. And that's why it's so important to have reliable testing. It can help tell us whether this poisoning contributed to somebody's demise, even if there might not be visible signs of it. But also, for example, in a fire investigation, it can help us establish whether a person was alive when the fire started and whether they were overcome by smoke and carbon monoxide. Or if there is none, it might point investigators towards a different line of inquiry. You know, maybe something happened before the fire was started. So it really does give a much better picture to investigators in what might have happened leading towards a person's death.
0: So, of course, the Western Cape is the first province in the country to, you know, get accreditation, to receive international accreditation for its drug testing methods. But we also know that high crime rates are quite evident in other parts of the country as well. And each province they're dealing with their respective challenges when it comes to drug testing, you know, and their labs. What are you hoping for as the MEC? What are you hoping that other provinces could potentially learn from the Western Cape, drug testing methods, but also potentially, you know, strengthening partnerships with other provinces as well in this regard?
1: Absolutely, and we're very willing to engage with other provinces. We do engage with other provinces, and ideally we'd want all forensic toxicology labs to have the same level of accreditation because, you know, this is Project South Africa, and ultimately, you know, what it also does is it strengthens the hand of the criminal justice system. It makes sure that the cases that go to court are reliable and trustworthy and have a better chance of succeeding in court, because we know then that the results are accurate and they're supported by strong scientific evidence and also strong quality control systems behind that.
0: Mm. MEC, I want to say thank you so much for your time. And I do hope that, you know, many families can receive closure a lot faster as a result of this new development. We're speaking to MEC for Health and Wellness in the Western Cape, Mary L. Wenger, speaking to us around the Western Cape's Forensic Toxicology Unit becoming the first public lab in South Africa to receive international accreditation for its drug testing methods. It is 4:30. It's time for your headlines.
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3: The Reserve Bank has kept interest rates unchanged despite widespread expectations of a second consecutive increase. Reserve Bank Governor Lesetse Ganyahu says four members of the Monetary Policy Committee voted to hold rates, while two supported a 25 basis point hike. The repo rate remains at 7%, with commercial banks' prime lending rate staying at 10.5%. Police in Imphaleni have arrested a 22-year-old man after he was found in possession of a firearm and 36 rounds of ammunition. A 36-year-old man has been killed in a mass shooting in Inova Park in what is believed to be a gang-related attack. Police arrived to the scene in Blossom Street in Newfields Village and found the man with a gunshot wound to the head. Two other victims were also shot and injured. The Western Cape High Court has ordered the eviction of 161 people from Transnet-owned land in Woodstock and Salt River by September 30th. Judge Derek Weil ruled that the eviction is just and equitable, citing extensive criminal activity linked to the sites. And Finance Minister Enoch Godongwana may be abusing his power by calling for the dissolution of the Public Investment Corporation Board. This is according to independent political and economic analyst Chepo Khadima. That's the news making headlines at this hour. More follows at 5.
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0: So if you're travelling on Vanderbijlpark Road in Kells River, this is close to Kariba Fisheries. There was a scooter accident there. Please do proceed with caution and make sure that you are keeping a safe following distance as well. Then if you are travelling on Kliphevel and Sandringham Road in the Cape Farms area, there was a collision between two vehicles. Tow trucks are on the scene. Then in Belmont Road and the main road in Rondebosch, there was a motor vehicle accident and officials are on the scene. Injuries have also been reported. On the R44 in Rithby in Somerset West, a vehicle has plunged over the barricade there, and officials are trying to retrieve the vehicle, so please do proceed with caution there as well and make sure that you are driving slowly and carefully. And then lastly, a heavy motor vehicle accident on Lung Street and the N7 in Mauritsburg. A truck overturned. Services are on the scene. That is it for your traffic updates for now. The final one follows after 5.
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0: The US dollar is trading at 16.52 rand, the Chinese yuan at 2.42 rand, British pound at 21.92 rand, the euro at 18.68 rand, the Turkish lira at 35 cents, the Saudi riyal at 4.28 rand. Moving on to our commodities now, Brent crude oil is trading at $100.49. Gold at $4,133.39. At silver at $59.75.
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0: In Cape Town and its suburbs tomorrow, a sunny but hazy day is expected and will be accompanied by a southeasterly breeze reaching speeds of 9 kilometers per hour. Temperatures should range from 10 to a high of 18 degrees.
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0: It is that time, but we welcome Brother Hussein Abrams to give us our sports update. And Brother Hussein, hopefully today I don't have to blow the whistle on you or pull any rugs, because I understand all of them got wet yesterday. Assalamu alaikum.
13: Walaikum salam wa rahmatullahi wa barakatuh. I'm sure Amid also got wet, and so did I. I'm not sure whether, is the germ spread via the lines, but I was coughing profusely yesterday, and today he's off.
0: Ooh. Well, please, I just recovered. Brother Hussein. Please don't cough on.
13: I can tell you one thing. I'm not quite sure, what your take was on the World Cup. But the World Cup, a few days in sport is a long day, and the people are already, spending big amounts of money on the transfer market. The internationals is done and dusted. It's now all about the clubs. And if you look at the amounts of investments that businessmen put into clubs, it's absolutely amazing. I mean, I read that. You know, there's a percentage of Liverpool up for grabs, and the guy whose interest in his estimated value by Forbes is 192 billion. So, I mean, this is the type of businessmen who are prepared to invest in sport. So, sport is a huge business, especially professional football. And I tell you, that the Phil Foden, he's a Manchester City player, he has just extended his contract. By the way, Nurnisa, this is the silly season. So this is the season, just before August, when the kickoff, when people flash their bank cards or their hard cash left, right, and center. So Foden is a game particular that missed out on the World Cup, but is a much sought after goal scorer. And the fact that Man City is prepared to maintain his service for another 4 years, it shows that they're not short in spending money. Yeah, I mean, even the Kaiser Chiefs, arguably the doyens of football clubs in South Africa, they're certainly not the Cinderellas. So they have signed the Tanzanian midfielder. I mean, his name is Adolf Betiheko, and he's 27 years old. He's played 5 internationals for Tanzania. So, I don't know, what the longevity is of this guy. But I can tell you, a chief has been known to make some dubious decisions in the past, And I'm not sure whether this latest guy, Betiheko, is not a bit, overhyped, because they're talking about him in glowing terms. And he's actually the fourth signing that Chiefs has made thus far, including the Bafana duo of defender Thabo Molisane and goalkeeper Ronaldo Lina. And then there was also a guy called Kanise Mayo, who was on loan from Algerian side CR Belouizdad. So it's a silly season. I talk about a silly season, exactly what's happening. But that's not all. The big news is that Pep Guardiola is being sought after by the Italian Football Federation. Now, I tell you, if we talk about big spending Liverpool or big spending Man City or big spending Kaiser Chiefs, it's nothing compared to what the Italian Football Federation is prepared to fork out to for Pep Guardiola. You know what? Italy has actually won the World Cup 4 times before. And, you know, and they haven't qualified for the World Cup in the last 3 events. And that is scandalous. And you know, their fans are unforgiving. They've given the federation, I don't know if it's their call or if it's some reserve bank's call, the authority to overspend the payment structure. So they're willing to break its usual financial structure to land this 55-year-old Pep Guardiola. So this is amazing news because, you know, it shows that people are prepared to spend big money to buy success or to ensure success. So, you know, when I say the Italian football are sent into a tailspin, you know, when they failed to qualify for the third consecutive World Cup, it was exactly that. I mean, they were in absolute mourning. I remember them being beaten by Bosnia. Let's just call it Bosnia in a playoff. And I mean, Italy was absolutely in mourning. And then, it's all about the big spenders. I mean, if you look at Formula One, I mean, Formula One is now going to Hungary. And all of a sudden, Ferrari's making their stamp. Dick, Charles Leclerc has rediscovered his form. He won at Silverstone, and he was second place in the Belgium Grand Prix. But, you know, it's the Mercedes in the form of Kimi Antonelli that is 45 points ahead of the next driver on the Formula One tally. And Mercedes-Benz also, as the Constructors' Championship, lost for Obdi Pintelier, followed by a resurging Ferrari. So when Ferrari is purring, then the fans are geselsing some, as it were. Because, I mean, the people love Ferrari. You know, they talk about Michael Schumacher back in the day. Everybody who had the prancing horse is their logo. They've got a tomato red outfit, and you know they're just like the Italian rugby team. It's the Italian motor vehicle, and I tell you they've been starved of success, because as things stand now, Kimi Antonelli and his teammate George Russell together, the two of them are clear favourites for Mercedes to win the Constructors' Championships. That's the battle for the constructors' battle. It's at this stage, it's between Mercedes, which built a record of consistency, and Ferrari, who has showed flashes of brilliance. Lewis Hamilton has also regained his prowess, you know, 7 times a world champion. And he's also champing at the bit now, finding his feet at Ferrari. So we look forward to next year, because rumour has it that Ferrari is going to make every effort to entice the Italian teenager, Kimi Antonelli, across, because, you know, they believe that Antonelli's home is with Ferrari. That's it from my side. No whistle, no rugs under the carpet, no coughing. Alhamdulillah.
0: Alhamdulillah.
13: And it was nice hearing you again. I don't know who your favorite team was in the World Cup. I hope it wasn't Argentina.
0: Definitely not. Definitely not.
13: Yeah, I know that. No, that is a team everybody loves to hate.
0: It will rain fire before the day before I support Argentina.
13: And you, firebrand. Shukran, assalamu alaikum, rahmatullahi barakatuh.
0: Wa alaikum salam, rahmatullahi barakatuh. You know, we must make sure that we are on brand always, always, always. But shukran again to Brother Hussein Abrams for his sports updates. Coming up still in the program, July is Children's Month, and today we are going to be taking a closer look at how parents can encourage the next generation of readers. The Western Cape Department of Human Settlements is in the process of reviewing the qualifying income threshold for social housing, and a Komiki resident raises concerns over recurring sewage spills near homes in Klein Slangkop Estate. Street. We are now going to be listening to some music by Elisa, or Elisa rather, by Ayami Bey.

0: It is a soundbite on Radio 786 100.4 FM. Now, July is Children's Month, and Exclusive Books marks Children's Month by celebrating young readers and encouraging families to embrace the lifelong habit of reading through its Raise a Reader campaign. Now, the initiative highlights the simple but powerful impact of parents reading with their children for just a few minutes a day, helping to strengthen family bonds while also improving listening skills, comprehension, and concentration. This message is reflected in growing national reading trends, with the National Reading Survey showing that the percentage of adults reading with children in their households has increased from 35% in 2016 to 52% today, while 93% believe reading together supports better school performance. Now, to tell us more about the campaign and also the benefits of encouraging the next generation of readers, we are joined by spokesperson for Exclusive Books, Nikki Stubbs. Good afternoon and welcome to the program.
1: Thank you so much.
0: Thank you so much.
1: Happy to be there.
0: Thank you so much for your time, Nikki. So, of course, this initiative is rather creative, you know, in targeting kids and parents. But before we get into, you know, the nitty-gritty of the campaign, why has it firstly become so difficult to engage or encourage rather young people to start reading? Many people will easily say, no, it's just because of the digital age. But, I mean, you get people who read from Kindles. You get people who read from their phones. What's your take?
1: Absolutely. Yes, people do read on electronic devices and online, etc. But smart devices and digital platforms have trained young minds to consume short-form media. And so long-form narratives and books can seem like a stretch for a lot of new or learner readers. Mm. And, you know, I think the competition out there is very, very real, because social media provides an instant high stimulation reward, and that competes directly with reading a book on whatever platform, which requires a little bit more focus and a little bit more quiet. Mm. We don't really have a commuter culture in South Africa that lends itself to reading. Mm. You know, I know my son reads on the train and on the southern suburbs, on the southern line in Cape Town. Mm. But he's one of very few that does that. I think it's really tricky to read in a taxi or a bus. There's just too much noise. So I think it's really the competition around competing for attention.
0: And I think, you know, the competing for attention part, I think many people underestimate how much it actually, you know, takes of you. As much as you maybe want to enjoy your book, if the environment, if there's too much stimulation around, you're just not going to, you know, reach that state where you get in the zone, as they call it.
1: Now, absolutely, that's why all these silent book clubs have become so popular.
0: And I'm here for it. I'm absolutely here for it. But also, I think people need to also, you know, get rid of the noise. I think we've become too accustomed to, you know, too much stimulation. And I think this is why many people have anxiety and are overstimulated most of the time.
1: Absolutely. I completely agree with you. And I think also, very sadly, in South Africa, reading and literacy has not been prioritized historically. And so very often, the only books children come across is at school. And so it immediately becomes seen as an academic task or school homework. And the association is not with entertainment and relaxation.
0: So, Nikki, on that point, I know firsthand of a few schools in Cape Town that have libraries. But if you ask the kids, why don't you go and get books from your school library? They would say, we're not allowed to, or the library is always locked. How is this presenting a problem for learners, in the sense that there is an appetite from some of them to actually want to read and, you know, get into those quiet spaces, but schools are seemingly closing it off to those learners?
1: Yeah, it's very sad. Unfortunately, there haven't been huge government and therefore school initiatives behind libraries in general. schools in particular where they could be so useful. But the private sector and the industry really supports schools, school libraries as much as possible, especially in outlying areas and under-resourced schools. But there's still a crying need, and I think the school communities need to push for better access to those schools. Mm. We at Exclusive Books support an initiative called Hooked on Books, which is in school theatre, making books come alive for kids. And it's these energetic theatrical adaptation of popular children's books. They choose a certain number of books a year, and then they tour the country visiting schools and putting on these shows. But absolutely, it needs a whole lot more enthusiasm, resources thrown at school libraries. And, you know, the better off schools and the private schools, their library divisions are fundamental and the heart of the schools. But it leaves all these other schools behind, and it's criminal, really.
0: Yeah. So let's just look at this campaign. Of course, you know, Hooked on to Reading. I did a bit of research into it, and it really looks fantastic. And it gives me a throwback to when we had puppet shows and, you know, like all of those things when I was in primary school, because, you know, I loved reading. So I enjoyed them. I hope my friends then did too. So how exactly does this format, you know, bringing books to life, you know, in a theatrical sense, how does this plant a seed of eagerness in children to want to learn more about books or to want to read more?
1: I think the first point to make is that the books that are chosen are not seen as academic school books. They are books that children around the world are reading, for the very reason that they're so entertaining. They're dealing with current issues that children are dealing with. And they are makes the theatricality of it makes it come alive, and the children can become involved in what is on the page. It's not just this removed device, this removed page that they can't really relate to. You know, it becomes animated and real and right in front of them. But that's, you know, that's in the school environment. That's Hooked on Books. It's really important for Exclusive Books to make books available to everybody. And that is why part of our campaign, but it's not only in July, it's right throughout the year, we make sure that books are accessible to as many people as possible by having multi-buy promotions every month with really beautiful children's books that sell for 200 rand for 5 books.
0: And, you know, I just want to point this out. As someone who buys paperback books, to get that amount of books for that amount of money, it's a giveaway. Yeah. Because paperback books are really expensive. Now, I know we're pressed for time, but I do know that with this, you know, Hooked Onto Reading campaign, you know, there are these meet and greets taking place where families, you know, of course, can bring the kids, etc. Are there any branches in Cape Town that our listeners could maybe, you know, go and check out to see if they can
1: benefit? Very, very sadly, they've just been this last weekend on Madiba's birthday. But we have children's events every single month right across the country. And so if anyone goes onto our website, www.exclusivebooks.co.za, and have a look at upcoming events, there are children events all the time. We have the Wimpy Kids popping in. We have Pip and Posy. We support our South African authors very heavily and promote them as much as possible and get them around to the stores. So
0: I was about to ask, is it okay if adults can sit in on these sessions too? Because, I mean, my inner child got so happy now. but again, to our listeners, you know, as Nikki said, you can go and check out Exclusive Books' website. For those that are interested, they do have an upcoming events tab, and you can actually see where they are when they are having events, you know, such as meet and greets or, you know, like group reading sessions or whatever the case may be, where you can bring your kid with you or, you know, take the family and, you know, just go enjoy the quiet quiet space and read and bond, etc. And I think this is so, so wonderful. But Nikki,
1: want to say one last quick thing.
0: Sure.
1: Because you were talking about how expensive books are. This, from starting from tomorrow until the 3rd of August, Exclusive Books is hosting a countrywide sale. We've always had a sale up in Johannesburg, but our readers across the country said, please, why aren't you rolling it out across the country? So this year, for the first year time, we are. Books are 75 Rand each. The sales are taking place at V&A Waterfront and at Somerset Mall, not in the stores, but in the center courts.
0: Okay.
1: And they really are incredible books on sale, all for 75 Rand.
0: Wow. I know where I'm going to be spending my money. Nikki Stubbs, thank you so much for your time. She's a spokesperson for Exclusive Books. And I saw Khadija's face just light up when Nikki said 75 Rand for a book. And my face lit up too. I mean, paperback books are...
2: I need bookshelf space.
0: Yes. Books, it's such a beautiful thing to have in your home. And I mean, if you can get them for a giveaway price, why not? Nikki Stubbs, spokesperson for Exclusive Books, speaking to us on 100.4 FM. We'll chat more about that after the 5 o'clock news.
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4: Assalamu alaikum and good afternoon. The defense in the trial of alleged criminal kingpin Vusimusi Katmatlala has challenged key evidence presented by a state witness in the Gauteng High Court in Johannesburg. Advocate Annelien van den Heever argued that no spent 9mm cartridges were recovered from the scene of an August 2022 ambush targeting taxi boss Joe Ferrari Sibanyoni. This despite testimony from state witness Betwa Kele that he fired at least 15 shots during the attack. Van den Heever told the court that only AK-47 cartridge cases were found at the scene. Kele, a former Bid Vesperatia coin security guard, rejected the claim, describing it as lies. Under cross-examination, Kele maintained that he had acted in self-defense after coming under gunfire. He told the court he is a licensed firearm owner with practical and theoretical firearms training. Kele agreed that firearm laws require a person to take evasive action before using a weapon. And the witness also conceded that visibility was poor on the night of the shooting and that events unfolded rapidly. He said he was unable to provide police with detailed descriptions of the attackers. The South African Reserve Bank has kept interest rates unchanged despite widespread expectations of a second consecutive increase. Reserve Bank Governor Lesetja Ganyaho says four members of the Monetary Policy Committee voted to hold rates, while two supported a 25 basis point hike. The repo rate remains at 7%, with commercial banks' prime lending rate staying at 10.5%. Ganyaho says the bank's baseline forecast is for rates to remain unchanged for the rest of the year. However, he says a possible interest rate cut later in 2020 cannot be ruled out, and in the bank's adverse scenario, stubborn inflation could trigger another rate hike this year. Police in Mfuleni have arrested a 22-year-old man after he was found in possession of a firearm and 36 rounds of ammunition. The arrest was made during a crime combating operation conducted by the Crime Prevention Unit yesterday. Officers spotted three men behaving suspiciously at the corner of Tokwana Street before the suspects fled in different directions. Police gave chase on foot and pursued one of the suspects. During the chase, the suspect allegedly threw a firearm into a nearby residence. Officers recovered the weapon and later caught and arrested the man. He now faces charges related to the possession of a prohibited firearm and ammunition. The suspect is expected to appear in the Blue Downs Magistrates Court once formally charged. Meanwhile, Operation Lockdown, three members in Luandle arrested a 39-year-old man in Luandjwe Street for allegedly possessing a prohibited firearm and ammunition. He's expected to make his first appearance in the Strand Magistrates Court after being charged. Jordan's foreign ministry has condemned the latest Zionist violation of Al-Aqsa Mosque. Occupation Minister Itamar Ben-Gavir, Knesset members and settler gangs under Israeli police protection desecrated the holy sanctuary this morning. The Jordanian foreign ministry has described it as a blatant violation of the mosque's historic and legal status, a desecration of its sanctity and an unacceptable provocation. It also denounced the continued incursions by ministers, lawmakers and settlers, as well as Israeli police facilitation of the raids. This violation has become an annual tradition for Israelis as they celebrate their holidays by violating Muslim rights and insulting Palestinians. Recapping the top story on Radio 786 at this hour, the defence in the trial of alleged criminal kingpin Vusimusi Katmatlala has challenged key evidence presented by a state witness in the Gauteng High Court in Johannesburg. Advocate Annelien van den Heuvel argued that no spent 9mm cartridges were recovered from the scene of an August 2022 ambush targeting taxi boss Joe Ferrari Stipagnoni. That's the news for now. 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
0: Just a reminder to our listeners to please buckle up and keep a safe following distance as you are travelling to and from your destination. If you are travelling on the N1 outbound at Durban Road, there is a motor vehicle accident. Services are on the scene. Please do proceed with caution. If you are travelling on Holt and Balvenie in Elsie's River, there was another motor vehicle accident there. The ambulance is on the scene as well. A heavy motor vehicle accident on Lung Street and the N7 in Mooriesburg. A truck has overturned. Another motor vehicle accident on the R44 in Rithby in Somerset West. A vehicle was left on the road where it looked like it went over a barricade. So please just exercise patience when you are driving and make sure that your headlights are on. There was an accident on the N1 outbound at Durban Road. As previously mentioned, roads are wet and visibility is being hindered. Then if you're traveling on the N1 inbound at the ramp to Lower Church Street, you can expect some congestion there as well. And lastly, if you are travelling on the N2 inbound at the M3 southbound ramp, you can expect bumper-to-bumper traffic there as well. That's it for your traffic update. So you're on the soundbite. Please do buckle up and keep a safe following distance.
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0: For Cape Town and its suburbs tomorrow, a sunny but hazy day is expected and will be accompanied by a southeasterly breeze reaching speeds of 9 kilometers per hour. Temperatures should range from 10 to a high of 18 degrees.
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0: 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The time is 7 minutes after 5 o'clock, and if you have just tuned in, you are listening to the Soundbite on 100.4 FM. I am Nurunisa Isaacs, greeting you on behalf of the team, which includes technician Saeed Suma for today. Saeed, assalamu alaikum wa rahmatullah.
5: Wa alaikum assalam wa rahmatullah.
0: Saeed,
5: wabarakatuh.
0: Alhamdulillah. It's like it would have sounded incomplete if we didn't add the last part. So Saeed, today is, you know, Tuesday, or Thursday, tongue twister. And I'm actually a bit bummed, you know, that Hamidullah isn't here today, but inshallah, may Allah grant him complete shifa, inshallah. He isn't doing too well. So I kindly ask that you, our listeners, please keep him in your du'as. And inshallah, may his health return to 100%, inshallah, ameen. So I see some messages on the WhatsApp line already. 0786 10 11 12. Okay.
5: Whoa.
0: I was about to start my talking point about food. And I got a message from Sister Shahida on the WhatsApp line. She says, Assalamu alaikum wa rahmatullahi wa barakatuh. Nur Nisa, wa alaikum salam. Trust you are well and keeping home. Well, I'm trying, you know, I'm trying in studio. I made this omense onde die kobese cool fricadelle yesterday. Wanted to show you, but you weren't on the soundbite. It was divine. Alhamdulillah. Have a safe journey home, inshallah. It's too late. I already mentioned your name. And we all know you can cook now. I must say, I've actually never had this traditionally made before.
5: Have you had it untraditionally made?
0: Yeah, like deconstructed.
5: With it, the cabbage on the side.
0: I've had it deconstructed. I haven't had traditional omense onde die kobese before, because no one in my family at the time knew how to make it the traditional way. Late oma, may Allah be pleased with her, was the only one that made it.
5: Okay.
0: And I was like, I can't live to tell the tale. But I'm going to go into my talking point now. I do appreciate this, and this does look very nice. I initially thought it was dumplings, so before I opened the picture, it was giving me like dumplings and pho. Am I saying it correctly? Pho. I love pho, by the way.
5: Very nice.
0: It's very lovely. Very hot in
5: weather. Vietnamese
0: like
5: soup.
0: Vietnamese soup, yes.
5: And there's a few halal places that make it.
0: There's quite a few now.
5: Yeah.
0: Alhamdulillah. So this is the question I want to pose before I get to our, you know, tongue twister for today. Are there any, in your opinion, no wrong answers, okay, no wrong answers, what is a food that you think is so overrated?
5: Mm.
0: Like, no matter the hype that people, you know, place on it, according to your taste buds, you think this was the most, this was an abomination of a food combination. Why did they even do it? I want to know from you, what is a food that you think is very overrated, or a food combo that is severely overrated? Said, do you have
5: any? I feel like, and it's not necessarily the opposite of a foodie, but I'm a person who will eat, you know.
0: Mm.
5: If there's food in front of me, I will eat it.
0: same.
5: And yeah, so I wouldn't say anything is overrated. Yeah, but I will say that things that I rate highly is stuff like spaghetti bolognese.
0: Okay.
5: Shepherd's pie,
0: uh-huh.
5: Also known as cottage pie.
0: Mm-hmm.
5: Yeah, those kind of things. Dumplings too. Yeah, dumplings and
0: fur. High on the list. Quite high on the list. So I might get into trouble for mine. I think it's very overrated.
5: Okay.
0: I'm willing to take, you know, the
5: criticism.
0: The criticisms. Egg and mayo.
5: Okay, but like just by itself.
0: No, like, you know, when you put it on, you know, when they're putting it on crackers or on a sandwich.
5: Oh.
0: Yeah.
5: What kind of mayo, though?
0: They use a tangy mayo.
5: Okay.
0: Yeah, where they boil the eggs, they would mash it, you know, mix it with the tangy mayo, put salt and ground pepper on the crackers.
5: I'm a fan of this vegan veggie mayo that's like very creamy. It doesn't have a strong taste to it. That's what I like mixing with.
0: I think egg and mayo is overrated. I can't. I tried.
5: Mayo in general?
0: No. Not mayo in general. I do quite like mayo. Creamy mayo, because the tangy one tends to give me heartburn. But I do think egg and mayo is is overrated. But you can let me know what food combination you think is overrated. You can let me know on the WhatsApp line 078. Oh my gosh, someone said acne is overrated.
5: Bone acne. Bone acne is...
0: Wow, that's a... God, that was crazy.
5: If you know, bone acne is very overrated.
0: What's bone acne?

0: teeth on the bone.
1: And I urge people, especially people who are looking to donate or feed people, please don't make bone acne. Please actually be considerate and put meat on that acne, please.
0: People need protein.
1: Canola.
0: So let me know what...
1: say no to bone acne.
0: What your overrated food combo is. Saeed didn't technically give an answer, but...
1: I will ask you in response from FYI, what flavor of ice cream are you today or in general?
0: In general?
1: Yeah. What flavor of ice cream?
0: How bougie can we go?
1: All the way.
0: Pistachio.
1: Wow. That's very interesting.
0: Yeah.
1: Easily because green.
0: Yeah. but also, you know, it's plain enough, but it's not potent. It's not overbearing.
1: Fair enough. So it's, basically it's like, vanilla with like a hint of nutty flavor.
0: You know, for the sass and the fire.
1: Salted
0: caramel, maybe.
1: I'm thinking like the salted pistachio, and then if, that's the flavor of...
0: Could be that too. But I think almond or pistachio.
1: Okay.
0: I don't think my personality matches my favorite flavor, which is chocolate. I don't think it matches, but someone else can be the judge of that. It's time now for our tongue twister, and I don't have any moral support from Hamidullah today.
1: So
0: unfortunately, but we're going to do this together. You can send us your voice notes on the WhatsApp line 0786101112. And today's tongue twister goes as follows. I wish to wish the wish you wish to wish, but if you wish the wish the witch wishes, I won't wish the wish you wish to wish.
1: Have you ever had a dream?
0: Have you?
1: I wish to wish the wish you wish to wish, but if you wish the witch the wish the wish the witch's wish,
0: I won't wish the wish you wish to wish.
1: Yeah.
0: Send us your voice notes on the WhatsApp line 0786101112. I wish to wish the wish you wish to wish, but if you wish the wish the witch wishes, I won't wish the wish you wish to wish. It sounds like a washing machine, you know, the front loader. It sounds like a front loader washing machine, in my opinion. This tongue twister.
1: Yeah.
0: Yeah, or like when it's doing like its first wash, that there's a lot of water in the front loader.
1: Or the drying cycle.
0: Yeah, it's giving washing machine today. But anyway, you can check it out on our WhatsApp status, 0786101112. Before we go into our next feature, inshallah, I just want to just continue this brief discussion on, you know, overrated foods. Someone says, Assalamu alaikum. The term and concept of the smash burger. So overrated.
1: Oh,
0: that's
1: wow.
0: Interesting.
1: Actually, you know what? Fair enough. Especially here in Cape Town.
0: There's too many smash burger places out.
1: In the world.
0: I'm just going to say it. There are too many people who make smash burgers
1: now. It's a global
0: trend. And it's like everyone opening up a coffee shop.
1: Have you ever tried to make it at home?
0: What?
1: A smash burger.
0: I make very well good smash burgers. I make very good smash
1: burgers. So we're unlocking some hypocrisy here.
0: I'm not against it. I think that, you know, for the amount that people are charging for smash burgers, it's also ridiculous. But on the occasion, you know, I can make a good smash burger. But let me know. Keep those messages coming through. 0786 1011 12. 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Now, the Western Cape Department of Human Settlements is in the process of reviewing the qualifying income threshold for social housing. It follows calls by infrastructure MEC Tertius Simmers to raise the current national threshold to 22,000 rand. Government is aiming to increase the threshold to around 30,000 rand or more. The Provincial Human Settlements Department is engaging Treasury through the medium-term budget process to secure the adjustment. We are now joined by the MEC for Human Settlements in the Western Cape, Tertius Simmers, to tell us more. MEC, good afternoon and welcome to the program.
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0: Thank you so much for your time. MEC, what exactly prompted your push to increase the qualifying income threshold for social housing?
2: Well, firstly, there's the economic reality and the impact of inflation, specifically noting that the current threshold is set at 22,000 rand, and it's been like that for a number of years, so it's outdated. It actually fails to reflect the rising living costs for our citizens. But also the financial services sector code, actually their definition of affordable housing sits between 34,400 rand to 36,600 rand. Again, a clear benchmark which we

0: as the sector are lagging quite far behind. But I think it's also to ensure that we reach the gap market, because if we expand the threshold targets to the working class households who earn too much at the moment to qualify for a fully state subsidized house, but currently, sadly, due to the current definition, they pay too little to actually access a form of state assistance. So that actually prompted me over 6 years ago to actually actively drive this request for reform, specifically to this branch within the Human Settlements housing programs.
1: So what does this mean in practical terms for provincial government if this does go through? If Treasury does, accept the proposal and they tick the necessary boxes for you?
0: Well, firstly, we have a active pipeline which stretches to almost 7,100 opportunities. This will enable us to roll out more viable mixed-income projects in strategically provincially owned land. It also makes it a more viable project to package because you know your mixed-income models allow your higher-rent units to cross-subsidize your lower-income units without actually requiring ongoing provincial bailouts, so to speak. Then also the governance boundaries. This will clarify the role of provinces and our need to be able to make decisions and have the decision-making power over income mixes to address, in our case, localized demand without central government overreaching.
1: Now, there is, a fear that if you're comparing the current threshold, which is 1,000 and something, I can't remember the exact number now, to around about 22,000 rand. That's sort of where the qualifying income, threshold for social housing sits now. If we're looking at that figure, and we are comparing it to the push to, up it to 22,000 rand and, slightly more, how will this impact eligibility for social housing? Because, I mean, we can't ignore that the Western Cape is dealing with a social housing crisis. People need homes.
0: And look, firstly, in terms of social housing, which is the rental option in the housing program, it's not an ownership model. It's not a BNG program. I just need to clarify that to our listeners. But then, firstly, it's closing that gap because by updating this threshold, we will expand the eligibility of an estimated 58,000 households in our province who are actually currently stuck in this, what is commonly called the housing gap. And by broadening this access, it means we will allow a nurse, a teacher, an admin staff, even a primary or primary school assistant to be able to access well-located, affordable rental housing near economic hubs. But all of these earn above the 22,000 threshold. So that sadly excludes them at the moment from accessing the social housing program as an affordable rental option.
1: Now, MEC, just for clarification, also for our listeners' sake, when we're saying that 22,000 rand threshold, is this combined income or per person income? For example, what if it's a married couple and it's their combined income is 22,000 rand? Would they still be eligible for social housing or for rentals?
0: Yes. Thus, either it's an individual or combined household income.
1: Okay.
0: It's currently set at 22,000 rand. That's why I've lobbied for it to increase to the threshold to much more close to the financial sector code's definition of affordable households.
1: So what, I'm going to throw you a bit of a curveball here. So there is, the argument from, labor unions that the cost of living is consistently increasing, but salaries are not increasing. Even that, perhaps of, a public servant or a teacher or someone that would, arguably earn decent money. What happens when the salaries are not increasing, but the threshold is increasing for affordable social housing? Where does that place, people who are actually in need of having their own spaces?
0: Well, firstly, I mean, currently those that earn above the 22,000 are already excluded or crowded out of gaining access to affordable social housing, which ultimately leads them to a path of affordable rental. So by including or increasing the threshold to the living reality, because again, this comes back to the question of inflation, given that dependent on the sector, there is collective bargaining in terms of salary, but there's also non-sector bound salary band increases, which tend to be based on CPI X plus a certain percentage point. So again, it's keeping that reality and the impact of inflation as actually eroding components of that annual increases, which some sectors do automatically afford, those who work in that sector. So by doing this, we are focusing on ensuring that those individuals who at the moment earn above 22,000 and the salaries will keep on increasing, and that at least they have access to affordable rental options, noting that inflation will continue to some extent increasing as the cost of living increases, but at least that within that controlled state-assisted approach, you know, they have access to affordable rental, which that social housing is, given that in many instances in these programs, there are different bandwidths of monthly rental dependent on your salary scale, and then the scale that is applied in terms of your monthly rental contribution.
1: So what is, in terms of affordable rental options, the CPI, of course, recently, you know, the recent CPI results came out and it showed that, you know, we're not looking at the cost of living, of course, is getting, you know, more expensive and consumers are needing to navigate that. With that being said, what does affordable rent look like to the Western Cape government? Because we do know that people who are renting out their facilities privately, you know, they are charging different amounts, but by government standard, what is considered affordable rent for social housing in this particular bracket? In this particular bracket that we are discussing.
0: Okay, I'll take the current threshold, which is capped at 22,000, which, dependent if you want a single bedroom, a two bedroom, or you want a studio styled unit. And I'll take Conradi Park, which is where we have social housing in its purest form being implemented. We are dependent on if you earn between 3,500 and 22,000, and again, dependent on the unit size, which you would love to rent from the Social Housing Institute, the rental at certain units reaches an amount of about between 4,000 and 5,000 rand, which is, again, much affordable given where the Conradi Park project is. It's in Pinelands. It's very close to the CBD. If you now look at expanding the bandwidth to 34,400 to 36,600, and we will be able to package more mixed-use income projects in the inner city itself, because we, you know, more affordable rental is much, much needed, you will not see rental exceed that. But again, it then speaks to the type of project, the number of units that is available in, for our focus on social housing. And every year is more and more of our units come online through the relevant developer and the partner. You know, the good thing about increasing the threshold, ensuring that more of those individuals who earn above the 22,000 threshold who will seek to live in the inner city will be able then to gain access to affordable rental, given that, for instance, in the inner city, due to a lack of supply, but there's a high demand, that is actually increase the rentals per month, that you will see that systematically actually normalizing itself through various projects in the city, which the provincial government in the city will be part of.
1: As a closing question, of course, Treasury, you know, this is still, you know, the process is still before Treasury. What would happen should Treasury, you know, Treasury not decide to, you know, accept, they decline? What impact would this have on the department's efforts to provide affordable social housing and rental options?
0: Well, firstly, we're looking at stall delivery because the province will then remain restricted by outdated national rules, which will prevent thousands of what I call the gap earners from actually exiting the social housing program. There will be a financial risk to projects because this will force that more and more developments who actually want to accommodate lower income is now capped, and that the grant structure is then at risk of sadly impeding against our focus as a provincial government for more inclusionary housing in terms of the rental market within areas such as the inner city of Cape Town. And then you also have these individuals who will forever be stuck in the gap market, which is why for 6 years we've actively lobbied and campaigned for this threshold to be increased so that we can address the issue of stall delivery, the issue of the risks to our projects, but also the issue of continued exclusion, which, I mean, 32 years into a democracy, we now need to integrate, in this instance, various income threshold bands.
1: Tertia Simmons, MEC for Human Settlements in the Western Cape. Thank you so much for your time. You were speaking to us around the provincial government being in the process of reviewing the qualifying income for qualifying income threshold for social housing. You can let me know what your thoughts are on the WhatsApp line 0786-10-11-12. We'll take a quick break and then we'll be back after this.
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12: In the trial of alleged criminal kingpin Vusimuzi Katmalala has challenged key evidence presented by a state witness in the Gauteng High Court. Advocate Annelien van den Heuvel argued that no spent 9mm cartridges were recovered from the scene of an August 2022 ambush targeting taxi boss Joe Ferrari Sibanyoni. The South African Reserve Bank has kept interest rates unchanged despite widespread expectations of a second consecutive increase. Reserve Bank Governor Lesetja Ganyaho says four members of the Monetary Policy Committee voted to hold rates, while two supported a 25 basis point hike. The repo rate remains at 7%, with commercial banks' prime lending rate staying at 10.5%. Police in Fulani have arrested a 22-year-old man after he was found in possession of a firearm and 36 rounds of ammunition. And Jordan's foreign ministry has condemned the latest Zionist violation of Al-Aqsa Mosque. Occupation Minister Itamar Ben-Gavir, Knesset members and settler gangs and Israeli police protection desecrated the holy sanctuary this morning. That's news making headlines at this hour. More follows at 8.
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1: 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Now, a Komeke resident has raised concerns about a growing public health risk linked to reoccurring sewage spills near homes in Klein Slangkop Estate. In the past year, sewage has reportedly overflowed several times, and some residents have resorted to digging trenches around their properties to protect themselves from potential health hazards. To tell us more, we are joined by Komeke resident Derek Craig. Derek, good afternoon and welcome to the program.
16: Good afternoon. How are you?
1: I'm good. And yourself?
16: Very good, thank you.
1: That's good to hear.
16: Today.
1: That's good to hear. So, Derek, I've seen some of the pictures around the sewage, the reoccurring sewage spills in the Klein Slangkop Estate. But give us some background. How long has this been an issue for the residents in the Slangkop Estate?
16: Okay, it's more than just the residents of Slangkop Estate. The problem started probably about a year and February, a couple of years back, not last February, the February before. And opposite the Ocean View Police Station, there's a manhole there, and that was getting blocked with all sorts of rubble and mattresses and all sorts of material, and it caused a lot of overspillage, and that became almost like a flay, and the toxicity of it was absolutely dreadful. And that pipeline goes all the way through across Komeke Road down towards the beach to Wireless Road, and then it does a right angle turn and goes back to the treatment plant, which is just off close to Lekkerwater Road there. It started there, and then one day I was actually brushing my teeth in the bathroom, and I noticed this guy working at the manholes. He had a green cover on, a green vest, and he was working away and working away. He never went away. He just carried on there, and this looked a bit suspicious. So I told Com Watch about it, and they went down, and he was actually, it's the same guy. There's one person who's been doing all these blockages for the last almost 2 years. Yeah. And it gets into the system, it blocks the sewers. He's actually what they call it, sewer mining.
1: And okay,
16: so they block the system, and then they go down there and they look for all sorts of things, valuables, possibly jewelry, drugs, whatever, pieces of metal, and hopefully sell that. That's the story. I'm getting this from people who've told me that, because I've been following the issue quite closely for a long time. Every time he's out and about, the blockages occur. So there is some truth in that theory. Other neighborhoods that have been affected by it are Riverside, just next door, and it's terrible. The smell, It's just very toxic and very dangerous to health.
1: Now, Derek, this particular person, I understand that this person was apparently arrested and the suspect is, or the accused, is set to appear in court in September. In that period when the suspect, you know, that the suspect has been arrested, has the reoccurring sewage issue continued?
16: It has continued, but it sort of aligns itself to when it's released, you know. It seems to be that way, but I think it's not necessarily when he's out. The blockages can take time, so some of the materials that are in the pipeline can be washed further downstream, and then at where we are there's a right angle turn, and things can get clogged up there, and that's also the theory now, that things are, all the materials in the pipe are getting clogged up there, and it's causing this massive spillage.
1: So the City of Cape Town, the Medal Committee member for Water and Sanitation, you know, Zahid Badudin.
16: He
1: has indicated that the city is exploring options, of course, to, you know, investigate and also to remedy the situation so that it doesn't reoccur. Has there been any effort to perhaps meet with him to get his director to better understand the issue?
16: I think messages were passed on to him from letters I've written and complaints from the estate. I wrote a letter to the mayor a couple of days ago, and I wrote it ironically on the day he was speaking at a town hall meeting in Fishhook, and we had a spillage occur that very day. And yes, they are looking at stuff, but the problem for us, it's been 2 years that this has been happening. The problem for us is that it hasn't been remedied in the 2 years, and the idea, I think what they're looking at is lockable manhole covers. The way we're going to stop this is not to jail the perpetrator. The way we're going to stop this is making the manholes inaccessible. That they're looking at lockable manhole covers, which the council tells me is a huge expense. They're looking at cages possibly to put around the manhole covers. But, you know, aside from this guy doing that, I think some of the infrastructure is old, and it's also having to now deal with a lot more. There's been a lot of development this side of Kaumaki and lots more houses. So I think it's a challenge, and I think it's up to the developers to insist that before they actually put their homes to market here, that they've got to fix this infrastructure that can handle everything. I think it's a combination of a number of factors. I don't think it's just the guy doing the sabotaging. I mean, he certainly is causing blockage, but I've sent photos to you. I think that you can see the cracks on the manholes, and that's really bad.
1: Yeah. I do think, of course, you know, this does call for further investigation, because, I mean, having residents resort to digging trenches around their homes so that the sewage doesn't spill over, I think that should have been, you know, the absolute last straw. But, Derek, do keep us updated.
16: Well, that is the last. I mean, while they're trying to fix and remedy this and approve budgets and that, it's happening on a regular basis. So we've got to go out there while this is happening. We've just got to keep on doing this, and it's not a very lekker way to live.
1: Of course. I can completely understand.
16: It's toxic, yeah.
1: So please do keep us updated. You know, I think we should, you know, follow up with the City of Cape Town on this as well to see how they exactly are handling it, because it is a reoccurring issue, and, you know, the manhole issue it presents a potential, you know, health risk to the public as well. But Derek Craig, I want to say thank you so much for your time. He is a Kaumaki resident. He has lodged, you know, a complaint, you know, regarding, you know, this recurring sewage spill. I mean, imagine having to dig a trench around your home just to prevent, you know, filthy water from entering your property because sewage keeps overflowing. That's not the way to live. Definitely not the way to live. But we thank him for his time. We are now going to be listening to Qalbi Fil Madina by Mahir Zain and Harris J. And thereafter, let's hear how your tongue twister attempts went.

0: We're in the final couple of minutes before we conclude the soundbite. And of course, it is Thursday Tongue Twister. I wish to wish the wish you wish to wish. But if you wish the wish the witch wishes, I won't wish the wish you wish to wish. I said it wrong.
1: You wish you could do anything?
0: Not anything. Most things. There's too much responsibility, you know, with being powerful. It's something
1: with great power
0: comes great responsibility, and you know, I have enough on my
1: coming
0: plate.
1: Out soon.
0: I have enough on my plane. But some of you have sent us voice notes. Let's see if we can squeeze a couple of them in before we finish the program. Let's take a listen.
2: I wish to wish the wish you wish to wish, but if you wish the wish the witches wish, won't wish the wish you wish to wish.
0: Cute.
1: Wow.
0: That was so cute. I could hear the sass in there. I
1: think the melody.
0: And the melody. Melodious. Melodious. I think we have another one.
1: Yes, let's, we do. Let's listen.
0: Let's take a listen.
3: Assalamu alaikum. My name is Marudia.
0: Assalamu alaikum.
3: I'm going to do the tongue twister.
0: Bismillah.
3: I wish to wish the wish you wish to wish. Mm. But if you wish the wish the witch wishes, I won't wish the wish you wish to wish. Okay, I hope that was good.
0: Cute. I'm gonna
1: it was
0: send you.
1: Very well
0: I'm gonna
1: done.
0: Send you 7 stars. That was very well done. Said, can you do it one more time?
1: Yes.
0: Let's go.
3: Assalamu alaikum. My name is Marudia. I'm going to do the tongue twister. I wish to wish the wish you wish to wish, but if you wish the wish the witch wishes, I won't wish the wish you wish to wish. Okay, I hope that was good.
0: Stellar performance. Stellar performance.
1: Truly impressive.
0: Do we have a round of applause?
1: Let us see. Let us load these applause.
0: Let us load the applause. I need to warm up. Need to warm up. MashaAllah. Shukran so much for that. I know I couldn't play all of the voice notes, but unfortunately we are tight on time. I saw some of you, you know, did send it, so alhamdulillah, I do appreciate the efforts. But that is my cue to say assalamu alaikum wa rahmatullahi wa barakatuh. The waqt of Maghrib will be following in shortly, inshallah. Please do keep safe. Jumu'ah Mubarak for tomorrow. Make sure that you are staying tuned to 100.4 FM for the dhikr this evening, inshallah. You can catch it live on our YouTube as well. And inshallah, may you arrive safely home or to your respective destination in this weather. On behalf of the team, assalamu alaikum wa rahmatullahi wa barakatuh.
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0: If you want to join the conversations, that's on the WhatsApp line 078-610-1112. I'll be in your company just before 9 o'clock, inshallah. And you're tuned in on this very cold evening, but we're going to make it warm with this particular show of Evening Insight. It is Thursday, the 23rd of July, and here's what you can expect on Evening Insight this evening. Consumer finances, tomorrow's interest rate decision could have a real impact on household budgets across the country. We'll unpack what another possible hike could mean, why global events are influencing local borrowing costs, and the practical steps you can take on how to protect your finances. That's coming up on Consumers Finance. And remember that we'll break for Ishai at 7:12. That is 19:12, 12 minutes past 7. And then after Ishai Salah, we will then go into our Thursday night halqa, where Sheikh Abdul Aziz Sheikh joins us for our Thursday night halqa as we reflect on brotherhood and unity, why strong relations are a cornerstone of our faith, how we can heal division, and the simple act that brings hearts together for the sake of Allah subhanahu wa ta'ala. And then straight after that, we have our Palestine Solidarity Campaign update with Professor Yusuf Chikte, where he joins us to unpack the realities in Gaza and the occupied West Bank, the growing legal pressure on Palestine solidarity activists here in South Africa, and why calls to intensify the BDS movement are growing louder. And then later this evening, the Dhikr Jama'ah. Tonight will be the An-Nur Dhikr Jama'ah. That's all coming up on Evening Insight tonight. All right. This is Evening Insight on Radio 786 100.4 FM, entering our consumer finance segment where, yes, we're speaking about every rand that matters these days, and many South Africans are watching tomorrow's interest rate announcement with more than just curiosity. They're wondering whether they'll still be able to keep up with their monthly repayments, from home loans, car finances, to soaring fuel prices and the rising cost of everyday essentials. The financial pressure is mounting. Joining us to unpack what this means for your pocket and how you could prepare is none other than Deanne Skimmer from the National Debt Advisors. Good evening, Deanne. How are you doing on this evening, this cold but beautiful evening?
1: Good evening. I am good, thanks. And how are you?
0: I'm very well, thank you. Just a little bit cold, but trying to keep ourselves warm, you know. But we move on. But what's making it a little bit more colder is the interest rate announcement, you know. So, Deanne, diving straight on into it, there are many people who hear this words 25 basis points on the news and, you know, simply just tune out. In everyday terms, what does that actually mean for the average South African family?
1: So for the average South African family, it means that, especially if you have debt, you'll have less money at the end of the month. And the way it works is that a lot of credit that you take out, I would say the bigger ticket items like home loans, for example, that are on a variable interest rate, will be most affected by any sort of increase or decrease in the interest rate. So currently you pay a certain amount every month towards your home loan or to your credit card or to your personal loan. And there's always going to be a portion that just goes to the bank, and that's interest. So the higher the interest rate, the more you're paying to the bank just monthly, just because you've loaned the money from them. It doesn't touch the outstanding balance at all. So when interest rates increase, it means your monthly minimum installment tends to increase because your interest repayment increases. So ultimately, and that is the purpose of increasing the interest rate, right? The purpose is to make sure that people have less money to spend on other things, because when they increase the interest rate, it's to try and keep inflation down. Inflation, obviously, is the term that we give the rate at which prices increase. So when things get more expensive, we or government will try and force people to spend less money, because if they spend less money, then businesses are less likely to increase their prices.
0: Ooh. So quite a lot to consider there, and it could tip the scale in either way if I'm looking at it from based on what you said right now. But ultimately, if the Reserve Bank does decide to increase interest rates tomorrow, who is likely to feel that impact first?
1: Homeowners that have bonds would most likely feel it immediately, only because, you know, 25 basis points can mean a couple hundred rands or even a couple thousand rands, depending on the home that you have and the size of your home loan. So homeowners with bonds are the most likely to feel it. People with credit cards, more than one credit card, are people with any sort of very variable interest rate credit accounts will feel it. And then, you know, there's always a ripple effect there afterwards. You know, businesses feel it thereafter. And I mean, that is kind of the purpose, right? The interest rate increase isn't meant to stimulate economic growth. It's to repress it. I know it's a bit strange because even our last segment was talking about economic growth, right? And the GDP improving and the economy growing. Now, the interest rate is unfortunately one of those control mechanisms where you increase it, it represses the economy, represses economic growth. So homeowners and people with high interest debt feel it first, thereafter businesses feel it, and it'll eventually show in our economic growth.
0: And Dion, I know you touched on this ripple effect already, but to dive on deeper into it, some people might think it's only 0.25%, you know, and it seems so minuscule, it seems so small, but in the bigger scheme of things, I'm sure it has a massive effect, because I mean, even if you're thinking of a loaf of bread, for that bread to be made, it must go all the way back to the wheat farms, and then that whole process, and I'm sure that 0.25% affects throughout the process. So is that really such a small increase, or can it have a much bigger effect than people realize?
1: It all has a big effect, right? And this is the whole concept of an economy, right? An economy is nothing but you and me and millions of South Africans, how we spend our money. That's the economy, how we spend our money. It's where we spend it. It's how often we spend it. It's how we earn it. That is essentially an economy, and something as small as a 25 or 0.25% increase can have huge ripple effects, because like you've referenced, it affects everything from the products that are made to the amount of jobs that get created to the amount of jobs that get lost, that, you know. So the ripple effects are huge. I mean, if you think about it, consumers spending less money means that businesses struggle to make money. Businesses struggle to make money, what do? If they can't increase their prices, they have to start cutting costs, right? And most companies will cut people first, because that is almost always a company's biggest cost is salaries. So they'll cut the jobs. That means more unemployed people. That means less people spending more money. And you can see how it becomes a vicious cycle, right? Eventually, it could become a depression. That's what we call depression, is when it creates that cycle. But before it becomes a depression, that's where the Reserve Bank comes in. So as they start seeing, for example, if inflation drops beyond a certain point, they'll reduce the interest rate so that people can spend more money. And then when inflation rises, they'll increase it to keep it steady. So it's a constant push and pull factor, and the economy goes through these cycles where you have interest rate hike cycles and then you have interest rate cut cycles. Unfortunately, this, what we're seeing right now, isn't a natural cycle. It's a result, a direct result of geopolitical events. And first and foremost, and I think we all know by now, it's the war in Iran. The war in Iran has had a huge impact on all of our lives because it impacts oil so much. I mean, we've got 20% of the world's oil supply going through the Strait of Hormuz. And that's about to get worse because now we've got the Houthis that are threatening the Saudis. And so there won't be any other alternative routes to export oil from the Middle East. They'll practically shut the whole Middle East down. And that's 33% of the world's oil supply. That's a third. So as oil starts going up, everything else becomes more expensive. Now, what can you do, right? Because everything's going to become more expensive. All you can really do is increase the interest rate to try and stop things from getting so expensive so quickly. But eventually, you're going to run out of power. The only thing that's really going to make a difference at this point is if they actually stop the war, if they make peace, and if oil starts flowing again, in which case we'll definitely see a drop in the interest rate again. But up until that point, you know, this is where we're at. And unfortunately, there isn't much the Reserve Bank can do but to increase interest rates to try and, you know, steady our inflation.
0: Deanna, just goes to show that whatever's happening thousands of kilometers away influences South Africa's economy on a massive scale, you know, because like you mentioned, it goes from fuel prices, it's the interest rate, it's the economy, it's everything that we speak about. And realistically speaking, it makes it difficult for the common man getting by to obviously support and do what he needs to do. But on that note, we know that someone generally will have a home loan, a vehicle finance, or a credit card, realistically speaking, you know. With these increases in the interest rate, how much would someone be expected to pay per month, every day, with this increase? How much more would they be expected to pay?
1: Wow, that's it's a very relative question because, like I said, for some people, 0.25% means an extra 100, an extra 200, an extra 300 rand. But to other people who have much larger home loans, and I'm talking about people who have 1 million, 2 million rand, 3 million rand bonds, we're looking at a sizable amount. We're looking at a couple hundred rands, even breaching like 1,000 or more rand on top of their, you know, their minimum monthly repayment towards their bonds. So it can get quite substantial given the scope and the scale. It's the same as if you had someone with four credit cards that's busy paying off those credit cards. You know, it compounds and it adds up. And like I said, the point here is to make sure that it adds up. The point of increasing the interest rate is so that you don't have money to spend elsewhere. So that's why it's such an effective tool to manage inflation.
0: And with all of these effects, I know we asked who it might affect first, but which South Africans are most vulnerable right now within this current state? Is it the low-income households, our middle-income earners, or are people across the board starting to struggle and feel the effects?
1: So, and this is where we kind of diverge, right? So there are two different groups that get affected. One gets more affected when prices are increasing, and the other gets more affected when interest rates increase. And those are two completely different ones. So if you have to talk about right now with inflation up, I think it's now 4.5%, which is crazy. It's risen so much in such a short amount of time. The most vulnerable people are the poor, because an increase in prices means you are already living hand to mouth. You're already making decisions about necessities. Any further increase in prices means that you're basically just giving up one necessity for another. Do I buy food today, or do I pay for electricity, or do I pay for water? That's the question that many South Africans have to answer. And when prices increase, it just gets worse. So to answer your question in terms of increasing prices and inflation, the poor suffer the most. In terms of interest rate increases, that's supposed to slow down the increase in prices. When interest rates increase, it's generally speaking the middle class, the upper class that gets affected, because those are your credit exposed consumers. Those are the consumers that have the greatest access to credit, and those are the consumers that generally speaking have the most amount of credit. So those people tend to suffer more in terms of interest rate hikes, while the poor suffers when prices increase.
0: And I mean, even with all of this, and I hear the two routes that we have to look at to see who's or what is affecting who, you know. And even within these circumstances, many families have already cut out luxuries, or they've already stopped eating out, stopped buying new clothes, and yet they're still battling. So, Dion, what does that tell us about the financial pressure people are under at the moment?
1: Well, so and that's why I mentioned, like, inflation's at 4.5%, and that is insane given that earlier this year it was around 3%. You know, the economy was looking good and stable, and the Reserve Bank decided that that was going to be their new threshold. It used to be between 3-6%, but that gave too much leeway, so they kind of narrowed it down. But since inflation has skyrocketed within the last few months, we can definitely see many consumers, those that are exposed to debt and those that don't have access to debt, all people are affected, you know, by increasing prices. You know, the extent just differs depending on how much you earn. But it definitely indicates that for those that have access to credit, that they tend to rely on credit more. And that those that don't have access to credit, you know, especially the lower income earners, they then tend to rely on any alternatives. Those alternatives being people like loan sharks, or they end up having to, you know, sell their possessions. They end up having to make drastic changes to their lifestyle in order to live. So the pressures are felt all over. It's just different extents and, you know, different types of decisions have to be made when prices are increasing the way that it is.
0: And with all of that, we have to consider, are we living the lifestyle we are able to afford? And I think that comes down to many factors. As Dian also said, depending on which part of the bracket you are falling within. And even if it is, you are trying to live the lifestyle you can afford, yet you still can't even afford it because that's the most basic lifestyle there is. People then end up taking, who have access to it, those credit cards and the loans to be able to just make ends meet. And Dion, at what point should someone stop trying to push through on their own when it comes to their debt and admit that they need professional help with their debt?
1: So at the point in which you are nearing or have already missed payments on your debt, right? Because it's not a normal thing to miss payments. Things happen, yeah. But if you are getting close to missing payments or having to consider missing a payment because you really can't afford it, that's actually the point where you need professional help. Debt review is there not only for consumers that are over indebted, but for consumers that will become over indebted within the near future. So that indicates that it's there to assist consumers before they get into trouble, before they start missing payments, before they run into arrears or, you know, receive threatening letters from credit providers or even have like summons issued against them. The point of debt review is to prevent that from happening by the consumer joining the program ahead of time and being able to manage their debts, you know, sustainably. So the sooner you start seeing that you might have to start defaulting, that is when you need professional help, because by that point, there isn't much left for you to do but to get help.
0: So let us get to that point. Before we even get to that point, let us look for that help. And may we not need that help at some point for those that's not in that situation at the moment in time. And Dion, we spoke before, I can't remember if it was last week or the week before, where we spoke about someone maybe taking money from one account and putting it into another, or and then taking that money and then putting it into another account to pay another account. You know, why does this become such a dangerous cycle to fall into?
1: Because you're essentially paying debt with debt. That is what we call a debt spiral, because no matter how much you do it, in fact, it actually compounds and gets worse. You use one credit card to pay off the other, and then you take out another credit card to pay off that credit card, and eventually you're going to end up with a lot of debt, too much debt, and you won't have any options left anymore. So that sort of habit is exceptionally dangerous, and I would never advise anybody to take out debt to pay debt. The only instance where that is actually viable is if you get something like a consolidation loan, where you obviously consolidate all of your debt into one payment. And even that, I mean, depending on the terms, you might save on interest, or it might not work out so well. It all depends. But the point is that may be the only instance where I would endorse it, is if you take out a consolidation loan. Other than that, it's a very, very dangerous habit to get into, because it's very difficult to get out of that. It's called a debt spiral for a reason, because it's a never-ending cycle.
0: And Dan, if there's someone listening today that is one or maybe two payments, missed payments away from serious financial trouble, what is that first steps they should be taking right now?
1: The first step is to understand how and or why they've gotten to that point, and see whether or not there's anything that they can do. The first response to financial difficulty is obviously cutting expenses. And that is your first response, your first approach, is see if you can cut anything out and create a structured plan to repay your debt, a strategic plan where you're going to focus on paying off certain debt first, especially the higher interest debt first, because then it saves you money in the long term. And then once you pay off those debts, you use that money to pay off your other debts. If you can't get to that point, if there really is nowhere else you can cut, and you just don't have the money anymore, the next step is to consider, you know, alternatives, whether that be to contact your credit providers directly and tell them what your situation is like. Most credit providers are quite reasonable in that respect. Especially if you're going through some difficult circumstances, they're more than willing, most of the times, depending on the credit provider, they're more than willing to come to some sort of temporary arrangement with you where you pay a less installment, or they put you on a bit of a payment break or whatever. And that gives you some breathing room, right, to figure things out and hopefully come up with a plan. If that isn't an option, maybe you've already tried that and it's really getting to the point now where you start running into arrears, then your final option is to seek professional help by going under debt review, by continuing the debt review process. And unfortunately, you won't have access to credit, but at the same time, you'll be paying less on your debt. And the point of debt review is to become debt free, right? So it's a long-term solution. And at the end, once you are debt-free, then you have more disposable income. And then you can start using that disposable income to save and invest and build your wealth. But it's a long-term solution. And it takes a lot of commitment. And it teaches people how to manage money effectively. So as biased as I may seem, because I'm speaking on behalf of National Debt Advisors, I've seen debt review helps thousands of people out of their current situation, regardless of individual people's experience. For the most part, I've seen it help quite a lot of people, and it is there to help. That was the point of it. That's why it was created. It's why a government wrote the National Credit Act and added debt review in there as a debt relief option, which, interestingly enough, we're one of the only countries in the world that has a formal legal debt restructuring process. So, you know, we should use it to our benefit if we need it, you know.
0: And Dion, with all of this being said, we know we are living in a country where, you know, you have to have a little bit of debt here and there. If you're going to buy a new car, if you're wanting to finance a car, you have to have a little bit of debt. If you're wanting to buy a house, you have to have that little bit of debt. And all of that creates new debt. And with the increase in the interest rates that will be happening, you know, is now the time to avoid on taking any new debt, even if it might seem necessary that you take on something or for something that seems necessary?
1: For the most part, I would say that right now, especially with interest rates increasing, it's not a really good time to have a lot of debt, and it's not a very good time to take out debt. What is a good time to take out debt usually is when you're within the rate cutting cycle. So when they start cutting interest rates, because then debt tends to become cheaper and it's also much easier for you to pay off your debt. So right now is most likely the worst possible opportunity to take out debt, only because you might be able to afford it now, but when the interest rate increases, you might not. It's like, for example, during COVID, right? During COVID, people were taking out home loans because the interest rate was so low that they could finally afford a home loan. But within 2 years, they lost their house because the interest rate skyrocketed. And so their minimum repayment, you know, it went up to the point where they couldn't afford it anymore. And that's why it's so important to make sure that when you take out debt, you factor in the chance that your minimum repayments may increase instead of decrease over time.
0: And Dion, what are some of that biggest mistakes, financial mistakes, people can make during times of rising interest rates? I know you mentioned now, you know, the house situation and taking it back to COVID, where it went low and then it went high. And obviously in this case, it's going a little bit up, you know, or it might be going a little bit up. What are some of the biggest financial mistakes people make during these times?
1: I would say biggest financial mistakes that people make when interest rates are increasing is to not take advantage of it. Because keep in mind that when interest rates increase, it also means that the money you make from your savings increases. And the money that you make from, you know, certain investments might increase. So that's why I'm saying it works both ways. When interest rates are increasing, make sure that you're saving, because you're going to be making more money off your money. And it's a good thing to save. Mm-hmm. And then when interest rates start declining, that's when you can take out debt. And, you know, I'm not saying go ahead and take out debt when interest rates are dropping. I'm saying that that is probably the best time. So people generally don't tend to take advantage of the interest rate hikes. They tend to only see the disadvantages and the bad side of it. But essentially, if you're a saver, increased interest rates are probably the best thing for you that's happening right now, because whatever you've saved, you know, your money is just making money at that point. It's just gaining interest. So that, I would say, is probably one of the biggest opportunities that people miss out on when interest rates increase. Besides the fact that you have people who still take out debt, especially like big debt, home loans and the rest of it, during the rate increases.
0: And Deanne, as a debt advisor, you know, are you seeing more South Africans reaching out for debt counseling earlier, or are most people still waiting until the very end or until they hit that crisis point?
1: I'm going to be completely honest with you. The debt review industry is probably at the lowest level it's ever been. We're seeing a lot of consumers need it. And that's the thing, like consumers need debt review, but they don't want it. So it's one of those damned if you do, damned if you don't situations. I do see that a lot of consumers do reach out when it is too late. I've seen many consumers in exceptionally bad situations where not even debt review helps them, where they're that far gone that they have so much debt that the little amount of money that they do earn, they're going to be stuck repaying even a load installment for the next 15 years. I've seen people in those situations, those unsustainable situations. And I can tell you right now, the people who don't wait, the people who act, are the people that tend to also have a better experience under debt review. Because debt review is a negotiation. It's the process is to negotiate with your credit providers. Yes, it uses legal routes, but a negotiation works very well when you can offer a decent amount. We have many credit providers who often reject our payment proposals because the amount of money the client can afford is just not enough. It's not enough to sustainably service the debt, even at a lower installment. And I'm talking 30, 40, 50% lower installments, and people still can't afford it. So it definitely highlights that most people that I've seen in my decade of being a debt counselor tend to wait too long before joining debt review. And like I said, the longer you wait, the more difficult the process is going to be for you, because if the credit providers aren't going to accept it, you know, the next step is court, and that's where credit providers tend to have more leverage because they have the resources. So, yeah, if any of your listeners are listening right now, if you are struggling with debt, I would suggest you do your research and you find yourself a good, decent debt counselor. You can look at National Debt Advisors. We are one of the top five debt counselors in the country. But do your research. Find yourself a good debt counselor and stick through the process, because the longer you wait, the more difficult it's going to become to fix it.
0: And realistically, Deanne, we obviously want to educate the next generation and try and avoid previous mistakes. You know, being on your side, you obviously see the people coming through in terms of why they sometimes end up in that position. And just to go a little bit off track here, from your experience, is people under this massive amount of debt because of they can't survive and they can't afford food, they can't afford anything, and they have to take out these debts to just survive? Or is it because people are trying to live outside of their means and they want to live a little bit more flashy? And or are there more reasons, or is it all of the above?
1: It is literally all of the above. I've seen people under debt review who shouldn't be under debt review, people who earn a lot of money and have multiple assets under debt review. I've also seen people who are living hand to mouth, who can barely afford the minimum of the minimum repayments. I've seen people who outright refuse to sell their 300K car because they can't afford it at all. I've seen people who, you know, have to ask their family members to help them pay their debt review installments because they can't afford it. So it's literally, it's all of the above. There are many people under debt review that are under debt review as a result of not being able to manage their finances properly. There are many people under debt review that are under debt review because of a change of circumstance. They lost their job. They had to get another job and earn less money. They had to be in hospital. Their family member's sick. They're taking care of their family. you know, there's so many different reasons that I've seen and so many different cases that I've seen where people go under debt review that I can honestly say that there isn't one single most common reason. They all happen because life happens and we're human and we're imperfect and we make mistakes or we're prone to, misfortune. It's unfortunately just the way of life. And I'm happy to see people actually do something about it, though. That gives me hope, is that regardless of the reason why they took that step to say, okay, well, I'm in the situation, and instead of me burying my head in the sand, I'm going to do something about it.
0: And like I mentioned, it's all about trying to educate ourselves to do something, to not fall into a trap, to not fall into that pothole. Yes, sometimes life puts us there, unfortunately, and we have to obviously tough through it or deal with it. And again, that's where going to your debt advisors becomes so crucial to be able to remove you from that situation, to help you through that situation. And if it is that you're in that situation, take the advice that Dian is giving today. But Dian, on another note, even if the Reserve Bank decides not to increase the rates this particular time, does that mean we are completely out of the woods, or should households still be preparing for a challenging financial climate?
1: I think this year we should just expect a challenging financial climate, because like I said, the whole reason why everything's becoming more expensive at the rate at which it's getting more expensive now, the reason why the Reserve Bank is always considering to increase the interest rate is because of something that's happening thousands of kilometers away that has actually nothing to do with any of us, but yet we're being affected nonetheless. So we should definitely expect, unless a miracle happens at this point and somehow Iran and the US stop firing missiles at each other and actually comes to the table, makes a plan, comes to some sort of peace agreement and starts letting oil flow through the Middle East again, we're gonna be in for some rough times, regardless of whether the Reserve Bank's going to increase the interest rate or not. I'd be surprised if they don't, to be honest with you. I'd be very surprised. I think there's a high probability that they're going to go ahead with it. And if they don't go ahead with it, it's an even bigger worry, because it means that things are just going to become even more expensive as time progresses. So one way or the other, we need to prepare for it.
0: And it just goes to show that you always need to have that rainy day fund, because you don't know what is happening out there. Like Dian said, the geopolitics could have a massive ripple effect. And like we mentioned, what's happening thousands of kilometers away is affecting our economy right here in South Africa, is affecting quite a few things. And if we don't take all of that into account, we are going to be on the back foot. And Dian, finally, money worries doesn't only affect our bank accounts, because that bank account then ultimately affects our relationships, our mental health, and even our sleep, because stress is through the roof. You know, what's your message of encouragement to families who feel overwhelmed by debt but don't know where to begin?
1: So what I can say is that for the most part, your finances are completely, or most of the times, within your control, right? Your finances are just a reflection of how you interact with money and what your current circumstances look like. And because of that, there is a lot that you can do, even within your current circumstance, to change it around. Whether it be to cut expenses or to find a side hustle and make extra money, or whether it be to make certain sacrifices or, take a risk. Whatever it is, it's within your power to do something about it. And like I said, if you are in a situation where you're in trouble and you're over indebted, there are other options besides just going in a debt review, there are other options like speaking to your credit provider, you know, to try and make some sort of arrangement. So whatever your situation is, there's always a solution. And that's an approach that I've taken also in my, you know, in my career, is that approach every problem with a solution orientated approach, and you'll always find a solution. It might not necessarily be the ideal solution, but there's always a solution to a problem.
0: Deanne, thank you for joining us and for educating us and taking this time to bring to our attention what is happening in the world out there.
1: Thank you very much for having me. Take care.
0: Thank you. Have a great evening further. That was the voice of Deanne Skirmer, the financial debt advisor from National Debt Advisors, there we go, and giving us the updates on what could be happening tomorrow. But we are going to take some ad breaks and then break for the Waqt of Ishai. And don't forget to join us immediately after Ishai for the Thursday night Halqa with Sheikh Abdul Aziz Sheikh. Stay tuned to Evening Insights on Radio 786 100.4 FM.
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0: 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And with this particular segment, we are speaking about brotherhood and unity, because there are a few things more powerful than a community that stands together. Islam teaches us that our relationships with one another is built on love, mercy, respect, and sincerity. Yet in today's world, differences, misunderstandings, and divisions can easily weaken those bonds. So how do we nurture true brotherhood? And what does unity really look like in our homes, our masajid, and our communities? To help us unpack this, obviously, to join in on this conversation, none other than Sheikh Abdul Aziz Sheikh for our Thursday night halqa. Assalamu alaikum, Sheikh. How are you doing on this beautiful night of Yom Al Jumu'ah?
1: Wa alaikum assalam wa rahmatullahi wa barakatuh, my dear brother. And assalamu alaikum wa rahmatullahi to all the listeners, whether they're on social media or listening through the radio. Yeah, my brother, this subject of brotherhood and unity of mankind, it's a very important subject, and I'm glad you mentioned it, because when we look at the world today, we find that the whole world, not only the Muslim world, the Middle East, the whole world is in turmoil. It is chaos. They have no direction whatsoever. And worse still is that our Muslim brothers and sisters have no direction, although the Quran in more than 600 verses have given us the direction, but we do not want to follow the direction that Allah subhanahu wa ta'ala has given us. So let's look at, and I'm not going to rush through this subject. If we have to carry on next week, inshallah, we can do that. But let's look at, before we start, Allah subhanahu wa ta'ala in more than 4 or 5 verses in the Quran says that mankind is one ummah. And obviously, the word ummah in that category would mean that mankind is one nation. However, let's look at some verses in detail. Allah subhanahu wa ta'ala in chapter 49, Surah Hujurat, says in verse 13, A'udhu billahi minash shaitanir rajim, bismillahir rahmanir rahim. Ya ayyuhan nas. And please note that Allah here does not address Muslims. Allah is addressing mankind. Ya ayyuhan nas, inna khalaqakum min zakarun wa unsa wa ajalnakum shu'uban wa qabaila lita'arafu. And the operative word here is lita'arafu. Inna akramakum indallahi atkakum, inna allaha alimun khabir. Now why is this verse so important? If we look at the understanding of the verse, the meaning of this verse, it is not so detailed. But let's just look at the direct meaning and then go into some discussion. O mankind, Allah says, surely we have created you from a male and a female and made you into tribes, into nations, into families, that you may, lita'arafu, that you may know each other, you may know each other's problems, you may know each other's ways of life, their deen, right? Surely, the noblest of you with Allah is the most dutiful of you. Surely Allah is knowing and fully aware. Now, when we look at this verse, right, besides the fact that Allah is saying that we are from one source, right, and we'll come to that, the social evils that have been mentioned because some people consider themselves superior and try to belittle others, And this is a problem that is happening throughout the world. I mean, you look at the president of America. He thinks that the whole world belongs to him and the whole world is his slave. I mean, you know, he didn't even want to allow the Spanish football team to enjoy their winning in the football club. He had to be there. He wanted to be part of the photograph. And this is what is meant, that with regard as superior to others, the attitude is also prevalent in other walks of life. For instance, men think that they are superior to women. And this is, if you look at the problems that are created in families, it is just because of this, that we men, we think that women belong to us, you know. We have purchased them, right? We are superior to them. Or that certain families are more respectable than others, right? And we find this to be very, very common. And I'm not going to go into names, but if we look at the traditions, we look at tribes, we find the Urdu speaking want to be greater than the Gujarati speaking. The English speaking want to be greater than the Afrikaans speaking. The Zulu speaking want to be greater than the Xhosa speaking. Both these concepts are wrong. You know, if we look at the Hajjatul Wida of the Nabi, where he said clearly, no black is greater than white, no white is greater than white, no Arab is greater than a non-Arab, etc., etc. But do we follow that? We have created, Allah says, humans in a manner that all of them are formed from a male and a female. And this is important to note, right? Of course, some people may not agree with what I am saying, but according to the laws of Allah subhanahu wa ta'ala in the Quran, the laws of reproduction, there needs to be a male and a female for reproduction to take place. And if that is the case for everybody, then everybody should be able to know each other, respect each other, and have feeling for each other. What does this mean? That in every child, whether male or female, there is a portion of a man and a woman in everyone, right? It is therefore incorrect to presume that men are superior to women, or women as human beings are different from men or are superior to men. Now, we need to get this into our heads. Right now, in the modern world, there's so many cases of talaq, divorce, that is taking place, which we never used to even talk about, never mind happening in 20, 25 years ago. But as the modern life, as the modern world is taking over our life, we start falling into the trap. As regards various families or tribes, the objective of different distinctions, and there are differences, right? There are Chinese are different from Indians. Indians are different from Africans. Africans are different from the Arabs, and so on and so forth. But the difference is not as a difference in human being, but the difference in tradition and the way they live. As regards various families or tribes, the objective of different distinction is that you should be able to recognize each other, recognize each other's problems, recognize each other's way of life, and respect each other's way of life. No tribe or family is superior to the other. And this word, lita'arafu, is very important. According to the divine law, the criterion to determine Status or superiority is how closely and consciously one follows and guards the divine laws, the laws that come from Allah subhanahu wa ta'ala. How do we relate our lives? How do we relate each other as far as these laws are concerned? And who obeys him more? That means obey Allah more through his laws. The one whose whole life is in conformity with this criteria, that means the criteria of the divine laws, is most worthy of respect. Okay? There is the difference. The difference is how we live our lives, how we relate to each other, right? Whether it is relating to Muslims or Muslims relating to non-Muslims, it is mankind. And when we understand that, then even Muslims will have peace in this world. The person may either be man or woman, or from any family or tribe. The criterion for superiority is not race or status or color, but personal character and behavior and relationship with each other. This is being told by the Almighty Allah, who knows well what superiority means and how it is earned. Now, this we grasp from just one verse of the Quran, 49:13, right? And this is important that we understand this one verse. If we do not understand any other verses related to unity and brotherhood. Allah says in chapter 30, verse 32, as far as division is concerned, I hope you can hear me because the internet is very unstable.
0: No, alhamdulillah.
1: Allah says here, alhamdulillah, Bismillahir Rahmanir Rahim. Can you hear us, brother?
0: No, alhamdulillah, Sheikh. The audio is very clear, alhamdulillah.
1: Hello, can you?
0: Bismillah, fadalu.
1: Okay, alhamdulillah. Allah says, Minallazina. Bismillahir Rahmanir Rahim. Allah says in chapter 30, verse 32. من الذين فرقوا دينهم كانوا شيعا كل حزب بما لديهم فرحون. Now here, look at this, what Allah is saying, right? The من الذين فرقوا دينهم, those who divide their deen, their way of life, right? And here specifically Muslims, right? And we really, and unfortunately, we are in this trap of division. We have divided our way of life, our deen, although Allah says that He has created the deen. Al-Yawma Akmaltu Lakum, and He perfected the deen. So in 30:32, Allah says, of those who split up their deen, and become parties, separate parties, right? The Barelvi party and the Deobandi party and this party and that party. And so much so that the Barelvi party will not go into the masjid where the imam is a Gujarati speaking person. Right? Or he belongs to the group that go for halqa, right? Go away for 40 days, etc., etc., right? And they create their own parties. They go to their own masjid. And every sect rejoicing in that which is with it. So every sect now believes that they are better than the others. Where Allah subhanahu wa ta'ala in 49:13 made it very, very clear that there's no such thing, right? But we have, and when we look at our position, what have we become? We have become the football of the rest of the world because we do not respect each other, right? We belong to one Allah, We read the one Quran. We have the one Nabi. Yet we talk so much of differences that it is frightening. Allah subhanahu wa ta'ala says in chapter 6, verse 159, Inna allazina farraqu, very similar to what we just read, deenahum wa kanu shi'an, lasta minhum fi shay, innama amruhum ila Allah, summa yunabbi'uhum bima kanu yaf'alun. Now this verse, now look, my brothers and sisters, look at what this verse is saying. As for those who split up their deen, and these are Muslims we are talking about, they split up the deen and become sects, as I had explained just now, you will have no concern with them. Allah is addressing the Nabi, and by extension, Allah is addressing all of us, that when you come across this type of people who are creating division in the deen, division in the way of life that Allah subhanahu wa ta'ala has chosen for us, it tells the Nabi that you will have nothing to do with them. And by extension, Allah is telling us that we should have nothing to do with them. What is this that Allah is saying? That their causing division is their way of life. It has nothing to do with those who follow the Quran and work towards unity of the Ummah. Their affair, Allah is saying, is only with Allah. That Allah will decide what to do with them. Then He will inform them of what they did. So on the day of accountability, it will be pointed out to them how they created division amongst the people. Those who create division in the deen, the Nabi and the wider Muslim community will have nothing to do with them. How serious is this verse? Allah decides what is going to happen to them. Today, it is the laws of Allah that will have nothing to do with them. Today, of course, the Nabi is not around. So, it is through the laws of Allah we decide what is their consequences, how we should treat them. Now, many agree that in today's day and age, right, where and why, if we look at it, why do we have so many masajid in one area of a city or in one city, when if we seriously look at the need, there is no need for more than one masjid. Okay, and I will accept the fact that where there are many people, the population is great, fine. There might be need for more than one masjid, right? But seriously, is there a need? I mean, if you look in small places, like for example, like Clodium or Clodia. I mean, Clodium has 21 masajid. I'm not picking on Lodium. If you look at any other area, the same numbers reappear. If you go to those masjid on 5 day, maybe you will have some kind of a crowd during Isha. But for the other 4 times of the day, there is no crowd. So what is the need? And this is very important. And those people, because they do not want to be part of the bigger ummah, they do not want to be friendly with the bigger ummah, and
0: Assalamu alaikum wa rahmatullahi wa barakatuh. Sheikh, we are having a little bit of issues.
1: The commune by creating, building another masjid, or, can you hear me?
0: Alhamdulillah, I think it's more clear now, Sheikh, again. Bismillah.
1: Yeah, So why do we join and we become just in causing divisions in the ummah if we become Bismillahir Rahmanir Rahim wa atiullaha wa rasulahu wa la tanazzahu fataqsalu wa tazma sabirin. And Allah is giving us here a command, and obey Allah and obey the message that has been brought to us via the messenger, via the Rasul, right? And Allah says, and dispute not one with the other. You are following one Allah. You are following one Nabi who is bringing the message of Allah to us. Allah says, do not dispute. Do not find matters to argue about. Do not find rules and regulations that you want to follow only and not the whole ummah. Do not dispute, not one with the other. And what will happen, Allah says, look at this verse, Allah says, lest you get weak-hearted and your power departs. Now, as Muslims, we're supposed to be together. We're supposed to be strong with each other. But if we have dispute after Allah subhanahu wa ta'ala has given us the law in the Quran, after He has sent the message with the Nabi, we still want to have dispute and we will get weak-hearted. And if you look at our condition throughout the world now, we Muslims are so weak that the enemies of Islam can overrun us whenever they want. Not only that, more than 80,000 have been killed in Palestine. Why? Because we are so weak-hearted, we could not get together to fight our own enemies. Our power is gone. And instead of being steadfast in the deen of Allah subhanahu wa ta'ala and being patient in being steadfast, we have lost all the power that the deen has brought to us via Allah subhanahu wa ta'ala and the Nabi. Surely Allah is with the steadfast. That inna Allaha ma'a sabirin. It's only if we are united and we are steadfast with each other will Allah subhanahu wa ta'ala be with us. And being with us means that His laws, His command in the Quran will have some kind of effect in our lives. And we will be able to withstand the enemies of Islam. Right? And this, the message is being spread by Allah and His Nabi. But do we follow the message? Now, during the time of the Nabi in Medina, and chapter 9, Surah Tawbah, verse 107 and 108, explains this in great detail to us. Allah subhanahu wa ta'ala says, and this should be a lesson to us, that when we build the masjid, it must be the masjid of Allah, not a masjid of this party or that party, not a masjid that will create division in the community. Allah says in chapter 9, verse 107 and 108, and Bismillahir Rahmanir Rahim, وَالَّذِينَ اتَّخَذُوا مَسْجِدَ دَرَارٍ وَكُفْرًا وَتَفْرِيقًا بَيْنَ الْمُؤْمِنِينَ وإرسادا لمن حرم الله ورسوله من قبل ولا يحلفن إن أردنا إلا الحسنى والله يشهد إنهم لكاذبون لا تكن فيه أبدا لمسجد أسس على التقوى من أول يوم أحق أن تقوم فيه رجال يحب أن يتطهروا والله يحب المتطهرين. Now look at the meaning of these two verses, what Allah is saying. And as I said earlier on, and those who built a masjid to cause harm to Islam and to help disbelief and to cause disunion among the believers and a refuge for him who makes war against Allah and his messengers before. And they will certainly swear, we desired nothing but good. And Allah bears witness that they are certainly liars. إِنَّهُ لَكَاذِبُونَ That they are certainly liars. They are claiming that they have created this masjid. And these days, they do not talk about creating a masjid for unity. They say that they are creating the masjid to promote the Quran. And when you look at the way the masjid is functioning, there is no Quranic propaganda at all in those masajid and the way it is functions. And verse 108, Allah says, and this is for you and for me, although it is directed to the Nabi, but by extension, it is directed to us. لا تقم فيه أبد. Never stand in that masjid. Oh, oh, oh, oh. What Allah says, that when a masjid is built to create harm to Islam, to help disbelief, and to cause disunion, do not be part of that masjid. Do not stand in that masjid. No matter how much they claim that they are promoting Quran, because that is not the promotion of the Quran. Certainly, a mosque or a masjid founded on observance of duty from the first day is more deserving than thou should be stand in it. So a masjid should be built for Allah, to promote the laws of Allah, to promote the Quran of Allah subhanahu wa ta'ala, and not for any other reason. Right? Any other reason means that it is creating disunity, harm to Islam, helping disbelief, etc., etc. And the ordinary Muslim, the Quranic Muslim, the Muslim who follows the Quran, should not be part of that group. In it are men who love to purify themselves. That is, when you build a masjid for the sake of Allah, to promote the word of Allah subhanahu wa ta'ala, you are there to purify each other, right? Not to create friction about the Muslim. And that is why we should be keep away from those kind of masjid who will loudly promote that they're promoting Quran. But Allah knows best. Allah knows that they, what their intention is. And Allah loves those who purify themselves. Wallahu yuhibbul mutatahhirin. Right? That means Allah's reward, Allah's help is with those people who keep away from the division that is caused by the likes of Masjid al-Dirar. And this was done. This Masjid al-Dirar was done, built during the time of Nabi Muhammad alayhi salam in Medina. And can you accept, or can you just examine yourself, or just think what was going through the Nabi when this masjid was built, right? What was he thinking when he knew that this is what the cause of this thing is? It has been noted in this discussion today at the very beginning, that the birth of all mankind is from a single cell. And we can look at that from chapter 4, verse 1, which means that from the viewpoint of origin, all human beings belong to one brotherhood and are branches of one tree. Hence, the purpose of life of mankind is to live as one universal brotherhood and as one nation. And I think we shall stop there today. As I said in the beginning, that we will not be able to finish this because it is a very important subject and I do not want to rush through it. And may Allah subhanahu wa ta'ala show us the way to be united with each other. And not only united just with Muslims, but united as mankind. And remember, the duty of Muslims is to take care of other people who may not be Muslim. And you know, if you think about it, just today, 12,000 people who are migrants have been imprisoned. 12,000. And the question I need to ask is, what are we as Muslims doing about it? Why are the same kind of people from other countries? And these borders were not created by Muslims. It was created by people who wanted to divide mankind, the colonialists. And they have been successful, and we fell into the trap. May Allah subhanahu wa ta'ala help us. And we should also help each other. Inshallah, we will finish the discussion next week. Rabbana atina fi dunya hasanatan wa fil akhirati hasanatan wa qina azaban nar. And assalamu alaikum wa rahmatullahi wa barakatuh.
0: Wa alaikum salam wa rahmatullahi ta'ala wa barakatuh. We say jazakumullah khairan to Sheikh Abdul Aziz Sheikh for the wonderful topic on brotherhood and unity. And may Allah subhanahu wa ta'ala grant us all the understanding to heed the words of Sheikh. And like Sheikh has asked, what are we doing? So let us try and play our part as well. Like Sheikh also said, it's not a topic that can just be spoken about tonight, and he's going to go slow through. So inshallah, maybe next week we will continue the topic through, inshallah. But again, once again, we say jazakumullah khairan to Sheikh Abdul Aziz Sheikh for the particular topic. We are going to take a quick ad break right now, as well as the 8 p.m. news. 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
4: Assalamu alaikum and good evening. I am Khadija Davids with the day's news roundup. The Matlanga Commission has denied businessman Suleiman Karim's request to hear his postponement application in Canberra. The Commission has also agreed that the hearing will not reveal the details of Karim's medical condition nor ask any questions regarding where he is receiving treatment or who is providing his medical care. Karim, who submitted a medical certificate to avoid appearing before the Commission, was seen having a meal at a Woolworths restaurant recently. When he appeared before the Commission this year, Karim admitted to dealings with organised crime accused Vusimusi Katmatlala. The latter faces accusations that he colluded with corrupt police officers. It's also alleged that he is a member of a drug cartel known as the Big Five. Karim also admitted to being connected with self-proclaimed ANC fixer and fellow Northwest businessman Brahma Khotsi. He now faces charges for allegedly faking his own attempted assassination. And finally, Karim admitted to having dealings with Morgan Maumela, whose name has surfaced in a special investigating unit probe into a 2 billion rand Tembisa hospital looting. Public Interest SA has referred the head of the investigating directorate against corruption, Advocate Andrea Johnson, to the Legal Practice Council and is calling for a suspension. The civil society organisation says evidence before the Matlanga Commission of Inquiry has raised serious concerns about Johnson's fitness to hold office. It argues that questions have emerged about the integrity of investigations conducted under her leadership. Public Interest SA has highlighted the handling of the case against former SAPS Brigadier Deneo Mokwele. The organisation says testimony before the commission suggests that there may have been no reasonable basis for the charges brought against her. It claims that the evidence raises doubts about whether the prosecution was properly justified. Meanwhile, a criminal justice expert says that Johnson's reputation may be tainted by testimony at the Matlanga Commission, but she should not step down yet. Dr. Suhaifa Bamji says that while the testimony has brought Johnson's integrity into question, the process must be followed in order to find an accurate outcome.
5: And so far, all she's done is given a version of events. As much as it's being unraveled before her, that is the case. Now, she could certainly be removed from her office or not. It all depends now on what the rest of the evidence come in. Not to say that she's not done enough to damage her own reputation. I'm not saying that, but what we must just be vigilant of is that there are two sides and we don't know what's going to come from the other side or by, you know, in response from her own testimony.
4: Criminal justice expert Dr. Suhaifa Bamji. Johnson has been accused of acting to help cover for crime intelligence brigadier Feroz Khan in an assault case against him. The North Gauteng High Court has heard testimony from a former Defence Department contractor in the corruption trial of ex-Defence Minister Nosibiwe Mapizangakula. State witness Nombasa Nsondwa Ndlovu told the court she was offered a multi-million rand tender after another contract was withdrawn. She went further to allege that she initially won a 104 million rand logistics tender in 2016. However, that contract was later revoked. The witness says she later met a woman known as Granny Ndlovu during Armed Forces Day celebrations, who introduced her to then Defence Minister Mapisangakula. Nsondo Ndlovu told the court the minister expressed surprise that her tender had been placed on hold. She claimed she was subsequently invited to Defence Department offices, and there she says she was offered a replacement tender worth 79 million rand. Nsondo Ndlovu testified that she had not submitted a bid for that contract, and she further alleged that the tender led to demands for bribes. Dr. Khalil al-Hayya has acknowledged that his election as the new political bureau head of Hamas is a great trust and a heavy responsibility. In his first address since his election, al-Hayya vowed that the storms of injustice will not defeat them and they will not bargain over the soil of blessed Palestine. To the people of the besieged Gaza Strip, he assured them that the resistance will continue working on every path and in every direction. He says that this is until they lift the harm and pain from their people and restore a dignified life to Gaza that befits its honourable, proud and patient people. He adds that they want to see a beautiful and radiant Gaza once again. The Hamas leader further noted that their first priority remains the stopping of the Israeli genocidal war machine's aggression, killing and terrorism and its complete withdrawal from Gaza. He called on the countries sponsoring the negotiation track to exert real pressure on the Zionist entity so it's compelled to fulfill its side of the ceasefire agreement. Al-Khayyar thanked Yemen, Lebanon, Iraq and Iran for supporting the Palestinian cause with their blood and weapons. Meanwhile, Palestinian political analyst Professor Saad Nimr says that Al-Haya is closer to the Palestinians in Gaza than the other candidates for the position. Nimr says that Al-Haya is also close to Hamas's military wing, Al-Qassam Brigades, which indicates the resistance movement is still on its path of overthrowing the Zionist occupation through military means.
6: Al-Haya is more closer to the Al-Qassam Brigades and the idea and ideology of Hamas in general, which is based on facing the occupation and resisting the occupation till the end and to liberate Palestine. So I think that it means that all of Hamas are still insisting on the same level of fighting the occupation, and they are not willing to start negotiating or to give up some of their ideas and some of their, you know, beliefs in order to manage and to have the movement continues only.
4: Palestinian political analyst Professor Saad Nimr. The South African Reserve Bank has kept interest rates unchanged despite widespread expectations of a second consecutive increase. Reserve Bank Governor Lesetshe Hanyahu says that four members of the Monetary Policy Committee voted to hold rates, while two supported a 25 basis point hike. The repo rate remains at 7%, with commercial banks' prime lending rate staying at 10.5%. Hanyahu says the bank's baseline forecast is for rates to remain unchanged for the rest of the year. However, he says a possible interest rate cut later in 2026 cannot be ruled out. In the bank's adverse scenario, stubborn inflation could trigger another rate hike this year. A 36-year-old man has been killed in a mass shooting in Inova Park in what is believed to be a gang-related attack. Police arrived to the scene in Blossom Street in Newfields Village and found the man with a gunshot wound to the head. Two other victims, aged 21 and 30, were also shot and injured and were transported to a nearby medical facility with private transport for treatment. The 21-year-old sustained multiple gunshot wounds to his stomach and head, and a 30-year-old was shot in his left leg and arm. Philippi police are investigating a case of murder and two of attempted murder. Meanwhile, Action SA's lawmaker Dedeline James visited the scene and lamented the gang violence that has gripped Hanover Park.
7: You know, when a father tells you that I can't break down, I have to be strong. My son, you know, he had his faults, but I don't expect to pick him up laying like that on a street corner in front of the shop. So you find a distraught dad who has to hold it together for the rest of his family. And I'm just watching everyone, the usual, everyone hugging each other, you know, trying to show empathy and just crying. And you know what you would find at a murder scene. And you have groups of people standing all around. You don't even know these groupings of boys standing on. Are they actually the gunmen? Are they actually standing there with firearms?
4: Action SA's lawmaker, Dedeline James. President Cyril Ramaphosa has unveiled a National Water Action Plan aimed at tackling South Africa's growing water crisis and ensuring reliable access to quality water for all citizens. The plan was released following a meeting of the National Water Crisis Committee, known as Watercom. Government says the plan provides short, medium and long-term interventions to address water supply challenges affecting municipalities across the country. The National Water Action Plan seeks to increase investment in water infrastructure, including private sector participation. It also proposes legal and regulatory reforms to improve municipal service delivery. A key focus is rooting out corruption and criminality in the water sector. According to government, many municipalities are struggling to provide safe and reliable water services, threatening public health and economic growth. The plan identifies the misuse of water revenues and poor accountability as major causes of failing water systems. Government says ring-fencing water revenue will ensure funds are used for maintenance, infrastructure upgrades and skilled personnel. Watercom will work with municipalities to mobilize resources, expertise and partnerships to stabilize failing systems. The Council for Scientific and Industrial Research, or CSIR, and its international partners have uncovered new details about a major low-oxygen event along Africa's west coast. Scientists used autonomous ocean robots to monitor oxygen levels near Eland's Bay in the Western Cape. The data showed oxygen levels dropped sharply before a mass walkout of West Coast rock lobster in February this year. The event led to large numbers of lobsters and fish washing ashore. According to researchers, the incident was triggered by a low oxygen or hypoxic event in coastal waters. Scientists say such conditions can develop after algal blooms die off and bacteria consume dissolved oxygen. For the first time, glider robots captured detailed measurements as conditions changed underwater. The observations form part of the West African Margin Project, which studies oxygen changes along Africa's west coast. The project aims to improve predictions that can help protect fisheries, marine ecosystems, and coastal communities. That's a wrap for some of the main news stories of the day here on Radio 786. The news team will be back with more tomorrow morning at 5 to 7.
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4: A partly cloudy day is expected with a southerly wind reaching speeds of up to 9 kilometers per hour. Temperatures should range from 10 to 17 degrees.
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0: 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And while the world's attention often shifts from one crisis to another, the reality on the ground in Gaza and the occupied West Bank continues to unfold with devastating consequences. Despite talks of ceasefire, lives continue to be lost, communities remain under siege, and the humanitarian crisis deepens. At the same time, the battle is no longer confined to the region itself. Here in South Africa, Palestine solidarity activists and organizations say they are increasingly facing legal challenges aimed at silencing their voices, raising important questions about freedom of expression, justice, and accountability. Joining us for our Palestine Solidarity Campaign update is none other than Professor Yusuf Chikte, who unpacks these developments, the growing use of what many call lawful, and why he believes the call to intensify the boycott, divestment and sanctions BDS movement has never been more urgent. Assalamu alaikum, Professor. How are you doing on this beautiful Thursday evening?
1: Wa alaikum salam, and thank you for having me on the radio, and good evening and salam alaikum to all your listeners. You couldn't have summarized it better. The ceasefire has stopped on the headlines of the newspapers and news media, but the killing hasn't stopped. And just before we get into that, and this is not only happening in Palestine and in Gaza and the West Bank and in East Jerusalem, it's also happening in South Africa. I want to relate, there's a rise of Islamophobia directly related to what is going on in Gaza, in South Africa. There's a rise of Islamophobia. And a couple of days ago, a protester at Sea Point, he was vilified and he was attacked verbally for holding up a poster that Israel is an apartheid state. So it has its effect here. But today, what we've witnessed today, Israel kills about one child an hour now, instead of a classroom of children a couple of months ago before the so-called ceasefire. So it's horrible, it's vicious, and it's killing children is just not on. But today, also in Al-Aqsa, in the mosque, in the third holiest shrine in Islam, more than 2,000 settlers have descended upon Al-Aqsa, and they've performed, they've desecrated the place. It has nothing to do with Jewish religion. It has everything to do with occupation, with Ben-Gavir inciting them on. So we have a material stake in what is happening, and the Islam of the xenophobia in South Africa, as the Minister of Justice has said, as indicated, is linked with the Israeli regime trying to bring about destabilizing South Africa, bringing about a divide and rule within our communities. And as we've witnessed in our courts, our journalists have been attacked as well. But Gaza and the West Bank are under fire, under demolition, and it's a ceasefire on paper, but it's a brutal, brutal, brutal occupation. And we mustn't let the story get away. The war isn't over. They want to tell us that the war, the mainstream media and the Israeli narrative is the war is over and we can go on to business as usual. And so, shockingly, this is what's happening in South Africa. We know that they want to go quietly back into business. South Africa is the largest trading partner with respect to coal, that supplies coal that fuels the genocide in South Africa. And at the same time, it's rather a bit quiet on its stance on the International Court of Justice genocide case, and we're asking South African government to step up its campaign, because this the genocide is going unabated. The danger of such a narrative is that Israel is being sanitized for business as usual, and we'll come back to that theme just now. We know that Israel is an apartheid state. Desmond Tutu said that. Many human rights groups have said that. And what they want to do is to normalize relationship with Israel, so that in our courts and our trade efforts and wherever business continues, doesn't find protest. And we are going to have nothing of

0: that inside South Africa. What they've done is that those pro-Palestinian voices, like the Palestine Solidarity Campaign, like the University Standing for Justice, they are conducting their failed in their bids to argue the case for Israel. Israel's image has become a rogue state right across the world. Its reputation is in tatters. It's been exposed as a violent, genocidal state. And Zionism has embarked on lawfare. Professors at universities supporting the apartheid and genocide in Israel against the Palestinians are unable to argue anymore. They're academics, but they're unable to argue anymore. They're meddlesome academics. And what they are doing is resorting to the courts. Now, where on earth have you heard in academic rights articles, he debates and he argues, but they go to courts to pronounce, to ensure that the ideas of racism, of Holocaust, of the Palestinians, of genocide and of apartheid, and refusal to accept that Israel can be criticized in terms of the International Holocaust Remembrance Alliance definition of Israel, they want to pursue that. But so in Cape Town, we've had a series of lawfare cases from universities, incidents in the Palestine Solidarity Campaign. They are using the courts to exhaust and intimidate and silence us because they can't win the moral argument. The Cape Union Mart case, Philip Kravitz suing the PSC, were heard in the Western Cape High Court. We await the judgment of the courts, and they're using litigation because they it's a slap suit, a strategic litigation against public protest. And they use litigation to punish free speech protected and freedom of assembly and free political speech under our Bill of Rights. And we are fighting that, and we won't settle for anything which reduces our constitution, our constitutional rights which we fought hard for. It's an irony, isn't it, that the courts are sprinting. They are using the courts, and the courts are sprinting to gag us while the courts crawl when it comes to Israel's trade, when it comes to the NPA needing to prosecute those citizens of South Africa, or dual citizens, more than 500 of them, and they're unable to prosecute them. So that is, we must change this. The courts in South Africa in a new constitution was there to defend democracy, peace and stability, not to provide a cover for a genocide by Israel. The coal issue is also a clearest case. I said South Africa is the major supplier of coal. And it's a scandal. It's a national scandal that South African coal goes to fuel a genocide. We must block the boats. We must put pressure on the Department of Trade and Industry. We must put pressure on the Minerals, Department of Minerals, Gwede Mataše's department, to stop this. Now, it's not because once we give them the leeway to do that, yesterday, a couple of days ago, it was announced that the Navitas Petroleum from Israel, they are making a bid for offshore gas rights along the West Coast. And these are Zionist-linked companies, and we must ensure that Israeli companies don't benefit from our resources, because we know what that means. It means more deprivation for us, not only more deprivation for us, but more genocidal, fueling the genocide over there in Palestine. An interesting development that has taken place is Hamas has dissolved its Gaza government, but I think we must read carefully. They've handed over the administrative control, but they are still in a powerful position there, because that is what the Israelis objected to, and they're unable to eliminate Hamas, and they've elected a new leader. And I'm just giving, we support all resistance groups in Palestine, who fight for their freedom, and we don't support any particular grouping. But I think it's worthy of note that the occupation continues regardless of who signs the paperwork. And it's not about Hamas. Hamas can come and go, and the PLO can come and go. It's about ending the occupation And that is what we must insist on. Israel must be out of Gaza. Israel must be out of Palestine. Israel, the apartheid genocidal regime, must be out of West Asia. So, but you know, there's some positive things that has happened as well. The Hasbara, the Israeli propaganda machine, is falling apart. It's failing globally. They've injected more than 730 million rand into the Hasbara campaigns. And you can see it in the boycotts, the divestment votes, how that narrative is falling apart, the Israeli narrative. They pay $7,000 per influencer. The diplomatic isolation of Israel is piling up, and the propaganda propaganda budget is increasing. That failure is exactly why the lawfare is intensifying when you're losing the argument.
1: Professor,
0: but we must ensure. I just want to make one point. With the war on Iran, we must ensure that Gaza is not allowed to disappear from our news media, from our hearts and from our hearts, minds. And we must stop arming, fueling, defending genocide. We must boycott Cape Union Mall, boycott the Israeli products, and intensify the BDS. Thank you.
1: Professor Yusuf Chicktay, Jazakumullah Khairan for updating us on what's going on. And I think it's something we need to keep going, because often it's times we bring it up and we fade in our duty to stand and educate and keep the voice alive of Palestine. And I think we need to keep on doing that and keep on doing that. So we say Jazakumullah Khairan for joining us for this update, inshallah.
0: Thank you very much. And let us continue our resistance. Thank you.
1: That is the voice of none other than Professor Yusuf Chicktay, giving us the update of the Palestine Solidarity Campaign, letting us know what's going on in Gaza, letting us know what's going on in the West Bank, and giving us some understanding of what's going on here in South Africa as well. But unfortunately, it has been great being in your company. Do stay tuned to Radio 786 on 100.4 FM. The Thursday night dhikr will be rendered by the An-Nur Dhikr Jama, but from myself, Salman Khan, I greet you with love, peace, and blessings. Assalamu alaikum wa rahmatullahi wa barakatuh.

0: Tonight's Love, the Good broadcast, is kindly brought to you by the following official sponsors: African Muslims Agency, Vilili Dendoko Patonis, Elite Power Trade, AHK Motor Spares, Sali and Sali Attorneys, Islamic Relief, Adam's Muslim Butchery, Anissa's Takeaways, and BPO Aces Into George. And these are the following additional sponsors. I'd like to kindly request if you could please make dua for Fatima Ringquist. She has suffered a massive stroke and is currently in hospital in a critical condition. The request for listeners of Radio 786 to make dua for recovery and for Allah to grant her Shifa Kamila, ease her suffering and grant sabr and strength to our family during this difficult time, from the Ringquist family and grandchildren. A belated birthday wish to Ibrahim Abrams, who celebrated on the 5th of June 2026, and Aluia Abrams, who celebrated on the 11th of June 2026, from the Abrams family of Charlesville. For the Isal Thawab of the following people: for your beloved husband and father, Ishmael Adams, who passed away the 1st of Muharram 1428, and precious daughter and sister, Jawaya Abrams, who passed away the 10th of Rajab 1442, from wife and mother Fatima, children, sisters, brothers, grand, great-grandchildren, and the rest of the Adams and Richards family: my granddaughter Akila Daniels, and mother Amina Samuels, Subair and Isham Corneliusen, and daughter-in-law Mishka Daniels, who passed away the 8th of June, 10th September 2007, 9th January 2014, 7 and 10 years ago, and 9th January 2021, and 14th January 2023, from grandmother and daughter Auntie Coulson Daniels. For my beloved husband, Muhammad Taki Date, and all marhum, from wife Kushambi Gamdate and the Barker family: my parents Karima and Suleiman Wahid, who passed away the 4th of June 2021 and 18th August 2008, corresponding with Shaban 1443 and Tulqaida 1429 respectively; from daughter Shahida, grandchildren Noor, Amanullah, Nabila, Nazrina, great-grandchildren Ziyad, Irshad, Isra, and all family and friends; for her husband Abdul Sattar Ishmael Parker, and son and brother Intikab Ishmael, who passed away the 27th of February 2024, corresponding with the 16th Shaban 1445 and 25th March 2003, corresponding with the 3rd of Ramadan 1444 respectively; from wife and mother Sophia, children Rahima, Shakil, Firdaus, Aisha, Abdul Qadir, Roshana, Zahid Hussein, Asima, grandchildren, and all members of the Ishmael, Parker, Ahmad, and Sarang families; for our beloved parents, Sadia and Ibrahim Amin Kaska, also known as Chapi Chicha, and niece Nashima, from daughter Nurjan Kaska Guru, children, granddaughter, and husband; for my husband Muideen and son Firoz Dawood, and parents Jaina Benalimia Sonde, from wife and mother Latifa, children Nasima, Nazreen, Ibrahim, daughter-in-law Shahida, and all grandchildren; my parents Jaina Benalimia Sonde, and loving husband and father Muhammad Amin Ali Gilgalay, who passed away the 19th of June 2021, and Mariam Sonde Magda, from wife and daughter Yasmin, children Hasina, Siraj, Nisar, Insaf, and grandchildren Nazneen, Azra, Zareen, Fayyad, Siyad, and Niaz; for the Isal Thawab of my brother Nazim Sonde, who passed away on the 18th of March, from wife and children; a husband and father Abdul Haq Adam, who passed away the 7th of November 2023, corresponding with the 23rd of Rabiul Thani, from loving wife Fatima, children, and the rest of family and friends; for our beloved parents Aisa and Thabit Beni, and youngest brother Muhammad Abdullah Beni, who passed away the 20th of March 2003, and 9th June 1992, and 3rd November 2016 respectively, fondly remembered by Noor, Yusuf, Faisal, Firoza, Sudeya Beni, respective spouses, grand and great-grandchildren; my husband Mahdi and son Shamil Bush, beloved mother Fadima Nitrash, grandmother Raida, and sister Raida Muhammad, from wife and mother Hasina Bush; for the Salathawab of my husband, Ibrahim Abdelatif Satwalker, and daughter-in-law, Naz Parveen, from wife Mariam and children. A beloved husband and father, Muhammad Siraj Isaacs, who passed away the 27th of October 2013, from wife Faiza and son Munir. For the Salathawab of our father, Numan Wafa, from children Layla and Thabit. For our beloved father, Talib Adams, who passed away the 1st of Shaban, corresponding with the 7th of May 2016. From wife Fatima, children, grand, great-grandchildren, Mikael, Riyan, Iman, Samia, and Noor. For Roshana Didrix, who passed away the 2nd of July 2025, and her grandfather, Ibrahim Muhammad, who passed away the 10th of December 2019, from the entire Muhammad and Harris family. May the Almighty be merciful to all our loved ones and grant them Jannatul Firdaus. Ameen.
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4: Bismillah ar-Rahman ar-Rahim. 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To our respected listeners, everyone in the studio, I greet you with a universal greeting of love and peace. Assalamu alaikum wa rahmatullahi wa barakatuh. Alhamdulillah to all our listeners, inshallah. 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

0: Allah, there is no God but Him, the ever-loving, the ever-watchful. Neither slumber nor sleep overtakes Him. All that is in the heavens and in the earth belongs to Him. Who could intercede in His presence without His permission? He knows what appears in front of and behind His creatures, but they do not comprehend any of His knowledge except what He will.
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2: Bismillahir Rahmanir Rahim. 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Up just a little bit. Oh Allah, we ask You for Your love. Ya Allah, we ask You for the love of the actions that will gain Your love. And Ya Allah, we ask You for the love of the people that You love, Ya Arhamar Rahimin. 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

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Up just a little bit. Oh Allah, we ask you for your love. Ya Allah, we ask you for the love of the actions that will gain your love. And Ya Allah, we ask you for the love of the people that you love, Ya Arhamar Rahimin. Allahumma nawwir qulubana bi nuri ma'rifatik. 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Fatahna laka fatham mubina. Surah Al-Fat. Indeed, we have given you a clear victory. Fat Mecca, like you've won. You won. Umar says, you know, he's saying, I'm happy it wasn't about me, but I didn't get it. I didn't get it. How is this a fatwa? But Umar had iman. And iman, the foundation of iman. There's a hadith that I want to share with you that says, no servant will reach the reality of faith. You will not be a true Muslim. You will never, ever be a true Muslim until he or she knows that what afflicts them could not miss them, and what has missed them could never afflict them. Can never miss them. What is written for us, Umar, to go to Mecca, nobody could take that away. Not Abu Sufyan, not Abu Lahab, not no one could ever take away from us what God has written for us. What Allah has written can never be taken away. But the hardship right now, before we get there, the hardship is to recognize the pain of something hurting and you not understanding what the deep wisdom is behind it. So throughout the Quran, what does Allah remind us? Sheikh Nabulusi, he says that the reason why this name is the closest to us is because we will see and experience things that we like and things that we dislike. What happens is, do we get angry with Allah subhanahu wa ta'ala, or do we have the quality of ridha? Are we angry with God when the proposal doesn't go through, the job doesn't go through, the finances ain't kicking in, the business isn't growing the way we expected it to? In your head, you thought that business was going to blow up. You open the doors, ain't nobody show up. Right? The point is, the idea is, are you happy and content with God? Or are you angry with Allah subhanahu wa ta'ala? So how do we process these whys? How do we understand them? Allah subhanahu wa ta'ala, he tells us in Surah Al-Kahf, a beautiful moment from the life of Moses. Musa alayhi salatu wa salam, he's asked one day, who's the most knowledgeable of all people? And he says, me. But he's not being bold, he's not being arrogant, he's a prophet of God. He says, me. But Allah subhanahu wa ta'ala wanted to teach him there's different types of knowledge out there. So he said, oh Musa, there's someone you got to meet. I want you to meet a man named Khidr. There's a whole journey, got to get to him. It's like, yeah, drop the fish in the water, like the whole journey. Finally, he meets Khidr. And Khidr is just straight up frank. He's like, yo, you can't study at my school, man. Because I operate on a certain level and you operate at a certain level. You won't understand what I do. Moses says, no, I want to learn from you. I want to study with you. I want to learn from you. He says, okay, well, the only condition I have is you can't ask me why about anything. You can't ask me why about anything. You have to submit and just trust me. And this is, I heard one scholar, one of my shuyukh, Sheikh Ibrahim Madini. You know what he said? When he said about Al-Hakim, he says, we all know how to trust, really. He says, the example is when you sit in the barber chair. I'll talk to the brothers, yo. When you sit in the barber chair, you know what I mean? You sit back, Abdul Aziz, Azim. Azim's our guy. When you sit in Azim's chair, he about to get mad business. When you sit in his chair, what do? They be like, he be like, go like this. And then when he's doing your mustache, then he's like, bend your head down.

Put your head back, right? Let me get that. Turn to the side. Nobody in the barber chair be like, why? You're never in the barber chair like, not why? Like, can't you just come from underneath? No. You just sit back. You ever been getting a cut thinking the dude like, yo, he might be messing me up right now, but you just trust? What, this is what my teacher said. He said, we know how to trust. We know when there's a hakim, someone who knows what they're doing and is part of their plan, we know how to let go. So what about Allah? What about in your life? What, why can't we apply that same level? And that's why the awliya of Allah, they used to say, you have to become kalmayyit al-ghasil bayn al-ghasil. You have to become like the dead body that's being washed in front of the one washing it. You just let Allah do with you what He's going to do. Now, don't get me wrong. You have to grind, Akram. You got to go to San Fran, Toronto. You got to meet those people. You got to put in your work. Don't get me wrong. But there's a part of you that has to understand everything you're doing is formalities. It's all Allah subhanahu wa ta'ala. And it's all a part of Allah subhanahu wa ta'ala's plan. So Moses goes to Khidr. He says, I want to learn. He says, you can't roll with me. Okay, please let me. Okay, you can study with me. He says, the only thing is you can't ask why. You can't ask why. First thing that happens, they have to cross a river of some sort. Some people recognize Moses and Khidr, and they let them ride the boat for free. Khidr is on the boat, and he's dropping knowledge on Musa. Just dropping knowledge on him. When all of a sudden, Khidr takes out like a pickaxe or something, and he begins to, mess up the side of the boat, make a defect in it. Not that it would sink, but just to make it defective. Moses looks at him and he's like, why? Khidr's like, told you. Story goes on. There's three specific incidents. In another situation, they stop by a city and ask for some food because they're travelers. The city says, no, y'all can't stay here and we're not feeding you. Go. No hospitality. On the way out of the city, Khidr sees a wall that was falling down. A stone wall. So Khidr says to Moses, stop, we got to fix the wall. They fix the wall. Moses looks at Khidr alayhi salam. He says, at least we could have got paid and bought food. Khidr says, Hada firaqu bayni wa baynak. He's like, you're expelled. School is over. Now let me tell you the reality. And he begins to tell him, you were seeing the external. I was operating on God's command. I was operating on a whole nother level. I saw what you didn't see. And this brings me to my very first point, which is the key to experiencing this name of Allah. The key to living with Al-Hakim is to realize that you don't see the whole picture. I'm going to say that again because it's got me through so much in life. The key to living this name, Al-Hakim, the wise one. Allah is Al-Hakim. He knows everything. He is the wise one. We are part of His plan. The key to living this name is when you are going through a hardship, whatever it is, financial, family, whatever it may, addictions, struggles, to realize this first thing, you can't see the whole picture. Moses could not see the whole picture. So what does Khidr say? He says, oh man, what you didn't see is that there was a king ahead that was taking ships from people so they could use them in war. And so I made this boat look defective, not to harm this man, but to preserve this ship for this man. So the wisdom in this, Al-Hakim, in our lives, is I ask you right now, what are you going through that you're struggling with? What is the thing in your life right now that you can't stay? It's like, why? What's your Omar moment right now? And I ask you, is it not maybe perhaps that this is the best blessing God has ever given you? Could it not be, just perchance, could it not be that this was the best blessing God has ever given you? Have you ever heard the Chinese proverb? It's a beautiful proverb.
that there's a man in the northern frontier, all right? And he has a horse on his farm. And one day, his horse gets out of the stable and runs off into the nomadic lands. Man, his horse is gone. Gone. His neighbor comes, consoling. Like, man, I'm sorry you lost your horse. He comes, he's sincere, consoling his neighbor. I'm sorry you lost your horse. The man who lost the horse, he looks at him. He says, how do you know it's not a blessing? How do you know it's not a blessing? A month later, lo and behold, his horse returns, but not alone. It's a mare. It comes with a stallion, too. So now he gets his horse back and a beautiful stallion. The neighbors come. You get that new car. You get the new whip. The little Bob next door. Like, hey, nice car. You know what I mean? You know what I mean? So the neighbor comes over. He goes, oh, congratulations. Man, wow, you got a new stallion. The man, he goes, how do you know this isn't a, how do you know this isn't a hardship that Allah has given me? How do you know that? How do you know that? You know what's so crazy about this? Like, I thought about this fact that sometimes we're in blessings. We only think this logic, I'm saying, when we're in hardships. We never think this when we get the job. We never stop and go, yo, I just got leveled up, promotion like crazy. Is this actually good for me? Nobody in the room ever stops. Yo, Imam, just got a promotion. I think Allah is angry with me. I've never in the 22 years of, like, I've never seen that. But the true mu'min, the true believer after tonight realizes that I am no longer chasing what feels good or running away from what hurts. I'm only looking for what is khair, good. That's my objective. My trainer tells me my khair is when it hurts. My nafs tells me, you know what the word khair means, right, y'all? Khair, like good. My trainer, I don't know where he is, he ain't here right now. He's like, it's supposed to hurt, bro. You're keep going. My nafs tells me we don't like when it hurts. But no one ever comes and goes, man, I just got this promotion. Ya Allah, I hope this is khair. But the Sahaba understood this. They said we were at a point where the hardship and the blessing were the same. They were both the same. And when you think deeply about what I'm saying today, it changes things so much for you. Because you stop chasing the external thing that appears to be good and start searching for Allah subhanahu wa ta'ala's pleasure, and that's it. So the man gets two stallions, right? We ain't studying, yo, the Chinese proverb's still going. His neighbor comes over. He goes, man, you got two stallions now. You got, no, a mare and a stallion. You're good. He goes, how do you know this isn't a hardship, man? It says a month later, the farmer's son with this new fast car, he's riding the stallion around and he falls off and breaks his hip. Neighbor comes back. Oh, I'm so sorry. I want to pause here. Because we need people in our life that are not going to remind us of the external, do the formalities. Oh, I'm sorry you lost the job. We need people that are going to be like, girl, lift your chin up. You good. Allah is blessing you. Bro, you all right, Habibi. Maybe this is the best time God has given you. Some of the greatest artists made their most beautiful artistic work that is here till today, selling for millions of dollars in the hardest times of their life. Doesn't Van Gogh have this high, like, whole blue time? Now, correct me, I be saying weird stuff sometimes, right? Picasso, too? I don't want to say the wrong stuff. I know Van Gogh, too. We got this blue phase. His life was blue. But from that came the most beautiful art. Shakespeare. Some of the most beautiful literary pieces the world has ever seen. After he loses his son.
Subhanallah. Subhanallah. So what does he say? He says, the neighbor comes and the neighbor says, oh, I'm so sorry. Your son has broken his hip. Sorry for your hardship. And my thing was, we need people that will remind us to look deeper. I need a friend that's going to say to me, no, perhaps this is the best blessing God has given you. So you meet someone, you talk to someone, you have a sibling or someone that tells you a hardship. Remember tonight and tell them to look past this. I said this before. Joseph came out of prison and became the finance minister of Egypt. Right? We know the story. Where did he learn economics, bro? When he was a slave in the house of the Aziz of Misr. Had he not gone through slavery, he would have never become the man that he became at the end of the story. So you can't have the king of Egypt. You can't have the Joseph, the leader of Egypt, without Joseph the slave in the house of Zuleika. You can't have one without the other. You're going to level up. Allah will bless you. Habibi, you'll marry her. Trust me. Sister, you'll get the guy. Bro, uncle, your business will 10x. Yo, whatever it is that you want, Allah will bless you. It will. Trust. But to get there, you got to go through what we're going through right now. You have to. How could I be a therapist, a counselor, if I never had my bout of anxiety, yo? How could I ever do that? I couldn't. In that moment, it was hard. وَالْعَاقِبَةَ لِلْمُتَّقِينَ. So the son breaks his hip, right? Neighbor comes over. What does he say? Oh, I'm sorry for your hardship. What does the farmer say? What do you think he said? How do you know this isn't? Blessing from Allah. They say a few weeks later, war broke out and the government was drafting people. You have to join the army. But his son has a broken hip. No war. The parable says 9 out of 10 men that went to that battle died. Parable, true or not true, doesn't matter. But in this room, there are dozens of people that will stand up right now. And can I tell you mine? Can I tell you my story? Can I tell you my story? Dozens of people in this room right now that will tell you it's true. You just got to wait for Allah subhanahu wa ta'ala's promise. So how do we realize and experience this name of Allah? What we have to do is we have to realize we don't see the whole picture. You see the pixel, Allah sees the picture. You see the pixel, Allah sees the picture. And anything zoomed in too far, you don't see what's really going on. And that's your life right now. That's my life right now. That's our life. Al-Hakim is the one that has a wise plan for you, and you are part of that plan. That plan is being played out on you. The next thing that we have to understand about this name is what I said earlier, is I'm where I'm supposed to be right now. Financially, economically, emotionally. The Prophet sallallahu alaihi wasallam is our best example of coming to terms with the name Al-Hakim. Coming to terms with the name Al-Hakim. The Prophet sallallahu alaihi wasallam, and about that 8th or 9th year before after Nubuwa, he loses his wife Khadija. That was his soulmate. That was his soulmate. She was there, everything for him. It broke his heart. It broke his heart, man. And only a few weeks later, maybe a month later, Abu Talib dies. Heart is broken. Hardship after hardship. Abu Talib was there. And subhanAllah, as I was writing the notes, not only did his uncle die, like if his uncle had died as a Muslim, it would still have been painful. But he died not as a Muslim. So I lose Khadija. I lose my uncle. My uncle doesn't take Shahada. I've been working on the whole Ummah. My own uncle doesn't take Shahada. And it seems like the world is crashing down. He has no support. What does he do, y'all? He goes to the city Taif, 40, 50 kilometers away from Mecca.
because he needs support. He goes to Ta'if to give dawah, to get some support. You know the story. Not only do they not accept Islam, they line up the people and they make him walk through a line of people throwing stones at him. He collapses outside, barely alive. Al-Hakim is working in his life. Al-Hakim is working in your life. Perhaps you're right at that moment where the stones are hitting your feet, where it hurts really bad as I'm speaking right now. It hurts really bad. And I know there's pain in the room. I know there's pain in your life. I understand. But maybe, just maybe, you're in the moment right when the rocks were hitting Muhammad Sallallahu Alaihi Wasallam's ankles. Maybe that's you're in that moment right now and you're about to go for Isra and Mi'raj. Yo, y'all don't get the story. Let me just tell it because it was at his lowest moment that he was then taken for Isra and Mi'raj to his highest point. Isra is the night journey to the heavens. So what I'm saying is maybe right now, if you're feeling that pain, Al-Hakim, remember that name, that is Allah's plan. What happens though? Look what happens. He barely escapes out of the city. He barely escapes out of the city. And he collapses actually outside the city. And he makes this beautiful dua. And I want us to understand this dua and appreciate what he's going through. Because we go through it too. He's covered in blood. He has nowhere to go. See, me and you read the seerah and we already know like, yo, Fatah Mecca's in like 10 years, just wait. He's living it. So he collapses outside of Ta'if and he reads this dua. Allahumma, inni ashku ilayka. Oh Allah. Imagine this is your dua. Oh Allah. I complain to you of my own weakness. I'm so weak. وَقِلَّةَ حِيلَتِي. I can't even plan properly. How many of us feel that we're the reason why our things are not working? Man, I didn't put that proposal together properly. I didn't do this properly. I should have did this better. So the Prophet ﷺ saying, I complain of my own weakness. And I complain of my lack of being able to plan and strategize. And I complain that people don't value me, Ya Allah. Ya Arhamar Rahimin. He says, oh, most merciful of those who show mercy. Anta Rabbul Mustadha'afin. You are the Lord of those who are weak. Wa Anta Rabbi. You are my Lord. Rabb. Now the word Rabb is important here. You know why? Why? We did Rabb in the name series earlier. Rabb is the one that takes you from one state to the next state. That's Rabb. Tarbiyah in Islam means to train something up. Rabb is the one that takes you from this stage to the next stage to the next stage to the next stage. So he specifically says, Anta Rabbi. You are my Rabb. Ila man takillani. Who are you giving control over? Who are you giving control over me, Ya Allah? Who are you giving control over me, Ya Allah? How many people in our lives right now with the hardships we're dealing with, in our minds, we're thinking they're in control. We're thinking that father-in-law is in control. We're thinking that boss is in control. We're thinking the markets are in control. We're thinking the oil prices are in control. We're thinking everything else is in control. So he himself is struggling with this. He says, Ya Allah, who's in control? Ila ba'idin yatajahamuni. Are you letting some other people be in control of me, Ya Allah? I want you to hear this dua because he's struggling right now. He's struggling like, how do I process this hard moment? Aw ila aduwin malaktahu amri. Ya Allah, did you put some enemy in charge of me? Did you put some other person in charge of my affairs, Ya Allah? But then it hits him though. He says, إِلَّمْ يَكُنْ بِكَ عَلَيَّ غَضْبٌ فَلَا أُبَالِي. He says what I said earlier. He says, Ya Allah, if you're not angry with me, I don't care.
I don't care that the stones hit my feet. I don't care that I lose the job. I don't care that I can't 10X my business. I don't care that I can't get the grades that I'm supposed to get. I don't care anymore about what I like. What I care about is your pleasure. That's it. All I care about is, are you happy with me? Are you happy with me? That's the change me and you have to make. That's the change right there. That moment right there, that's the moment. فَلَا أُبَالِي. But then he says, you can only say, I don't care. Now, I want to change it to not I don't care, to something that maybe hits it better for us. I don't mind. I don't care is kind of like, I don't care. I don't mind is like the barber. Tell me to do what you got want me to do. I was going to give an example, but because sisters be going through some hard stuff too. They just be laying there going through it too. So forget it. The point is that how can you say I don't mind when the hardships are there? That phrase can only be said when you stop trying to see the plan and allow yourself to be part of the plan. You can't act in the movie and watch the movie. You can't, like, what are you? No. Stop trying to see God's plan and live it. Live it. We watch these movies of these great biographical individuals. And their lives aren't lives that are filled with ease. Some of the greatest stories are about people who stopped trying to see God's plan and just started to become God's plan. That's it. They didn't ask why, God. They just understood that it was his plan and just kept going. Just lay back and do. SubhanAllah, I wrote this note under the barber comment. Many of you are professionals in different fields. And the worst type of client is the client that thinks they know something already. Little ChatGPT real quick walks in. Your ChatGPT doesn't equal my neural surgery degree, bruh. Like, I got years, bruh. Like, you're a CPA, you're this, you're that. So I wrote, the worst type of client is the one who thinks they know what they're doing. Worst type of client in any field. The one that thinks they know what they're doing. And I thought to myself, the worst abd is the abd that thinks they know Allah's plan when they don't. And that's us so many times. Ya Allah, why? Ya Allah, why? It should be this way, Ya Allah. Nah, it should be the way that I intend for you. So the greatest stage, now we reach the main focal point of tonight. The greatest state that an abd in ama, a servant can reach, is a state that's called al-ridha bil-qadha. When you are content with Allah's decree. Now, don't get me wrong. That doesn't mean you stop grinding. That doesn't mean you stop building. You struggle. You work hard. But the outcomes you leave to Allah knowing, wal khayru fi, who knows the rest of the words? The dua the Prophet said, wal khayru fi yadayk, goodness is in your hand. I grind. I work hard. I do my effort. But inside, I understand. I don't know where khayr is. Only you, Allah, know where khayr is. So this is why every morning I recommend we recite the phrase, Raditu billahi rabba wa bil islami deena wa bi Muhammad sallallahu alayhi wa sallam nabiyan wa rasoola. I am pleased with Allah as my Lord. Don't say this just when things are gravy good. Nah. Say this when you're struggling. Raditu billahi rabba. I'm pleased with you, Ya Allah, as my Lord. You know what's the thing about being pleased? Like I'm pleased with my wifey, man. But I don't understand her. You don't have to understand stuff to be pleased with it. I don't understand.
and I don't even try no more. But I'm pleased, yo. I'm pleased. I don't have to understand God's plan to be pleased with God's plan. Why, though? Because I know he is al-muhsin al-bar al-wadud. Now, there's the key thing that's missing here. It's because my barber, Azim, let me give an example for real. Azim, I know my man cares for me. He ain't going to have me out there looking messed up. No, for real. Like, he cares for me. And he knows what he's doing. Now, if you sit in some hater's barber chair, you're going to be tense, bro. Right? But when you sit in the chair of a person that cares for you and has skill and knows what they're doing, you relax. Take the analogy over. Take the analogy over. We can relax. Why? Because not only are we part of his plan, but he loves us, yo. He loves us. Allah loves us. Allah loves us. And that's why this third or fourth name that we did of the names of Allah is Al-Wadud. Because many of us haven't learned that God loves us. And until you realize that he loves you, then you'll be able to relax. Then you'll be able to relax. So we read this dua three times in the morning. Raditu billahi rabba. Raditu means I'm pleased. Does it mean I understand? No. But I'm okay. I don't understand. I really don't. I don't. If you come to me and we sit, Sheikh, why did this happen? I'm like, I don't know either, bro. But we can work through it, though. We can get to a beautiful place about that hardship. And it starts by you knowing this name of Allah, Al-Hakim, the all-wise. Everything in my life happens for a deep reason. Sheikh, what about this? What? All of it is for a deep reason. Umar ibn Khattab, he used to say, this is Umar radiallahu anhu. He says, Ma ubali ala ayyi hal. Notice he says, Ma ubali, the same words the Prophet said. He says, I don't mind how my morning is. Kayfa asbahtu. Yani, he says, I don't mind. La ubali. I don't care. I don't mind. Ayyi hal in asbahtu. I don't mind how I wake up in the morning, what my state is. Is the market up? Is the market down? Is business? Ala uhib. I don't care if it's what I like, aw ala ma akra, or what I don't like. Li'anni la adri. Here's the key. This will open us up. The reason why I don't care, whether it's something I like or don't like, li'anni la adri khair. I don't know where good for me actually lies. I don't know if good is in what I want or what I dislike. I'm going to repeat that, please, because this has been something I'm living by and trying my best. He says, I don't care in what state I wake up in the morning, whether it's something I like or dislike. And the reason I don't care whether it's something I like or dislike is because I don't know where khair is. I wrote something in my notes here, which I said, we have to shift from a I like, it's comfortable, I don't like, it's uncomfortable mindset to a khair mindset. What is a khair mindset? I only am expecting and hoping for khair, not what I like and don't like. Sometimes the khair is what I like, but often the khair is what I don't like, yo. Hence why we work out. Hence why we grind. Hence why Kobe used to say, what, 4 a.m.? Now they're going crazy with this video. I wake up at 2 a.m. I saw it and I was like, what, bro? Bro, you just ain't sleeping no more, man. Like, man, I woke up at 2 a.m. Anyways, let me get focused. But Kobe used to say, I wake up at 4 a.m. Who in their right mind enjoys that? It's not that he enjoyed the lack of sleep. It's that he knew the goodness lied in the lack of sleep. The same is true for me and you. I stop looking at what I like and enjoy. And I look beyond that for the khair. What's interesting is Umar says this, radiallahu anh, but his son, subhanAllah, he passed on the mindset. And here's my next point. As parents, as older brothers, brother bhai, baji, big sisters, we have to pass on the khair mindset to our siblings, our children, and those around us. Because Ibn Umar, because if we embody it, our children learn that from us.
You get a flat tire.

0: child is watching you. I'm learning your emotional response. 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You ever see a toddler throw a tantrum? Half the time they saw mom throw a tantrum or dad. They learned that. You've seen videos. People think it's cute where the kid is like swearing. You're like, bro, that ain't cute. They're mirroring you. But what if you embodied a khair mindset? Khair mindset. Wallahi, I saw this one time with a teacher of mine. I was doing some work with him. Just we were laying carpet, actually, low-key. Right? And I had the box cutter. And, you know, I ain't had no shoes on. Don't ask me why we ain't have shoes on, but, like, whatever. So I'm laying carpet with no shoes on, whatever. And I'm cutting. The box cutter wasn't sharp. It was sharp, but it wasn't sharp enough. And it slipped and it cut my foot really bad. There's a mark right there. And the moment it's blood starts coming. So my teacher grabs me. He puts me in the car. And the moment, from the moment we left his house to the point we got to the hospital, 10-minute drive, he said one word repeatedly. Khair, khair, khair, khair. He just repeated it. This was 20 years. I remember it like it was. He just kept saying, khair, khair, khair. It's okay. It's good. Khair, khair, khair. So what if we passed on to our children, not anxiety and worry and frustration with the dunya, but a khair mindset? No, it's going to be okay. No, it's okay. Because Ibn Umar, what does Ibn Umar say? Ibn Umar, the son of Umar, what does he say? Inna rajul. Indeed a man or a woman. La yastakhiru Allah. They will ask Allah for khair, istakhara. Fayakhtaru lahu. And then Allah will decide for them. Because hold on. When you do istikhara, do you know, everyone know what istikhara is? It's when you ask Allah to help you make a decision. It's called istikhara. And it actually means asking for khair. It actually means asking for khair. Now, when does everyone in this room typically make istikhara? One moment and one moment only. That's the... No, but anyways, the point being, istikhara means to ask for khair. What do we say in the dua? Oh Allah, if this thing is not good for me, take it away. Take it away. Close the door. Close the door. So Ibn Umar, he says this. You do istikhara, then Allah chooses for you and closes a door, and you get angry with Allah. You get angry with Allah. Meaning Allah closed the door for you. Barakallahu fi. Allah closed the door for you to give you khair. But then you got angry? How are you going to get angry when you were asking Him to do khair? Unless you think you know where khair is. And tonight I want you to shift from thinking you know where khair is to realizing that's not khair, that's just what I like. My like and khair are two different things. Two different things. So he says, a person does istikhara, then Allah chooses, closes a door, removes that thing, takes it away, and you get angry. Then he goes, فَلَا يَلْبَثْ. A little time passes. أَنْ يَنْظُرَ فِي الْعَاقِبَةِ. You see the outcome. فَإِذَا هُوَ خَيْرٌ لَهُ. And now you see the goodness. And now you feel bad. Because, oh Allah, I was complaining 3 weeks ago, and now I feel shy because I see your wisdom. But I low-key kind of failed the test back there. You feel what I'm saying? I low-key kind of failed the test. Allah will give us many more, inshallah. But if I was complaining in that moment, I wasn't able to see the khair and realize I don't know where khair is. I want to say something. This doesn't mean that the hardship will be easy. The Prophet lost Khadija, he lost Abu Talib, he was crying, his heart was broken. Pain will be real. But the deep problem of why my God does this to me, the deep problem of the why that is another layer of darkness, that won't exist. That won't exist. And that's what knowing the name Al-Hakim does. It removes that darkness away. Just a few more things here. I'm running out of time. So like I said, does this mean that things won't be hard? No. When the Prophet ﷺ himself was passing away, it would hurt the Sahaba deeply. But he said, perhaps my passing is what is good for you. Ibn Qayyim al-Jawzi, rahimahullah ta'ala, he gives some things to make us become content with God. How to gain that rida with Allah, and I'll share a few of them. How to gain that contentment with Allah, his plan. He says, number one, annahu mufawwidh. Realize that you have entrusted your affairs to him. So of course you should be pleased with the one who you've given control of your affairs over to. Number two, he says, you must ya'lam, know, anna kulla min al-baliyya wa ni'ma. Every hardship or blessing was already written. Number three, he says, you must remember and remind yourself, anta abdun. You're not God, you're an abd. And the meaning of abd is a servant, it's a slave. How can I, as the servant of, or the slave, be upset with the master's choice? Number four, he says, and this is big, anta muhab, mahbub. You are beloved by God. If you don't put that in the equation, then it just feels like sadistic, like harm for no reason. No, Allah loves you. Number five, or number four, anta jahil. You don't know the outcome. You're ignorant of the outcome. You see the pixel, Allah sees the picture. The next one, he says, remember, anta Muslim. You know what Muslim means? Submit. You ever fall asleep in the barber chair? Y'all like, why is he talking about? It's a great analogy. Bear with me. You ever fall asleep? Like, my physical appearance depends on this man. Like, I will literally cancel halakha for like 3 weeks if my man messed me up. This is a big deal, right? But I fall asleep. How? Because I trust. Allahu Akbar. And then he says, the next thing you must know in order to gain contentment with God, realizing he is in charge and he is Hakim, is ya'alam. Know that by you being pleased with his decree, in qalaba fi haqqik ni'matan, he says all of the hardships by your being pleased with God, in qalaba, hardships become blessings by that sabr, that patience that you go through. I'm almost out of time, but I want to share one more thing that I thought was really deep, okay? Dr. Jinan, in her book, The Reflecting on the 99 Names of Allah, she speaks about Joseph alayhi salatu wasalam. And as a child, he tells his father. As a child, he tells his father that I have seen this dream. And in that moment, his father taught him something. Now, this is deep. Stick with me. I know time is up, but please stick with me. He says, his father says, وَكَذَارِكَ يَجْتَبِيكَ رَبُّكَ. He says, son, your Lord has chosen you. وَيُعَلِّمُكَ مِنْ تَعْوِيلِ الْأَحَدِيثِ. And he will teach you knowledge. وَيُتِمُّ نِعْمَتَهُ عَلَيْكَ. And he will bless you. That's why I said to everyone in this room, Allah will bless you. عَلَيْكَ وَعَلَىٰ آلِ يَعْقُوبِ كَمَا أَتَمَّهَا. Just like he blessed your forefathers. مِنْ قَبْلُ إِبْرَاهِيمُ وَإِسْحَاقُ. But look what he says. إِنَّ رَبَّكَ عَلِيمٌ حَكِيمٌ. Meaning the road there won't be easy. He will bless you. It will be blessings at the end. Trust Allah. He says he's Hakim. He's Hakim. Hakim, why does he need to know this? He's about to be thrown in a well. He's about to go into slavery. He's about to go into prison. He's about to go through all these hardships. How do you get through that without knowing Allah is Hakim? And then what happens at the end? When his father and family come, at that epic crescendo moment of the story, when the fulfillment of the dream has come and his family bows in front of him, Joseph says the most iconic words. He says, "Qala ya abati." He says, "Hey, dad. Hey, pops. هذا تأويل رؤياي من قبل. This is the answer to my dream I had when I was a kid, 5 years old. قد جعلها ربي حقا. Allah fulfilled the dream. Allah fulfilled the dream. You know, y'all know I converted when I was 18. You know, when I was 7 years old, my mom asked me, what you want to be when you grow up? I said, a pastor. My sister, she's older than me. She started laughing. Deacon Mike, you know what I mean? Like, Pastor Mike. قد جعلها ربي حقا. قد جعلها ربي حقا. وقد, look what he says. He's been in prison, in a well, slavery. He says, وقد أحسن بي. Allah has been so kind to me. You can only say that when you know Hakim. He's been so kind to me. إذ أخرجني من السجن. When he took me out of prison. He didn't even mention going into prison. He said he's been so kind to me when he took me out of prison. وجاء بكم من البدو. And he brought you guys from the Bedou. After Shaitan caused friction in our family. And look what he says. His dad at the age of 5 told him, great dream, son. Remember Allah's Hakim. And now here, 30, 40 years later, Joseph is looking at his father. And he says at the end of these verses, إِنَّهُ هُوَ الْعَلِيمُ الْحَكِيمُ. How did he get through the hardship without knowing Allah is Hakim? Tonight's name we connect to deeply. Al-Hakim, Al-Hakim, Al-Hakim. We ask Allah subhanahu wa ta'ala to make us content with his decree. I want to share something with you guys real quick. I promise it'll take 2 minutes. 2 sessions ago, I was mentioning the life of Joseph, and we were talking about him and his dream. And I said something. I said that Joseph informed his brothers about the dream. I did more research into it, and there's actually different opinion. So the biblical narration. So first of all, a lot of the stories of the Anbiya, we don't have like hadith on them. We only know them from the previous tradition. We don't, there's not like a whole like book of these things. They're called Isra'iliyat, right? And so the Isra'iliyat, the Jewish and Christian tradition, tells us that Joseph did tell his brothers the dream. They got angry, this, that, and the third. But Ibn Kathir, he takes the opinion that no, Joseph did not share the dream with his brothers. And so I just wanted to share that with you guys and let you guys know that. May Allah subhanahu wa ta'ala accept from us. Barakallahu feekum, subhanakallahumma wa bihamdik, nashhadu an la ilaha illa anta, nastaghfiru wa atubu ilayk. Subhana rabbika rabbil izzati amma yasifun, wa salamun ala al mursaleen, walhamdulillahi rabbil alameen.
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4: Wa alaikum salam wa rahmatullahi wa barakatuh. How are you doing, Sadara?
3: Alhamdulillah. Well, how are you doing?
4: Alhamdulillah.
3: How's the week been so far?
4: It's been good. It's been good. I did some heat training, high intensity interval training earlier.
3: Oh, wow.
4: So my legs are killing me, but alhamdulillah, it'll be nice and painful tomorrow, but I enjoy that.
3: Well, he came in here limping, but I won't tell him I noticed that, but he did come in here limping. But you know what? Sometimes you just need to do that to be stress-free.
4: Absolutely.
3: Take out your anger and your
4: annoyance.
3: There's
4: nothing better than exercise, honestly. Mm-hmm.
3: Okay, I shall not. He's not my friend. I don't know who he is. Fakhri, you know, we're talking about a very important conversation. So why does this conversation matter now, particularly for South African families facing financial, emotional, and social pressures?
4: Very importantly, a lot has changed in the world. And the world is changing constantly. And one thing that we know is that our families, especially parents, are experiencing lots of financial stresses.
3: Correct.
4: Right? And as a result of these financial stresses, the social lives are impacted as well. Now, because it causes so much stress, where fathers and mothers are working so much, right, around the clock, sometimes having more than one job as well. What that results in is not being able to have enough time for themselves as well as the children as well. And in addition to the time when they are actually working at work, doing what they need to do, and they leave work, because of that stress, it's still very much with them. So what do we look for in our free time? Just relaxation. And what happens is when we are overwhelmed with stress, our relaxation becomes isolation rather than spending time with each other, a husband and a wife, or spending time with the children as well. And this definitely affects the relationships within the family. The entire family dynamic changes as a result of this. And what is very important, and we know that people are struggling with this, but something I'll always say is when we can find that time to spend time together, to be in each other's company, to enjoy each other, take that opportunity. It is very important. Previously on the show, I spoke about that 20 minutes with your children, right? No questions, no instructions, just be there with them, whatever they are doing, as long as they're not being naughty.

0: Correct.
1: Join in with them. And I've mentioned also that I've tried this, and subhanAllah, it's made a massive improvement. But what I'd also say is that that's with young children, but even with each other as a husband and a wife. Mm. If we can just find 20 minutes in a day just to ask how you are doing, what happened today, is there anything you want to speak about, it could make a world of difference and potentially prevent crises as we are speaking about today. Because one thing we know is that a lack of communication results in a built-up of challenging emotions, which often spills out in a very ugly way.
0: Yeah, I agree with what you're saying there. And also, I think what is part of our problem is the fact that when we come home, we bring our work home with us. Mm. So if your children are perhaps just laughing a little bit too loud, then you as a parent start screaming and shouting at them to tell them not to talk so loud. And I know a lot of social workers as well as psychologists will always say, when you step out of your office, that is where you leave your work behind. But for many people, that is difficult to do.
1: It is. And that's golden advice. Mm. I've met somebody already who told me what they do, right? And I've tried it myself as well, and it works very well too. So when you arrive at home, right, if you are driving your car, just sit in your car for 5 minutes. Mm. Just sit in your car for 5 minutes, breathe, think about everything that happened during that day, and almost mentally throw that to the side.
0: Correct.
1: I think that something that's important is that our families at home deserve to see a smile when we come home. They actually deserve that because everything that has happened during that day was not a result of their actions.
0: Correct.
1: Right? And we need to own that and take responsibility for that. So we need to make a point that when we come into our homes, whether you are a husband or a wife, make sure you greet beautifully. Mm. Smile. You know, I often say that I want my children to remember me as a father that was happy to see them.
0: True.
1: You know, whether you have a little song that you will sing when you come in, or you hug them and kiss them, do something positive so that they always remember that when that knock on the door happens, something positive is coming, and not having to worry what kind of, or rather what state is my father or my mother going to be in right now, because that in itself can cause a lot of anxiety. And what then happens is our children or our husband and our wife, they end up avoiding us.
0: True.
1: Because they don't know. And it may be that on a particular day, we are quite happy and jolly, but because of past experiences, they kind of keep a distance because I don't know what I'm walking into right now.
0: And I think also in a divorce case, so you're divorced and you've remarried. So there's a lot that you need to learn from your new partner, the way that he has to learn about you. And on both sides, for example, could have children. So you've also got to bear that in mind that, you know, they're my wife's children, but I've taken on that amana to treat them like my own. So, you know, what you do for your own child, you should do for them as well.
1: They are your responsibility now. It doesn't change.
0: Yeah.
1: You know, whether it's your biological children or not, still those kids deserve to see a mother or a father or stepmother or stepfather walk in with a smile. Mm. Again, very importantly, how do we want our kids to remember us? A very good exercise is always ask yourself, should I pass away today, how will my spouse and how will my kids remember me?
0: True.
1: And that is very important, right? And obviously how we were most of the time is how will they will remember us. And yes, we will have, you know, our isolated days where perhaps we were just a little bit off, but they will remember the times where we were, majority of the time rather, being happy or being irritated or annoyed. That is what they will remember. So we need to always ensure that we are doing more of the good and more of the positive, right? And then naturally, as human beings, we will have our days off, but rather make it such that I am like this most of the time.
0: No, that's true indeed. And also, kids look at what you as a parent does. And you've got to set that bar for them for one day when they get married, you know, that, you know, this is the example we are showing you and we're leading you into the future. I mean, we know our youth is hopefully our government somewhere along the line with better understanding. But that is so much more that you've got to leave for your children, is that legacy. legacy of love is beautiful and never make it as if your children has now suddenly become a burden.
1: Exactly.
0: And they pick up on these things.
1: They pick up on it very, very quickly. You know, if we were to change our behavior for a few days, then to a child, remember, children don't always have a sense of time.
0: Correct.
1: Right? Their perception of you will very quickly change into what that person now is. Mm. So one thing that's very important for our listeners to understand about our children is children need consistency.
0: Yeah.
1: Right? That is how they build their worldview as well as the view of their parents is consistency. But the lack of consistency results in a lot of anxiety because again, children are not like us. Children are, they are very adaptable.
0: True.
1: But not necessarily when it comes to emotions, right? They're adaptable to situations and circumstances, but when it comes to emotions, it's a different story. So their emotions very much hinge on external factors and the greatest external factor or greatest contributor would be the parents. So consistency, just to ensure that they are consistent in their emotions.
0: Correct, correct. So when people hear the word social worker, they often think of crisis intervention. How important is prevention? And also, what are some of the earliest warning signs that a family may be struggling, even if everything appears fine on the surface?
1: Prevention will always be easier. When we are in a state of crisis already, any professional, whether a social worker, any other social service professional, we are almost forced to focus on that because that's the elephant in the room, right? We need to first kind of unpack that, discuss that, understand that, and it takes some time, right, before we find solutions and we can actually move forward from that. When we are engaging with a family before a crisis has happened, we are able to see it much from a much broader horizon, right? And focus on a lot of the good that has happened already, right? We can point out that this is what you're doing that is not resulting in this. This is what you're doing that is not resulting in that. Continue to do more and more of that. When it comes to social workers in particular or any other social service professional, I think the biggest misunderstanding or misconception is that we are only there to assist in solving problems. That's actually not the case, right? We are there to assist, support, to ensure that there is growth. And again, to prevent crises from happening. Mm. So a social worker is not there just for preventative measures or curative measures, right? Or rehabilitative rather, but preventative is very, very important as well. And I always say that the best time is always when kids are quite young.
0: True.
1: Okay, we spoke about them being adaptable. Kids are also very forgiving and they can forget very quickly.
0: Oh, yeah, you know? They can.
1: Perhaps you were terrible yesterday, but today you are an amazing parent and suddenly you are an amazing parent until you are no longer. So that is very important. So I think naturally people would always wait for a problem to occur before the solution is then sought. And that is when social workers are reached out to. But I would encourage everybody to find some kind of social service professional, a social worker, to speak to even on a monthly basis, because you'll be surprised that there are issues that are there that is not being dealt with. And a social worker with expertise, very, very well trained, asking the most important questions, and they will very quickly pick up that there are issues. I'll give you an example. I was speaking to a couple today, subhanAllah, you know. I always say that when you are a social worker, it becomes who you are. And I'm speaking to this couple. Mm. And within 2 minutes, I picked up that there's a huge disconnect. Huge disconnect between them. And just based off observations and how they were answering questions and the facial expressions and not necessarily agreeing with each other on very important matters. And that translates to many other things in their lives as well. So I could see there's a huge disconnect. But then there's the dynamics of the family as well. There's quite a number of kids, very busy, all very close in age as well. So again, this is a family that is not in a crisis necessarily, but they are overwhelmed, they are overburdened. Back to the very first question, we spoke about the financial stresses as well, overworking, but also overwhelmed with their kids. So I can almost guarantee that they hardly have time for themselves just based off a conversation for a very few minutes.
0: Mm.
1: And these are things that social workers will pick up because they are trained to pick this up. They are trained to be very, very observant. And most importantly, to see the messages or the meanings behind what is being said. Mm.
0: That is so true. And you know what, Fakhri, I say this every single time. If you have issues with your marriage or with your children, go and see a social worker or psychologist. When you go and see them, it's not a sign of weakness. And I think that is a problem with our people. They look at it as, oh, you know, as iemand nou uitvind, I'm going to a psychologist, then they're going to ask me what's wrong with me. But the thing is, when you take that first important step by going to see someone, that is already your path to recovery. Mm. And I wish that people would understand that a social worker or a psychologist is not just there for when people are crazy or whatever. You need time to speak to someone, make a booking and go and speak.
1: Absolutely, absolutely. You know, something I've been thinking about as well, and my wife is definitely going to question this later, but something I've been thinking about is actually regularly going for marriage classes.
0: Correct.
1: Now, alhamdulillah, things are going well, things are going great. But just as that constant reminder, there's always something new to learn. And it very much ties into our conversation. Why wait for something to happen?
0: Correct.
1: Whereas we can actually prevent something by simply sitting at the feet of a learned person, somebody with expertise, who can support support us, you know, and increase us in our knowledge, so that we don't find ourselves in a situation where it now becomes an emergency, because it's now a crisis that we have to deal with. So I think a lot of our stresses can be alleviated if we were to take preventative measures rather than waiting to rehabilitate it or cure it and so on.
0: You know, Fakhri, I always say this. I wish that the learned people that give the marriage classes actually speak to the potential couple. Tell them about a contract. Tell them about marriage, but also talk about talaq. Because it is so important. It doesn't mean that you're getting married, you're going to get a talaq. But it's so important to understand. And having that contract in place is just to take care of yourself. You know, and I think a lot of classes don't do that.
1: I can be very critical of marriage class. I know we discussed this off air before. There are lots of marriage classes that are excellent.
0: Yeah.
1: Excellent. And then there are others that I would say require a bit more improvement.
0: Mm.
1: And the reason why I say this is because sometimes the very important and frank conversations are not being had.
0: Correct.
1: Right. You know, there's so many lessons, subhanAllah, that I've learned from marriage classes that I take with me. But I've also observed other marriage classes where the very important aspects of marriage is not being discussed.
0: Mm.
1: And I believe that when to avert or to prevent any crises from happening, we need to be very comprehensive and holistic in our conversations around a matter, you know, because marriage is not butterflies and roses and rainbows, right? It can be that and it is that as, but we also have the other side of it where it can be very challenging and very difficult and something that is a bit of a project, you know, you constantly need to be working on it.
0: True.
1: And there are no timelines or deadlines.
0: Absolutely none.
1: You know,
0: absolutely
1: it doesn't none. End. It's something that you constantly need to be working on. So I would agree, I've been very critical of some of our marriage classes, and I do wish it could become a little bit more nuanced or more comprehensive and holistic, and to really break down the reality of marriage into every aspect that a couple could potentially find themselves in.
0: Correct.
1: From the beginning to having children to this stage of the marriage and that stage, and because it's a case of many stages as well. I often make the example of thinking of marriage as school.
0: Mm-hmm.
1: You know, you have your pre-grade R and then have your grade R and then you have your grade 1 and all of these grades. And with every stage of the marriage, there's new things and new lessons and new challenges. So our young people need to be educated and prepared for these things, again, to prevent finding themselves in a crisis situation.
0: Indeed. I met an elderly man one day. I think he was, they were married for over 60 years. And I asked him, I said, "Uncle, what makes your marriage last 60 years? He looks at me and he says, "When wife talk, I keep quiet. When I talk, wife asks for God." So that is how you know, I simply love asking, because the answers you get from them, I mean, you see, they see the humor in it. But then the elderly man said, "To be honest with you, since we were married, we never hid anything from each other. We had open conversations." And that is how we brought up our children to be, that when you get married, you need to have open conversations with your wife. And when your wife asks for the card, give it to her and don't ask any questions.
1: He made sure to end off with that point.
0: He definitely made sure to end off with that.
1: Conversations, communication is so important. Indeed. I mentioned previously on the show that when I do marriage counseling, the first session is always a getting to know me. Right?
0: Yeah.
1: Getting to know your spouse, you'll think that you do.
0: But you don't.
1: Even that uncle, right, who's 60 years old, if he and his wife were to come to me, I would still do that same exercise. Because regardless of how many years you've lent with somebody, I can guarantee there's a lot that you don't know about him because of, I'd say, maybe unhealthy secrets or very important matters or very important childhood experiences that you've never discussed. And once you discuss that, then you start to understand who that person really is, or rather, why they are the way they are.
0: That's so true. You know, it's strange that you mention childhood experiences, because I think on Monday evening we spoke about family secrets, you know, when they come out, and suddenly you hear that, for example, that you've got a second, there's a second family that you don't know about. You as a kid didn't even know that that was your second, that was a second family.
1: I've come across it already.
0: And it's sad. I mean, as far as I know, please rectify me if I'm right or wrong. If you want to get married and have a second wife, you don't really need the permission of your first wife.
1: As far as I am aware.
0: Yeah.
1: As far as I am aware, again, take this with a pinch of salt. I'm not a scholar. But again, please take it with a pinch of salt. I am not a scholar. Please rather inquire by an alim, inshallah.
0: No, definitely. But from what I've heard also is, it would be respectable of the husband to sit down with his first wife and say, "Look, we've got a wonderful marriage. I love you with all of my heart, but you know, this is a lady that I met and she's going through some difficulties. I don't want it to be where people mock at her or whatever. So I'm going to take her on as a second wife because I can support two wives."
1: I'd say it's just common courtesy.
0: Exactly.
1: It's common courtesy.
0: Exactly.
1: Although I'm not...
0: I'm also not an alim, don't worry. Please just take this, please do not listen. And taking it too seriously. Please do contact an alim about it. But the thing for me is the fact that you are going to your first wife and telling her, instead of her finding out from other people, but your husband took a second wife. Don't you know about it? I mean, that itself could shatter not just the wife, but it could actually shatter his entire family.
1: I've come across this already.
0: Oh, wow.
1: And the common theme is a huge sense of betrayal, right? And one thing we know is that when we are almost emotionally prepared for something, we are more graceful in how we receive it.
0: Yeah.
1: But when something knocks us like a wrecking train, then the emotional impact is so much more. Mm. And again, that is when we find ourselves in a crisis, because now everybody is emotionally charged. Mm. Everybody's confused. Everybody's perhaps lost a sense of trust in us as well. And now that is a situation which could be prevented.
0: We spoke
1: about prevention. Yeah. Mm. It's a situation that could have been prevented. You know, I had a conversation with the staff at TLC Academy earlier. Mm. And one of the important things that we spoke about was approach. Right? Oh, yeah. So with our learners, we call them leaders because it's a leadership college. Mm. And we spoke about approach. And approach is very important, right? Mm. We can still achieve the same outcome. But how we go about that, right, is very important. We always say, and everybody knows this, it perhaps sounds very cliche, it's not what you say, it's how you say it.
0: But that is so true.
1: Exactly. So whenever I am in session with clients, I always ask myself this, what is my intended outcome for a specific topic or session, the session in its entirety, and how can I achieve that in a different way or in a way that is going to be best for that person, right? Sometimes we need to be frank, yes, but sometimes you need to come from a little bit of an angle. Mm. I often say that the word manipulation has a very negative connotation, right? We associate manipulation with somebody who is devious and conniving and trying to harm us, right? And betraying our trust as well. But in the context of counseling therapy in particular, social workers are able to manipulate you into believing yourself, right? So in that context, I like to use the word manipulation because how we go about that is very important. So it's always how we approach something. Mm. And that is important, and that is why we need to think before we do things.
0: I agree with that. Our comment earlier about it's getting a second wife, disclaimer, this is just Fakhri and me. If we are incorrect, please just WhatsApp us and you know, just clarify it for us. Yeah,
1: teach us.
0: We're only here to learn. I mean, Fakhri's teaching us more than anything else. I mean, you know, whenever one leaves off from any of my conversations, there's a lot of food for thought. You know, and I'll like get home and I'll sit down and go through my little Bible, yeah, because that's why I make
1: it. I always taking notes. I never know, Shabiri, how to interpret this. I say something and suddenly the pen goes down and I don't know, is that a good thing or a bad thing?
0: It's me making notes and then I'll put down here childhood traumas.
1: Yes.
0: So I put that because you mentioned it and I knew I wanted to ask a question. And besides that, I tend to forget very quickly. So, but healthy communication is often described as the foundation of a strong family. What does healthy communication actually look like in everyday life? And also, what makes the difference between conflict that strengthens relationships and conflict that causes long-term harm?
1: There's quite a lot of parts to this. Mm. On one hand, we can be very effective in our communication. But what often arises is that communication is less frequent. So we need frequent communication, right? Effective communication is something that we often need to work on, right? Nobody is born, and perhaps some people, perhaps I'd say, have the natural disposition to have a very good open conversation. Mm. Most people are perhaps not. But having more frequent communication is important. And the reason why I say this, even if your communication is not great, you will eventually learn.
0: It's true.
1: But the only way you can learn is that if you are doing it more frequently, until such a time where you have almost mastered communication, right? Because when you are conversing with your husband or your wife, whom you are married for many years, you learn to adapt your communication for that specific person. Mm. So eventually you almost end up mastering being able to speak to that person in particular. So again, effective communication is important, but more frequent communication, right? And then also learning and growing as you communicate over a very long period of time. And then one thing that's also important is address the problem, not the person and not the character.
0: True.
1: Right? I myself, I'm guilty of this. You know, I like to be very honest regardless of who is listening. We need to be honest with each other. And I think as a guest on the show, it's very important for me to be honest as well. And we often using the words you, right? And I'll bring it to perhaps this is a good example for our listeners to understand, is that in the context of work, right, managers are always encouraged to not criticize the personality or rather focus on a process or a task that has not been done well.
0: Mm.
1: You understand? So not you didn't do this the right way. Rather, this task or the outcome of this task is not great.
0: Yeah.
1: Right? Perhaps we need to adjust it over here, revisit it, consider this and that. I'm saying the same thing, right? At the end of the day, that person still needs to go and amend that and adjust what they've done. Mm. But again, I approached it differently. So that is another thing, because once we feel that our character is being attacked, then those walls come up and then we shut down, right? Because now your dignity is basically, or your integrity is rather coming into question. So again, approach very importantly. Never focus on the person's character, rather focus on the actions. And then disagree respectfully.
0: Oh, yeah.
1: I think this is probably the most difficult.
0: It's like thing the evil that thing in a
1: everyone struggles with is disagreeing respectfully. I think that we sometimes tend to think in black and white, right? It's either it's black or it's white. If I am on the side of white, then black is definitely wrong.
0: Mm.
1: But there's a gray area. Right, the truth is often very much in that gray area, because white and black is subjective, right? It's how I see it, it's how you see it, but the truth is often somewhere in the middle. So disagreeing respectfully, I think that we need to be secure in ourselves in such a manner where we are okay with somebody disagreeing with us. In fact, I encourage it, right? At work, I would often tell the SMD, I want you to play devil's advocate.
0: I love that.
1: Play devil's advocate, because we are looking at trying to perfect something, right? We are trying to prevent a potential crisis, so we are trying to perfect something. The only way we can perfect something is if we know exactly what the risks are or why this could not work, so that we can adjust it to make it work. But with that, we need somebody, or at least the entire team, to be able to have the courage to disagree that this is not going to work. The same thing with marriages and families as well. Disagree healthily with each other. Again, perspective is everything. If we look at it as an opportunity to not only learn about the subject that we are speaking about, but also to learn how your spouse or how your children think.
0: That's so true.
1: That is amazing, because again, with understanding, there comes compassion, right? We tend to, I don't want to say sweep things under the rug, but we tend to almost kind of leave things. Okay, that's fine. I understand.
0: Put it on the back burner.
1: The back burner, because I understand how you think. And how you think is not wrong, it's just different to how I think. I think that when we come to the realization that disagreements is fine, we'll be so much happier.
0: Oh, definitely.
1: I've seen too many people get into unnecessary arguments for the sake of being right. And then the topic of the discussion is not even something that's important, something like sport.
0: I was actually going to bring that in.
1: Like sport, and subhanAllah, I love sport. I love sport. You know, my brother and I, we watched the most, probably every game I've watched, I've watched it with my brother. And even when our team lost or they just weren't doing well, then we'd say, listen, they're playing terribly, right? But never ever blaming, diminishing or reducing the victory of the other team, right? To make ourselves feel better. Listen, the team lost. It's their fault. We cannot now reduce the victory of the others. Let's bring that back to a marriage.
0: To a marriage.
1: As well. In every conversation that we have, we almost need to take accountability for how we feel.
0: That's
1: right?
0: So
1: take
0: true.
1: Accountability for how we feel and not try to force accountability onto the other person as well. So disagree respectfully. I would often say that is the point where we learn, because now we have more than one perspective on something.
0: I mean, I can imagine on Sunday night where maybe husband was for Argentina, wife was for Spain, and when Spain won, Argentina said, I'm sleeping on the couch tonight.
1: No, my brother and I, we are Barcelona fans. Right?
0: Oh, okay.
1: So naturally, we love Lionel Messi, but we are Spain fans as well. And probably after the first quarter of the game, we both told each other, listen, Argentina doesn't deserve, they don't deserve to win this game. As much as we would love to see Messi winning his second World Cup, this doesn't sit well with us. Mm. They don't deserve to win. We'll still be happy at the end of the day because Spain is winning it rather than any other team. Mm. And you just, you know, you need to kind of lose. In life, you need to lose graciously.
0: No, you definitely have to.
1: Be open to that because it's going to happen. Mm. So in arguments as well, bringing it back to family and spouses, naturally, you may find that your spouse is disagreeing with you. And that is completely fine, but your perspective is what's important. If you look at it as an opportunity to learn about the topic, but also learn the perspective, then we learn from that and we grow.
0: Mm. I always say marriage and working together in a family, it has to happen 24/7, 365. Mm-hmm. I mean, there isn't a day where you don't have to, that you can say, oh, I don't need to work on my marriage. I don't need to work on my family. Because there will always be that little bit that you need to work on. So a message, and it says, Assalamu alaikum. I just want to know what I should do if my kid doesn't want to go to school. He attends a special needs school. Every time when his transport comes, he backs out and doesn't want to go to school. Do you have any advice on this?
1: Okay, so a very important point that that our listener has mentioned is that the child is attending a special needs school. Now, there could be many conditions that the child is experiencing that I don't really know of now. It could be autism, it could be ADHD, it could be many other things. So that makes getting to an answer very difficult, right? For any child who is perhaps not challenged with those kinds of conditions, they need to go to school. But very importantly, to understand what are the reasons for that. Children will very easily communicate either verbally or within their body language or how receptive they are to something, whether they like it or not.
0: Yeah.
1: And there's always a reason for that. So let's say, for the sake of it, right, that the listener's child, right, all the faculties are in order, they can have a conversation, their understanding is quite good. Have a conversation with him. Mm. Sit down and ask him, what is it about school that you don't like, that you are trying to avoid? Again, communication to result in understanding. Perhaps reach out to the teachers. Mm. Ask the teachers, is there anything happening at school that I need to know of? There could be bullying. The child could be severely stressed. Mm. Coping mechanisms. There could be many other things as well. So the only way you can really know is to have that conversation with them. Mm. And once if there is no issue, right, the child just simply doesn't like school as school, you need to get them to an understanding of the importance of school and the doors that are opened. SubhanAllah, I work in education, and what I find is that a lot of our young people don't really understand why they have to go to school. All they know is it opens doors. That answer is too open-ended, to be honest. Mm. We need to kind of break it down, right? What the benefits of school is versus not going to school and how they would eventually feel should they decide either or. Mm. Not that we should give them a choice. Yeah. We do know that education is a right, and our kids should be going to school. But make them understand what the potential benefits are. Children don't know. Sometimes we think or we believe that they just somehow understand the importance of it.
0: True.
1: They don't know. My daughter's asked me many times already, you know, why must I go to school? To her, it's like, why do I have to go?
0: Exactly.
1: So then I explained to her, this is why you have to go to school, because what, and actually I started by asking her, what is it that you want to become when you are older? When she gave that answer, then I could explain to her, okay, so you want to become this. This is what you are going to have to do to be able to achieve that. Right, your schooling makes it so much easier because it opens up that door to being able to achieve that. And obviously there were many other conversations we had around it as well. But after that, she then understood the importance of why mom and dad wakes her up early every morning, gets her dressed, brushes her teeth, and we caught her off to school. Exactly.
0: Another listener says, salams, honesty is the best policy. Fully agree on that one.
1: It is.
0: It's a way to go.
1: We need to live in reality.
0: Right? So very true.
1: We need to live in reality. So we need to be honest with, firstly, with ourselves and with those who are close to us.
0: I'd like to know what your daughter said. What does she want to be when she's grown up?
1: I can't remember. I'll ask her tomorrow morning, inshallah. But I can't. I think at one point she mentioned a teacher, because my wife studied education. But she's still very young, so...
0: Will there be many changes?
1: There will be many changes. I mean, I wanted to become a chemical scientist when I was a child, because I watched Dexter growing up, not knowing what a chemical scientist is, and subhanAllah, I ended up becoming a social worker.
0: Isn't that just awesome?
1: But it was important to have that conversation with her, and using that was a good bridge for her to understand the importance of her schooling.
0: Indeed. I wanted to be an air hostess. But my height threw me off.
1: I would say your height is perfect, Satara.
0: No, I wouldn't be able to reach the top partner.

0: huge leap. And the nicest part of it is that her mom and my brother will always encourage her as well.
1: Supportive of her. So, that's important as well.
0: Even though they are divorced, when there's like major decisions that need to take place, her mother will phone my brother, my brother phones her mother, and they say, like, you know, this is what she wants. What's your thought on it? Do you think she'll...
1: Communication.
0: But okay, just remember they divorced. So maybe the conversation is easier that way. But, I mean, I like that because they don't fight or argue. There's never been that. But they've always put her first. And I think that is what matters in life generally
1: that
0: when it
1: that,
0: comes
1: that
0: to...
1: That is the ideal divorced or co-parenting relationship.
0: Yeah, it is... So please take note, everybody. It's so important because I think that what we think of divorce is always the ugly part of it. But divorcing each other for some reason, and there's never ever been other problems in your marriage, why can't you part on good terms?
1: I agree. Completely.
0: I just find it hard to believe sometimes. So we were talking about parenting. So positive parenting is a phrase we hear often. What does it mean, and how can parents balance love, discipline, and healthy boundaries while navigating different parenting views across generations? And I think we just touched on it as well.
1: Yeah, so this is a very important one. I often mention this. One of the most important or key components of parenting is parenting with one voice, right? And in order to achieve that, where we have one voice, we need to understand what is the culture that we want to instill in this home, right? Again, we need to disagree respectfully because naturally we won't agree on everything. The best thing is always to have your disagreements behind closed doors. But once you walk out of that door, be on the same page.
0: True.
1: Right? Think of yourselves as a team, right? Within this big team, we are a sub-team, the captains of the team, the leadership of the team. Disagree behind closed doors, right? As much as you have to. But once you walk out, you need to walk out with one message. That is very important. That's one component of positive parenting. And subhanAllah, there's a huge list of it. But the most important is having a very good relationship as parents. We know that children, the point of reference of what marriage should be and what a mother and a father should be within a relationship is what they see with their parents.
0: True.
1: That is important. Have positive conversations, right? Light-hearted conversations with each other in the company of the children, and include them as well. Include them in those conversations. Make them feel also that they are worthy of the opinion, right? Again, for the light-hearted conversations, the important ones we have behind closed doors. But the light-hearted ones, you know, ask them, you know, what do you think? And actually assess, subhanAllah, Nabi Dawood, he would often do this with Nabi Sulaiman. He would ask him for his opinion because he had such wisdom. And he would ask him for his opinion. Now imagine the character that that builds, because your parents trust you enough to be able to contribute to a decision, perhaps a very important decision. So imagine how a child feels about themselves. And so also show love and affection in front of the children. Hug in front of them. You will see the eyes light up. With my son, it's a bit different. he's very over my wife. So when I'm hugging my wife, he looks very jealous. He looks very uncomfortable. But he's now
0: he's
1: very small. Eventually, you know, when he's a little bit older, it'll be like my daughter's, where the eyes light up and they come and they join in on the hug.
0: Oh, come on. Girls are daddy's children, man. Girls belong to daddies. But you know, that the fact that you are pointing that out is so important, because children need to see that love between mom and dad. So hugging your wife in front of the kids, or kissing her on her forehead, or just holding her and telling her, "You're amazing, I love you." These are the things that kids pick up on.
1: Absolutely. And then very importantly, in today's time, today's time, the parenting style is very different, and it has to be different to how it was before.
0: Correct.
1: To safeguard our children because of what's happening in the world, we need to have a parent-friend kind of relationship.
0: Yeah.
1: Right, we discussed this
0: we just,
1: off